0: The president has accused Canada of unfair trading practices for some U.S. products like cars, alcohol, and cheese, limiting American access to these markets. President Trump saying on Truth Social, Canada wants the benefits of being a state without being one. They've also charged our great farmers for many years massive amounts of tariffs. No more. But Canadian Prime Minister Mark Carney says the U.S. had asked for too much and offered too little. He says the U.S. had proposed measures restricting Canada's ability to have trade deals with other countries, which he says was unacceptable.
1: Fox's Madeline Rivera. Tropical storm Moke is starting to drench Hawaii with potentially more than a foot of rain 7 days after 4 feet of rain on the Big Island from Lala. Lala tore up roads and knocked out power. More than 6,000 residents remain in the dark. A flood watch is in effect for the Big Island of Hawaii. Forecasters say more storms are expected in the coming months because of this year's El Nino. Not good news for Hawaii. I'm Ann Carrick, and this is Fox News.
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3: How are you pleading the fifth?
4: 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Right?
3: What is the part to plead to?
4: And that's what I'm saying. That's what I was actually trying to say. Like, you don't even have something that you need to plead the fifth to because there's no crime.
3: I gave the example earlier. If Tug Cowart had run, let's say, a Ponzi scheme and was federally prosecuted, if he went in front of any sort of congressional hearing and was asked about that Ponzi scheme, he cannot plead the fifth. If he received a presidential pardon for it, he has to be forthcoming with the information that pardon applied to. So he is actually in a situation where he's pleading the fifth. So it causes a conundrum of like, what was your pardon for?
4: Yeah, what are you pleading the fifth for if there's no crime?
3: If there's no crime, if your pardon is so large that you would be compelled to talk about whatever they're asking, but you are basically acting like your pardon doesn't apply to any of it because you're pleading the fifth.
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1: 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We thank you for doing so. As we finish the last hour, we were discussing, not only has Byron Donalds won easily in Florida, and he will be the next governor from Florida, we had Angie Nixon, a Democrat socialist, beat Alex Vindman, despite the fact that Vindman had spent over $16 million. The Democrat socialist in Florida won by 12 points, 56-44%. We have a Alaska situation that we are going to cover extensively on this program, where Democrats are trying to steal a Republican Senate seat by running somebody with the same name and a different middle initial. I guess, Buck, they could have got the guy to change his name so that he had the exact same middle initial as well. But that because of a four-way running situation going on in Alaska. We had a new senator picked in Wyoming. Lots of different activity going on last night in Florida, Wyoming, and in Alaska. Also last night, we had a South Carolina debate. To refresh, this is a Republican debate. On Tuesday, there will be a decision made. Darlene Graham, the sister of Lindsey Graham, or Ralph Norman, that is the choice on the Republican primary side for whom will get a six-year Senate term, because the Republicans are going to win the statewide race in South Carolina. Last night did not go well for Darlene Graham. She was asked about the situation in the South China Sea as it pertains to Taiwan. She did not have an answer at all, said she was not basically prepared to have an answer there. She also said that 50 million people live in South Carolina. That clip is also going mega viral and playing and ricocheting all over the place. Listen.
2: 50 million people in South Carolina.
1: Well, I thought we would play a longer version of the clip than we did. But she was saying that 50 million people lived in South Carolina, and half of them had financial challenges that they were dealing with. The population in South Carolina, around 5 million. Kind of a big deal. You would think when you say 50 million, a light bulb might go off in your head as you recognize that that's more people than live in California, Texas, Florida, more people than live in all of Canada. 50 million people would be a pretty crowded South Carolina if that were the case. Maybe we can grab the longer form version of that, but that clip is going viral. To be fair, maybe she just misspoke. She did not correct it. That's kind of a big whiff. It makes me think, Buck, that she might have read some sort of briefing material and thought 5 million was 50 million, which also does not speak well. Again, she has not had a job where she had to speak publicly and analyze, frankly, complicated issues. A lot of people from South Carolina weighing in. I'm going to go just in order of the amount of time that they have been waiting, not in order of what their take is. And that means we start with Brad in Columbia, South Carolina. Brad, what's your take?
3: Hey, Clay and Buck. Rush had some big shoes to fill, but y'all doing a pretty good job of filling them.
1: Thank you.
3: Yeah, I have to disagree with some of these guys. This is not the local librarian. This is not a business. Lindsey Graham was a good senator. But if we look back at history, he wasn't the kindest to some of our conservative causes. So the fact that we're just going to hand this to his sister just because it's his sister kind of boils my blood a little bit. I mean, Ralph Norman doesn't have to go to Washington to make money, to become rich. He's already fairly wealthy. And I don't see him staying up there for a career I mean, you know, let's face it, Lindsey Graham was a career politician, but I'm assuming some of these folks that had that argument would probably have voted for him again instead of maybe a newer Republican running in the primary.
1: Lynn, thank you for the call, Brad. Lindsey Graham won comfortably the nomination. He was going to be senator for six more years. Doesn't mean everybody agrees with what Lindsey Graham advocated for. But, Buck, Lindsey Graham would have had a good answer, even if you didn't agree with him, with every single question that he was asked in a South Carolina primary.
4: Well, he would have been like, bomb him and bomb him again and keep bombing him and make sure there are more bombs dropped on him. I know what Lindsey would have said. So,
1: and for people out there who say this doesn't matter, I would argue there is a very real reason that Brett Kavanaugh is a Supreme Court justice, because Lindsey Graham cut through the noise during that sham attack proceeding on Brett Kavanaugh. I thought it was his finest moments in the Senate. He may be Brett Kavanaugh in the Senate because of what Lindsey said that day. Could Darlene Graham?
4: I'm glad you reminded
1: that?
4: Us of that. I think in my mind, no question that was Lindsey Graham's finest moment in the United States Senate, because it was about more than being a senator. It was about being a decent and brave human being in that moment. So hats off to Lindsey for that.
1: Unscripted. So much of this stuff is BS. People read off prompters. They're reading what somebody else wrote. That was an unscripted moment of pure honesty that connected with the American public and I think largely propelled Brett Kavanaugh, a bunch of those people who had weak knees and weren't otherwise going to have the spine to stand up for Brett Kavanaugh. Lindsey Graham did it, and he helped to give them a little bit of steel in their spine through his.
4: I do not believe, and some of this is going to come up, I'm sure, in the future in other ways. I do not like political dynasties as a concept. I do not like monarchy. That's why I don't like the whole, even though they don't have power, even the British monarchy annoys me, because none of these people have earned their importance. They were born into some level of importance. I'm not a fan of nepotism. I'm not saying it doesn't exist. I'm not saying it isn't a powerful force in a lot of different ways. And you know, people say, oh, what about George W. Bush? Yeah, I don't think that's a big check mark in favor of nepotism, everybody. I hate to be the bearer of that news, but I think that your last name should not, in fact, be the primary characteristic that you have for getting massive political power in the case of a president or even being a United States senator. And you look at the way they're gaining this with the decoy Sullivan, decoy Dan, up in Alaska. That's just playing a different name game. But there should be more to it than just somebody's last name. I firmly believe that. I think that's a principle. I think it's a defensible principle. I think it's one that some of us are going to have to defend in conservative circles in the years ahead. And by the way, that doesn't mean if somebody's great and they're fantastic and they happen to have the name that also brings them prominence, well, you can judge people on their merits, of course, but I'm waiting to hear, oh, she'll learn. You're really not supposed to learn the basics after you become a senator for 6 years about things that affect your role as a senator. No one's saying, I wish she had a better jump shot. Like, this is about stuff you're supposed to know. We've got others. Let's get to those callers. I don't want to
1: I'm going to continue to go in the order in which they have been waiting. Next up is Charlie in Charleston.
5: Hey, Clay. Hey, Buck. I like your take, and I agree with you. I don't think she's ready for the job of senator. I think, the China-U.S. relations is a top five foreign policy issue for of great concern, and I think anybody that's seeking this job should be ready with an answer for that question. I disagree with one of the former callers who said that she could rely on her staff. I mean, she would be the leader of that staff. I mean, that's the very reason we criticized Biden, that he was being directed by his
4: That's absolutely correct, by the way. That's a great point, and I was going to say that, you know, we didn't like the Weekend at Bernie's thing with Biden. I don't think we would like that puppeteering going on for Darlene Graham.
1: Amen, Charlie. It's a great point. And I would argue that's truly troubling, because if you're not well-versed enough to have a basic answer yourself, then you're going to go in whatever direction your staff points you. We're not doing anything to elect the staff. It's a great point. Just like Biden being sort of the Trojan horse candidate the Weekend at Bernie's candidate, do Republicans want to pick somebody who's not able to make his or her own decisions? Thank you, Charlie. Next up on the wait is Rusty in Columbia, South Carolina.
6: Good afternoon. It's a pleasure to talk to you, and I just wanted to make the observation that anybody that watched that debate and who happened to have been undecided would have to be a borderline idiot not to vote for Ralph Norman. Ralph acquitted himself well, and I have to say, I mean, Lindsey Graham was a friend of mine, and I met his sister a number of times, but she just didn't do well. Unlike what I think Clay was that said, you're electing a senator for 6 years. We could have a contest here if somebody as weak as Darlene ended up with that nomination.
4: Yeah, meaning it wouldn't necessarily just be a lock for Republicans. Look, I think that it's also at some level. Thank you, sir. Excellent call.
1: Let me ask him. Is he still there? Because he said he knows him personally. I'm curious because as a Southerner, sometimes people are worried about being unkind. And obviously Lindsey Graham passed. You knew Lindsey Graham. What would you say to people who say, hey, her brother just died. You guys are being, including me and Buck and maybe others, you guys are being uncharitable to her. You know them both. What would you say?
6: Well, I don't think charity and being nice to somebody and sympathizing with them over the death of a close relative, I don't think that necessarily merits election to the United States Senate. On the contrary, come to grips with your loss and move on.
4: Thank you very much. I'm also
6: because you had a death in the family.
4: Thank you. I echo, I will piggyback off of this caller. I echo this caller's sentiment. This caller, A+, high five, five-star review on Google, would review this caller to a friend. I would also say this about it, Clay. I criticize this, and so I try to be consistent about these things. Biden was very quick to use personal tragedy, always. I'm not saying Darlene Graham is exploiting anything, to be clear. But Biden did exploit personal tragedy, and it was real tragedy, for political gain. He absolutely did. Got sworn in the hospital room. I mean, it was very clear what the games that he was playing for his own personal gain. And I think that's wrong because I think it's irrelevant to the office, right? Whether or not you'd be good at the job. The fact that I'm not saying she's exploiting Lindsey Graham's death, but the fact that Lindsey Graham died, to me, has nothing to do with whether she is a good, and being sympathetic and kind about that has nothing to do with whether she would herself be a good senator for 6 years. I'm not even talking about the interim thing, which quite honestly, you could raise issues about that. I've kind of said okay on the interim senator thing because it is quick and, you know, there's some legacy and some sense of it. But I don't know, maybe actually Clay, people might argue caving on that is the root of the whole problem.
1: I would also, I'm going to take one more call before we go to break. I would also point out, Buck, on that front, that what would have happened if Lindsey Graham hadn't died, had just decided, you know what, I need to step down, and he wanted Darlene to be his replacement. Would South Carolinians have gone along with that? I don't think they would have. I don't think if Lindsey Graham had said, you know what, I'm 71, I don't think I have the fire in my belly to do this job anymore, I'm going to step down. I want all of you to go vote for Darlene. I actually don't think that would have translated into the primary at all. If he himself had said, go vote for my sister, I think a lot of people would have said, record scratch moment. What?
4: A Senate seat does not belong to anyone except for the people of the state who get to decide who they will confer it to every 6 years. It is not a family heirloom, okay? This is not a vintage Rolex that you get to give to father to son, or in this case to sister. I don't understand. To me, this is very straightforward. I don't know. And it'd be one thing if she seemed even vaguely qualified on her own for the job. I will note nobody has made that case to us yet. People have said she is nice and Lindsey's staff will be there for her. Is she qualified for the job? Is anyone qualified to be a senator?
1: We'll take more of your calls when we come back in a second here. Buck, you got us as we go to break.
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4: Welcome back in here to Clay and Buck. We have the longer Darlene Graham clip, which we're going to play for you from the debate last night. Look, I just think this is a real, we got a primary coming up, so this is a very relevant in the news cycle political story right now. You all know this. I just love South Carolina as a state. I really do. I love going, I love visiting. Every time I go, I'm like, maybe I should live here. And a lot of you say, no, please don't. Too many of you Yankees have moved here recently, but still, it's a great state. And, you know, Clay, it's important that we have honest conversations about who should be representing things like representing the state of South Carolina in the Senate. Here is the longer Darlene Graham, by the way, on the $50 million. Play it.
19: 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So what can you do in the U.S. Senate to alleviate that pain?
2: Well, I know how that feels. 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I've been there before. I've struggled too. I trust President Trump to get the Strait of Hormuz open.
1: Okay, so she's memorized that at least. Except she got the 5 million mixed up with 50 million. I don't know, man. South Carolinians weighing in across the low and the high country. Matthew, what you got for us, South Carolina?
20: Hey guys, love the show. A couple quick points. This is only the second worst answer given by a female South Carolinian on live TV. Miss Teen South Carolina still holds.
1: I was wondering when somebody was going to bring up Miss Teen South Carolina, which we probably should play before the show is out, Buck, just for a good laugh.
4: She didn't have maps like as such the Iraq. And to be fair, that is tough.
1: Matthew, what else you got for us? That's a very good callback.
20: I was going to say it should be disqualifying, but it probably won't be. South Carolinians, they love familiarity on the ballot. Strom Thurmond, he's 103 years old serving, but the gambling market is noticing. She's taken a nosedive so far today.
1: Thank you for the call. I'll tell a South Carolina story when we come back about law, which surprised me when I was at law school back in the day. And I echo what Buck says. South Carolina's a beautiful place, spectacular state. So many different, unique places.
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28: U.S. military recruitment is up. In 2025, the U.S. saw the highest military recruiting numbers in 15 years across five branches: Army, Navy, Marine Corps, Air Force, and Space Force. That momentum is continuing into 2026. So far, every branch has exceeded its recruitment goals through at least April of this year. In fact, the U.S. Army says it has already met its 2026 recruiting goals 4 months early, with more than 61,500 future soldiers signing contracts. 21-year-old Jessica Sigchi from New York signed up for the Army.
29: I'm the youngest siblings out of nine siblings, and first one to graduate college recently, first one to join the Army, and eventually first one to join NYPD.
28: Army Lieutenant Colonel Oliver Karp leads recruitment in New York City.
30: The Army is going to give you financial benefits that aren't available to the general public. They're going to do everything they can to support you from the time you enter until the time that you retire.
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1: Welcome back in, Clay and Buck. Appreciate all of you hanging out with us. We've got several different, a wide variety of comments pouring in. Let's go to some. David in Charleston, who's waiting to talk with us. David in Charleston, fire away.
2: Hey, good afternoon, fellas. How are y'all doing?
1: Great.
2: Great. I couldn't agree more with the previous caller. I think there's a big epidemic of people who vote based on familiarity alone. But my message to my fellow South Carolinians is please take this vote very, very seriously and very, very carefully. You know, a blank slate is not something that we can trust, you know, for a 6-year term. The president is, you know, he's great. We love him, but he's only going to be there for 2 more years. And then, you know, if we're counting on the senator to just follow the cues of the Trump, you know, the president, then I don't really want to gamble on what that seat looks like for 4 years. And just the record is too thin. We don't know where she's going to go on things. And Ralph Norman, just one, I could give you 5 or 6 things, but I'll give you one. In 2020, he was the only member of Congress that was willing to stand with the frontline doctors who have since been 100% validated in everything they said when they were calling out the madness of COVID in early 2020. So Ralph Norman is solid, he's conservative, and we can count on him.
3: Well, I didn't know that. If that's true, by the way, that's a huge feather in his cap. And we should get team track that down to make sure that we get the details on that.
1: Should we,
3: Clay?
1: We should.
3: Clay, he had me at standing with with the frontline doctors during COVID.
1: Team, because we've talked about this so much and the election is going to be on Tuesday and I think it's going to turn into a big story now. We should invite Ralph Norman and we should invite Darlene Graham on this program to tell you why they are the right choice.
3: And we will be fair and courteous to both of them as we always at least aspire to be.
1: Let me tell you this, Buck. South Carolina, one of the callers, and I think you were mentioning, when I was in law school, we did what's called on-campus interviews. And a lot of people, as you said, like South Carolina. They were impressed with Columbia. They like Charleston. Greenville is an amazing town in the mountains of South Carolina. Wide variety of, you can be basically in the Smoky Mountains or you can be in the beach. We were told that you could not get hired. Now, it may have changed in the last 20 years. You could not get hired by a South Carolina law firm unless your family had lasting connections to the state of South Carolina as Vanderbilt lawyers. Right? Vanderbilt's a pretty good school in the Southeast. You know, Atlanta wants everybody. Nashville wants everybody. Get a lot of people who can go out to LA or New York, Chicago. You can go all over the country. The best law school, I would argue, in the Southeast is Vanderbilt. Duke could maybe throw some punches there. I don't think they are, but, they wouldn't hire Vanderbilt attorneys unless your family had longtime South Carolina connections. So, there is every state has its own vibe and a little bit different dynamic. Now, I know a lot of people have moved into South Carolina and the population has exploded over the last 20 years, but there's still that old school South Carolina vibe where they do, some parts of South Carolina, I think, see almost a Senate seat as a family heirloom, which you and I don't agree with, but I do think there's sort of that old gerontocracy that kind of has this idea of this is the way we do things here. Just tossing it out there, there's an element of that. I think everybody listening in South Carolina who's been there very long, they're quietly nodding along and saying, you know what, there's some truth to that, Clay. And I will just say it stunned me, even in the early 2000s, that you couldn't get a job in Charleston unless your family had longtime connections as a lawyer to a South Carolina or Charleston-based law firm.
3: I believe.
1: Yeah, I mean, I was just kind of stunned. They were like, it's really not worth your time, Clay. You're a Nashville guy. Yeah, born and raised in the South. Yeah, but you don't have connections to South Carolina. I wouldn't rank the South Carolina firms high on your list. Whereas we had some South Carolina kids. They got jobs pretty quick. So there is a dynamic there that I think is a bit, unique. Maybe that isn't the same in many other different places.
3: Who's next up on the calls there? Do we have, is that?
1: We have a bunch of calls rolling through right now that are not yet typed up. So, do you want to take us to break? We'll close with calls, from South Carolina here. South Carolina caller, hopefully this topic's got people fired up.
3: We also have very, very exciting.
1: Oh, wait, yes, we got a great guest coming.
3: Thing to talk about with everybody, which is our friend, Brittany Hugoboom, who is the editor-in-chief and founder of EV Magazine, EVIE. Which is, I want her to describe it because she'll do a better job, but think of it like, it's got all of the aesthetic of a Vogue or a Cosmo or something, but for like women who actually want to get married and have babies and believe in like traditional aesthetics and beauty. And, you know, there's not a lot of, you know, 300 pound trans women on the cover kind of a thing. I guess that's a, That's a way you could describe this.
1: Yes.
3: But she's going to come on and we got a whole bunch of things to talk to her about. And we're going to keep her for the Clay and Buck, hangout, which is going to go on after the show is over. Going to continue this on YouTube. So we love all of you who are listening on all of our stations and listening on Sirius. But if you can, at 3 Eastern here, when we finish up, please do join us on the YouTube post show stream. It will be live. If you send us a really cool question or something clever or funny, we can even tell, Brittany in real time. So that's a fun feature of the live stream, but you got to go to youtube.com, Clay and Buck, and check that out. We'll have Brittany Hugoboom, but we talk a lot, Clay, about movies in the culture, a women's fashion magazine that appeals to everybody, but because it doesn't try to exclude conservatives openly. By being like, here's how like being a trans woman and like we need tampons in the men's rooms and all that craziness you see. By just being a women's magazine for women, they really have created a tremendous following and they're doing great stuff. And for all the ladies, you guys have got, I've met Brittany and her husband. They're really impressive. You've got to stick around, ladies, and join us for that live stream on YouTube. You'll enjoy it.
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0: welcome back in here to Clay and Buck. So, we are now joined by our friend Brittany Hugoboom. This is really cool, guys. Brittany is a 34-year-old wife and mom who built the anti-cosmopolitan for millennial and Gen Z women, EV Magazine. Vanity Fair has dubbed her the new Camille Paglia, while EV has gone viral for everything from the milkmaid dress issue to its provocative sex issue, which was aimed at conservative women and their views on sex. Brittany has quickly emerged as one of the most influential new voices in women's media. And Brittany, I must say, the magazine looks fantastic. So I love one of our complaints about conservatives trying to get, or just traditional, like traditional Americans and traditional point of view, trying to get involved in the culture, is that sometimes they're really well-intentioned, but it looks amateurish or dorky. Evie, what I love about it is that the aesthetic remains beautiful and kind of aspirational, while still being geared toward, well, the people listening to this right now, for example, would be very comfortable with the conversations and the positions and everything else. Unlike Cosmo, which is like, you know, how to have a thruple and like, you know, how to change your gender 7 times.
1: No, thank you guys so much. I'm so honored to be here. It means a lot, and I'm glad you like the magazine. We're very into aesthetics, and I'm glad that it shows.
2: Where did the idea come from? So you want to compete in culture. I've done this in the world of sports. I'm wondering if there was a moment that was clarifying, a moment that was sort of the epiphany for you. How did this come about? What drove you to start the magazine?
1: Yeah, so I was actually a huge magazine reader in my teenage years. I loved magazines. I read every magazine in the store. And in the 2010s, everything got so polarizing that they completely alienated half the country. It's like Melania never got a cover, which I've definitely offered. She's stunning. But they gave, you know, Kamala Harris and Converse, they stuck her on the cover, Dr. Jill Biden. And it's like, why are we leaving out half the women in the country who maybe aren't even that political, but they love, you know, magazines and beauty and romance and femininity. And, yeah, so we started Evie, and it's taken off internationally. It's been really cool. So while other legacy media is dying, we've been able to hopefully soon expand internationally.

0: But I love, congratulations, by the way. I just saw that you had your new sports venture. I know nothing about sports, but all my siblings work in sports, so I can get you tickets to a Saints game. Or
1: that would be awesome. It's fun in New Orleans to go to Saints games for sure.
0: Awesome.
1: Question for you. I see some of the different titles, and I'm just going to read a couple of them for people out there who might not be familiar with what this is. 94% of women haven't gone back for their frozen eggs. The era of pretending women didn't want to be skinny is over. How to seduce a man without resorting to sex. These are very interesting topics, that cut through the noise, which is often very important. What do you hope that people are going to take when they come to your site, when they check out your magazine? What is your aspirational goal for them?
0: Yeah, I hope they have a lot of fun. A friend recently bought the magazine and she said it felt very nostalgic to her. It's kind of more of a coffee table book. It's a very thick magazine. And yeah, we talk about a lot of issues that other magazines maybe agree with, but won't necessarily cover. When we had started Cosmo UK, put an obese woman on a magazine cover and said this is healthy around 2020. And it's like, nobody really wants to be obese. So we would just say things like that. And editors at other magazines would DM me and be like, I love your pieces, but I can't talk about this. We even did a piece on Ariana Grande's, how scary skinny she's become. And I had editors at big publications be like, we wish we could talk about this at our publication, but we can't. And I'm so glad you're bringing attention to it. So we just kind of, you know, stuck with our guns and go for it. And everything's been great. And we've had a lot of loyal readers for years because of it.
2: I just want to tell all the guys, because, you know, we have a lot of men listening right now. And you might be like, well, let me tell you something. Get the missus a subscription to EV Magazine. Sign up for it. Get on the distro list. And you'll be the new cool guy around your house. Because this is not something, you know, Clay, we've talked, why can't we have a traditional Americana movie studio? Why can't we have a major publishing house that isn't run by total communists, or, you know, all these different questions that conservatives talked about for a long time? Magazines are among them. I would argue that the magazine space, Clay, is up there. You know what? Brittany, you can speak to this. Traditionally, would you say, is the magazine space as liberal as, say, Broadway, Madison Avenue advertising executives? I mean, it has been dominated by the left and by progressives.
0: Yeah, I would say publishing even more so than Hollywood, probably. It's definitely not like no one else has done it for a reason. But it's funny because a lot of women have shown other women at like Hearst and Condé Nast and been like, hey, why are we not doing a magazine like this? It's really good. So that's been really cool to see.
1: Brittany, I'm curious what your take would be on Sydney Sweeney. She certainly has leaned back into, I would say, the era that a lot of people grew up in, which is just a good-looking woman who's very comfortable being good-looking, whether it's with American Eagle, whether it's with her new lingerie line. She also is a registered Republican in Florida. She hasn't apologized for any of it. How do you think your audience responds to Sydney? What do you think of her? I'm sure she wouldn't probably be a bad cover model at some point in time. Take us into what she represents in your mind.
0: Oh, man. I know our readers are conflicted with Sydney Sweeney. I think she's gorgeous, and I love beautiful women. I'm obsessed with beauty, clearly. And, I was talking about this actually today on Pod Force One about Sydney Sweeney and Sophie Cunningham and how brands should lean into more controversial figures because they do sell. American Eagle, I tried to buy the jeans because of Sydney Sweeney's ad and they were sold out. Same with Adidas, with Sophie Cunningham's collab. And I think that she saw a space where she loves looking beautiful, but she also loves men. And she very clearly dresses like an old school Hollywood glamour star, which at the time, everything was more baggy and androgynous. You just didn't really see super feminine cuts until the last few years. And I think she really leaned into that very well. And I think she's great. I love her.
2: One of our biggest clips recently was, I'm sure you know, the political commentator Ann Coulter. You're familiar with her work, Brittany. She was on with us. And on the point about fashion, I will say she totally backed me up on this. I have been trying to tell, and it's not that I am fashionable. I'm an observer. You know, you don't have to be a great chef to be a good restaurant critic. And I am an observer of fashion trends among women. the very baggy, formless jeans for women trend, I would argue, is the ugliest aesthetically female fashion trend since probably the gaucho pants. I don't know if people remember that, but there was a period of the gaucho pants in the early 2000s. Can you save women from this? Because they, young women are, I'm telling you, every 20-year-old girl I see walking around, well, Miami, they're in bikinis, but if I see them in New York, they're wearing these jeans, they're going to hate these photos in 5 years.
0: Yeah, oh my gosh, I was a gaucho pant wearer, I'm so sorry, in the early 2000s.
2: But oh my gosh.
0: I'm a traitor, but no, I was wearing mom jeans actually the other day, and my husband's like, why are you wearing these? These are so ugly, and it is like the pants that you throw on when you don't want to be bothered by anybody because no one comes up to you. So obviously that's a sign that they're not that attractive at all. But, I think when women embrace their femininity and wear dresses, people are a lot nicer too. And I just think it's much prettier.
1: So Brittany, Clay, we're going to continue this.
2: Go ahead.
1: You can hear the music. I'm going to try to do what I did last time and ask a super provocative question that makes everyone come to the YouTube page because they just must hear what the answer is. So for Brittany, how do you seduce a man without sex? That is one of the stories that Evie had. What would you say to the young single women out there that are trying to find Mr. Right? And as a secondary part of this question, AOC has frozen her eggs. You have a frozen egg story in Evie. What was your take on it? How do you think it impacts the culture? And what should the political ramifications be? All of those, I must say, are one hell of a tease, and you will get the answers in 6 seconds on our YouTube page for Clay and Buck.
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13: Nature did not cause the fire. I'm Carmen Roberts, Fox News. Fire officials say someone caused the Hawk Fire that's burning out of control near Reno, Nevada, prompting calls for about 90,000 evacuations.
14: The Go Now zone reaching the edge of the University of Nevada campus. 800 personnel were assigned to the fire. Washoe County, Nevada emergency officials opened the Reno Sparks Convention Center to evacuees, but said no pets allowed. Small and large animals were to be left at two other locations. Ann Carrick, Fox News.
13: Tomorrow, the Trump administration plans to announce the sanctions it has laid out for Iran in what President Trump has labeled economic D-Day.
15: Treasury Secretary Scott Bessent said that these would be the toughest sanctions in history. Republicans today argue that this is the right move to increase pressure on Iran. And Democrats on Sunday shows pushing back on some of those comments, saying that Iran is not weaker and pointing to the administration as the one to blame. And Iran's foreign minister is reacting to the potential of these sanctions, saying that this is a sign of desperation.
13: Fox's Alex Hogan reporting from the White House. President Trump is escalating the fight with Canada after trade talks collapse, sending the two countries deeper into a trade war. Yesterday, the U.S. imposed 50% tariffs on $20 billion worth of Canadian goods. And Prime Minister Mark Carney says Canada will retaliate dollar for dollar starting September 8th. It was a history-making race. Indy cars zoomed around the streets of D.C. for the first time in the Freedom 250 Grand Prix, and the winner was Kyle Kirkwood.
16: The circuit itself was amazing. They did a phenomenal job setting this up. Bud Danker, IndyCar, everyone involved, they built this thing beautifully.
13: President Trump, the First Lady, watched the race from the grandstands. 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
13: Tropical storm Moke is expected to bring heavy wind and rain to the Big Island of Hawaii through tomorrow. Residents are concerned after the lashing that Hurricane Lala delivered last week.
20: It's just the uncertainty, not knowing what could happen or what type of damage we'll could see.
13: And Fox's Robert Ray is in Hilo on the Big Island.
21: We have intermittent rain coming through these areas here this morning. We expect it to really pack a punch later this afternoon into the evening. The heaviest potential for over a foot, and that is not a good issue to have here in the Big Island, considering what happened last weekend with Hurricane Lala.
13: Musicians with the Boston Symphony Orchestra authorize a strike, the first for the orchestra's 145-year history. But they've delayed a walkout until at least just before midnight Wednesday morning to give the BSO and musicians more time to negotiate pay, benefits, and the orchestra's future. Spider-Man is still spinning a web around the box office. Spider-Man Brand New Day hung on to the number one spot for a fourth straight weekend, adding $39 million and pushing its domestic haul past $855 million.
22: I didn't know you could get that big.
13: And that puts it within striking distance of Avengers Endgame, the second highest grossing movie in world history. Second place went to Insidious Out of the Further, and it scared up $25 million in ticket sales. And Shelley Fabre, who starred in The Donna Reed Show from the 1950s and 60s, has died.
0: Wait a minute. Isn't anybody else going to carry anything?
2: No, you're the fearless leader. You got to carry most of the stuff.
13: Fabre also released a chart-topping song called Johnny Angel, 1962, and starred in the TV show Coach with Craig T. Nelson. She died yesterday peacefully at home, according to her family. She was 82. I'm Carmen Roberts. This is Fox News.
22: We're smart.
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1: Welcome in, Clay and Buck. The Florida, Wyoming, and Alaska primaries are complete, and we had some very interesting outcomes. But right off the top, as everyone knows, I'm not the kind of guy to brag or draw attention to myself. Light 'em up, Linda was wrong. I want to hear from Light 'em up as Byron Donalds soared to an easy win in the gubernatorial primary. He will be the next governor of the state of Florida. I am quite confident about that. Buck has dodged all responsibility for who he voted for, adroitly, I might add. We were with Sean Hannity yesterday, and Sean Hannity, this is actually a little bit of behind the scenes. We had a great event down in West Palm Beach, the book club there. Buck has done it. I've done it. Met a lot of listeners. It was fantastic. Right beforehand, we did Sean Hannity's podcast, which will be up on video. You'll be able to see it at some point, giving you a little bit of a tease. Hannity just threw us both under the bus, and he said, hey, who do you like for the Republican side, Marco or JD? Get us on the record here. And I answered, and Buck said, I thought Clay really handled that well and was just going to, like, totally avoid having to try to take a side in the Marco versus JD sweepstakes, assuming that both run. But Buck has also done the same on voting. I would have voted for Byron Donalds if I lived in Florida, but I do not, and I believe Byron Donalds is going to be the next governor. That was a big outcome. Maybe the most shocking outcome of the Florida, and unfortunately, I should say, the imposter trying to throw the race in Alaska, the not Republican Senator Dan Sullivan, is also, I believe, and Alaska is so complicated. Reading about the Alaska election returns is frustrating because Democrats have managed to put ranked choice voting into Alaska. And so I believe there are four people who advanced to the race, including two of them named Dan Sullivan, the not good Dan Sullivan, the imposter guy who Democrats are trying to use, came in third, and got thousands of votes.
2: Decoy Dan, as Decoy we call him. Decoy yes. Dan.
1: Decoy Dan problem got thousands of votes. And honestly, the reason why I have put us on the spot and said that we're going to go to Alaska to help campaign for Dan S. Sullivan is because this is one of the dirtiest tricks I've seen in a long time. And they are just trying to steal somewhere around 3,000 or 4,000 votes that are accidentally cast for the wrong Dan Sullivan. And in a super tight race, it might come down to 3,000 or 4,000 votes, and Democrats are trying to cheat their way into the Senate in Alaska. I think all of you should know. Byron Donalds gets the nominee on the Republican side in the gubernatorial primary. Buck, I kind of loved this. In the Senate side race for the Democrats, a big upset, a Democrat socialist named Angie Nixon beat Alex Vindman. Alex Vindman by 12 points, 56 to 44. Alex Vindman outspent, I believe he spent $16 million on the primary, Buck. This guy must be utterly detestable for Florida voters. Even Democrats weren't willing to vote for him. And he was a big part of the Trump impeachment. And now, yeah, as a result, Ashley Moody is going to coast to victory on the Senate side there. No money will need to be spent in Florida at all, but Democrats in Florida have truly gone insane. They aren't even pretending. They are now the Socialist Party.
2: So, great night for Byron Donalds, which was expected, and we expected it here, and all the polls did too. So congrats to the nominee, and we would agree, overwhelming favorite to be the next governor of my great state of Florida, Byron Donalds. They've got, on the Senate side, you mentioned Ashley Moody. She dominated. So she's done great, and she's going to advance forward. You mentioned Angie Nixon, this left-wing socialist who is now going to be their Senate candidate, which is pretty astonishing. There was also a win by, remember, we had for the congressional race, Jim Schwartzel and Catalina Lauf. Catalina Lauf was Trump endorsed. She lost. Jim Schwartzel, congratulations. Big win for the born and raised, longtime, lifelong Florida guy there, who is, I'm sure, going to be a fantastic rep for Byron Donald's old congressional seat, or will
3: That's
2: be
3: right.
2: Byron Donald's old congressional seat. So that those were the big takeaways in Florida. Also, the people in my mentions for months now who have been telling me that James Fishback is going to be my governor, you were incorrect. He did not break double digits in the vote. I think he was at 8 or 9%. So he got pretty thoroughly smoked, which was also not a surprise. So the Florida, a solid night all around, basically a great night for the GOP in Florida in terms of electability, in terms of very well-suited, well-qualified candidates. I will say Jay Collins, who we had on, Clay, he had a strong showing. He did nicely. Beaten by Byron Donalds, but acquitted himself well. I think he ended up with something like 25%. I got to pull up all these numbers. I think he got 25% of the vote. Byron got 49% of the vote. Yeah, and Collins got 25% of the vote. Fishback, actually got 10%. Okay, he did break double digits, they're saying now. But it's looking good there for all those Republicans to get through, to win, and that's fantastic. This Senate thing in Alaska.
3: I'm so frustrated, Buck.
2: We're going to rue the day a little bit here. This is because Decoy Dan is now going to be in the mix.
3: I like the nickname Decoy Dan, by the way. This is good.
2: I think we go with it. I think we lead into this. Decoy Dan is going to be in the mix against real Senator, Sullivan. And it doesn't have to be a lot of people to be confused by this. And again, people with a little bit of blurry vision, a little older in particular might be a challenge. And it's the same name minus the initial. So there's no blame here on those people. This is a dirty trick. It is a dirty trick that Democrats are doing. They are intentionally trying to disenfranchise people, in essence, by getting them to mistakenly vote for someone they're not trying to vote for, by using essentially a typographical trick. And it's gross, and it shows you who the Democrats really are. Nothing interesting, by the way, in Wyoming, really. Although the Trump-endorsed superintendent there lost for the governor's race to State Senator Eric Barlow. So the big story is obviously Florida and happened in Alaska, and the Alaska situation is going to continue to play out. And I would say, Corey Mills. Sorry, I knew there was one that I was leaving out. Corey Mills defeated in his primary. Corey Mills, also a Trump-backed, Trump-endorsed candidate, who was an incumbent. So you had two Trump-endorsed candidates here in Florida lose in their primary, and in one case it was an incumbent member of the House. So, that's just for the political geeks out there. If you want to keep note of this stuff, that's all happening. And, by the way, Clay, we're just hitting $40 trillion in debt. Just remind everybody of that. Remember, we're going to fix that. We haven't fixed it yet. We'll figure that out at some point. But I'm thinking that the biggest story will be Alaska, and then second to that, going forward, Angie Nixon. This adds to the DSA, this far-left progressive wing of the Democrat Party. I'm not even sure you can really call it a wing. It's just there's a lot of them now. They're growing. At some point, they have to be talked about, I think, as being major. And here's Harry Enten on the DSA candidate winning. This is CNN's data guy. Cuts 17 guys. Saying it's not just in the Northeast where the crazy is happening for these Democrats. Play it.
4: Okay, you might just say, this is just a phenomenon in the Northeast. This is part of the Acela Corridor. This is just an urban phenomenon. No, not really. I mean, take a look here. Where DSA candidates won primaries for Congress, they're all Democrats. Yeah, you got three in New York, but you got two in Michigan. You got one in Colorado. You got one in Florida last night running for the Senate. And you got one in Pennsylvania. So this is not just a Northeast phenomenon in terms of these DSA candidates who are winning primaries.
2: Clay, I worry that the only thing that we might miss here, or that the GOP needs to be aware of, is that the presence of true socialist wackos on the ballot might make some of these Democrats who are playing a little bit smarter and closer to the center seem more viable. That'd be the only downside. The upside is you and I are going to have some great content to talk about here, because whether it's Al-Sayed or now Nixon, these folks are nuts.
5: Yeah,
3: here's what I would say in general, and I do think there's potentially an analogy here. In 2022, the market was very favorable for Republicans, but Republicans picked a lot of further right candidates than maybe the middle of the road voter was interested in supporting. And as a result, Republicans won back the House, but did not take back the Senate. There were a lot of winnable governor races that were lost, all of those things. I do think that the anger at Trump is potentially leading the far left of the Democrat Party to ascend to success in primaries that's going to hurt them in the general election. Abdul El-Sayed is a great example. They narrowly avoided Francesca Hong. But, Buck, I mean, it should be kind of shockwaves. The Florida Democrat Party is effectively dead. They spent $16 million to try to elect this Alex Vindman character, and instead the socialist won. Now, you live down in South Florida surrounded by a lot of people who live in South Florida because they fled socialism. The Democrat Party already had a bad brand in Florida. Good luck convincing a lot of middle-of-the-road people, hey, you got to back the socialists. The reason they live in America is because socialists destroyed the countries they live in.
2: Clay, that's an important point. Yeah, it's not going to – this Nixon candidacy is not going to play well. Angie Nixon, not going to play well with South Florida's Latino community, a lot of whom are Cuban and Venezuelan by background, Cuban and Venezuelan Americans. But I would just also note, Clay, the situation right now is the Democrats have a likelier shot of flipping a Senate seat in Texas than they do in Florida, in my opinion, which is really wild, even just to say it out loud. They're spending, I feel very strongly that Tallarico will end up losing, but they will be able to make something of a horse race of it, at least until the money spigot gets turned on for Paxton. But in Florida, I think Moody's in great shape. Byron Donald's obviously great shape. It's going to be a nice calming, soothing red wave just washing over the state of Florida in this election.
3: Yeah, and remember, they have four different congressional seats that they have redrawn that they expect to be added to the Republican team if things go well. The fact that Democrats are not going to have a good candidate on the governor or the Senate side, I would think would bode very well on the congressional side when it comes to the outcome there as well. So, again, Florida, they're not going to have to spend a lot of money. The money you don't have to spend in battleground states is better able to be allocated elsewhere to the Michigans and the Iowas potentially, and certainly the Alaskas where Democrats are playing dirty, Maine. There are a lot of places out there where money that might have otherwise had to be spent just to preserve and make sure that everything is fine in Florida, as a result, doesn't have to be spent there. But, Buck, I am so fired up about this Alaska thing. I'm surprised it's not a bigger story. It's one of the dirtiest tricks I think I've ever seen. And given how close the Senate can be, and Democrats try to talk all the time about election integrity, they are legitimately trying to steal the Alaska Senate race on a level that is diabolical even for them.
2: Can I tell you, Clay, I might need to remind everyone that there was a dirtier trick played over a Senate seat in Alaska not that long ago.
3: That's a good point.
2: What is that dirty trick, you might ask? And how did it affect the country? Massively, I should tell you. We will discuss that and more coming up here in a minute. Got to keep you on the edge of your seats.
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12: 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Newborn to two-month-olds are adjusting to light and learning to focus. They take interest in objects very close to them. 2 to 4 months, the eyes are learning to work together and track a moving object. Watch for inward or outward turning eyes and delays in tracking moving objects. 5 to 8 months, your kiddos have developed 3D and color vision. Watch for reaching, recognizing, and recalling an object from across the room. 9 to 12 months, babies should be judging distance very well. And from 2 to 6 years, they should have normal vision milestones like enhanced hand-eye coordination, ability to read an eye chart, letter and object recognition, improved visual memory, and advanced reading skills. For more health news, go to foxnewshealth.com. 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

0: All right, welcome back into Clay and Buck. Now, we were just talking about the results yesterday. The real Dan Sullivan, please stand up. He won, or, you know, he's going forward, and he certainly got a lot more votes than Decoy Dan, but the question, or rather the issue that we wanted to address is this the worst case of a political dirty trick? Well, if you include prosecutorial misconduct, I actually think the Ted Stevens case, Clay, is worse, and everybody should know this. You should always remember this as Democrats want to lecture you about the rule of law and all this sort of stuff. Ted Stevens was the longest-serving Republican in Senate history at the time. Ted Stevens of Alaska. He was indicted, Clay, on 7 felony counts of failing to report gifts, according to prosecutors, some renovations on his home, they say worth a couple hundred grand. He was convicted on October 27th, 2008, days before the election. But in early 2009, an FBI agent filed a whistleblower affidavit alleging that prosecutors withheld entirely exculpatory evidence. And guess what happened, folks? When they looked into it, they did. The prosecutors, the FBI agents involved, they railroaded Ted Stevens. They knew that he did not think he was doing anything wrong. I think it was he made an offer to pay for the renovations, or he told somebody that, you know, that he it was going to be reported and it ended up not being reported. Whatever. The point is it was exculpatory, and they would not have been able to bring the charges if this had been added in. And he lost to Begich in a super tight, I think he lost by 1 percentage point, in that 2008 election, Clay. And guess what, everybody? Begich voted for the Affordable Care Act when it passed the Senate 60 to 39. So that 60-vote margin was why we have Obamacare. So because of a dirty trick in Alaska almost 20 years ago by Democrats, that's right, Democrat-aligned prosecutors, no shock, you now have insurance premiums that are triple what they were for worse coverage. This stuff matters. Sorry, that was got fired up.
1: So they're trying to do it again in Alaska. And we're going to talk about this, and we're going to be on top of it because it matters.
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16: This way I'm pointing. So.
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15: 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Have you ever looked at a map before? Aw, man. It's to the left of Kennesaw.
17: Can't tell you how many times I've said that to my wife. Just go south on 400, yeah. Exit, and head east. And she's like, what do you mean?
16: Exactly. Tell her to turn right next time.
15: That's right. And right then she'll east. 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
15: 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I won't embarrass him anymore, man. It's not time to pile on the child. You know? Sorry, man. You'll get it. You'll get it. You'll get it. It's fine. Go home, tell your daddy.
17: I turned right like you said. No, you didn't.
15: But, yeah, go home, tell your daddy you don't know how to read that. And then tell me how to change a tire. And he's going to feel like the biggest disappointment ever.
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1: Welcome back in, Clay and Buck. We did the book club circuit in Palm Beach yesterday. We also did Sean Hannity's podcast, as I mentioned earlier. I got to give Buck credit because I called him up on stage to answer questions while I ran outside to go do Jesse Waters' show for Fox News. And Buck immediately got deluged with all sorts of questions that I told were quite interesting. And so we had an awesome time. But in general, that was crazy. I also want to say this. This show is thriving because of you guys. We've got the video version of the show, and we are designing a new Clay and Buck website where you can see the video version of the show. The video version of the show, if some of you are not going directly to YouTube, it now will be at the top of my new sports media company that launched this morning. Right now, if you go to sportandstate.com, you will see, hi, I'm waving at you, Buck is waving at you. We will have three straight hours of this program. You cannot miss it if you go to sportandstate.com. Maybe you don't necessarily want to go to YouTube and have to search for it. We certainly want you to click like and subscribe, but you will see us every day for 3 hours at the top of that new website that I have started that is going to hopefully to have sanity in women's sports, Buck, and in men's sports, and in just sane sports coverage, pop culture, to try to win in the larger marketplace of ideas. I've left Outkick. Fox owns that company now. It's a great spot. But we've got a new company that I'm excited about that this show is going to be a big part of. iHeart's going to be a big part of it. So put it in your roster of websites. I think you will enjoy it. Sportandstate.com. And there's a bunch of cool articles that will regularly be up there. But every day at noon Eastern, 9 a.m. Pacific, you can watch the video version of this program simply by putting that in at the top of your website. You can't miss us. We are right at the top. It is impossible to miss. I'm trying to design, Buck. We were just talking with about we're trying to rebuild the new Clay and Buck website. I want things to be as simple as they possibly can be and as easy to use as possible. And I want you guys to be able to watch us and listen to us as many different ways as easily as possible. Boom. We also want to continue to grow people in their 20s, 30s, 40s, 50s. If you got younger kids, you're going to love it. So that is what is going on there. All right. You were talking about Alaska and you were talking about how diabolical the outcome was with Ted Stevens. I want everybody out there listening right now to be aware of just how dastardly this plot that they have put in place is. And they really do believe that they can steal control of the Senate by having a fake guy that some of you accidentally vote for in Alaska. I know we sometimes want to play the flip the script. Can you imagine what Democrats would be doing if in a state like Georgia, if we had a candidate who had the exact same name as John Ossoff running in a competitive district or New Hampshire or Michigan, trying to flip a Democrat seat by having a candidate that was the same name that was going to be on the ballot? It would be leading stories. You know this, MSNBC, front page New York Times, CNN, Republicans, Donald Trump tries to steal the election. They're not even talking about it. I mean, just from a purely honest perspective, they're not even making it a story because they know Democrats have pulled a diabolical move and they want people to be confused and they don't want to draw attention to it.
2: Well, also tactically, the more people know about it, the less likely it is to succeed. So silence
1: and
2: on
1: maybe
2: this.
1: Even blow up in their face because people actually see it for what it is. And if you're a middle of the road voter, you're like, man, that's just not in fair spirit at all.
2: They want it to feel like business as usual in Alaska. There's a Senate race. No big deal. When this becomes a national story, everyone, look, there's not a lot of the time where Alaska is in the spotlight in this way. So the people of Alaska, I think, will certainly take note of it. And the more people that are aware of the trick, the less effective the trick will be, which is just to confuse people. And I understand it's very easy. You know, I just went and voted. Who did I vote for?
1: You're being very CIA analyst on your voting. You're treating it as as a state secret.
2: No, I mean, I voted. I don't know. I almost let it rip, but I'm not. You know what I mean? I like to keep with my principle here. So something on my shoulder. What is that? Anyway, but Clay, I think in this case, the ability to go into a polling booth and understand everything that's going on with all these different boxes you have to fill in. When you're doing it, it actually can be a little, it's a government form. The writing isn't as clear as it should be. It's not as big as you would want. There's a lot of, you know, there's just a lot of stuff. There's a lot of races you don't care about in some of these things, and you don't even know who these names are. So I'm just telling you, there were thousands of people. Now, maybe some people voted for this far left progressive guy as a gag, or they knew that Decoy Dan was who he was. He didn't get that many votes, but this is a Senate race that could come down to hundreds. Truly hundreds of votes. That could happen. It happened in Minnesota with Norm Coleman against Al Franken. It could be a hundreds of vote differential. And so that's why the dirty trick, I think, for them might work so well. But I'm sorry. On the Ted Stevens thing, Clay, imagine that you are a prosecutor and you are thinking that you're going to hide evidence that is remember, it's not just evidence. It was exculpatory. So they intentionally did not share the evidence with the defense.
1: By the way, Boss, that is criminal.
2: Yes.
1: It is criminal.
2: Oh, they should have been prosecuted.
1: For people who don't know, prosecutors have an obligation if they are in possession of evidence that would be favorable to the defense. Prosecutors have an obligation to share that evidence with the defense. And sometimes you will see prosecutors who have that evidence that isn't shared end up being prosecuted for basically committing a crime associated with their investigation of a crime.
2: Yeah, official misconduct at a criminal level. And I would just say that should be a absolute. If they can prove that you, using the power you have as a prosecutor or a judge for that matter, intentionally wanted to send an innocent person to destroy their reputation and their career. Remember, Ted Stevens lost the Senate race. He was prosecuted on a completely targeted hit where they stacked the deck and they knew that he never should have been prosecuted. They didn't care. He lost that Senate seat, and there were prosecutors. I'm sure they were Democrats, and you know, it's not hard to figure this stuff out. Obamacare was trying to get passed at the time. Clay, they wanted to lock him up for years. An old man, they wanted to put it. Imagine you're a person who is taking a paycheck on behalf of the people of Alaska as a trusted, prosecutor and employee of the state, and you think that you want to put an innocent man away. Now, I will say, there was one of the prosecutors committed suicide. So, there was an understanding that your career, you know,
1: is basically this is, over for what you did and attempted to do. And look, I have done defense work in criminal law in my legal career. Those are hard gigs. You and I have talked about this quite a lot, and I do think more people are aware of it now. No matter how upright and upstanding of a life you are leading, if a prosecutor decided that he was going to, or she was going to, completely examine every single thing that you have ever done in your life, they could charge you with crimes. I'm talking about think of the person in your church who is the most trustworthy person. If you gave

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1: They came after me for $39.75 in back owed taxes, and I paid seven figures in that year in taxes. This is what they do.
2: Yes. So a few things. One is that of the legacy items that Donald Trump can already claim as his own, I think the destruction of the fake news media, specifically CNN, MSNBC, the destruction of their credibility, the network news, ABC, CBS, NBC, taking them on and winning, and all of that, that is a legacy item for Trump, that he did it. He did the nation a huge service, because they were just dishonest propaganda organs and they were getting away with being Democrat operatives for decades, pretending to be journalists. But another area, Clay, is by defeating the weaponization of the rule of law against him, this had been growing. This the Ted Stevens thing makes me think about this. Democrats were just doing this over and over and over again. They did it to the Bush administration with the absolutely BS Scooter Libby prosecution after that total witch hunt investigation, which if you know anything about the case, you know it's a total witch hunt about the leak of the CIA officer. Give me a break. I was in the CIA. The whole thing was nonsense. The prosecution of Chris Christie for Bridgegate, the prosecution of Scott Walker with the John Doe, the abuse of John Doe laws for sexual assault survivors to basically take out all these people around Scott Walker in his political apparatus, and they couldn't tell anybody. I mean, think about that. You can't even go to the press and be like, hey guys, they did a pre-dawn raid on my house because the prosecutors were using a law or a tool that they had that was meant to protect sexual assault victims. It was crazy what they were doing there when you're familiar with that case. That was back when Scott Walker was a big deal in Wisconsin. They tried to go after Rick Perry in Texas. I mean, Clay, when you start to stack it up, they went after completely trumped up after Bob McDonnell in Virginia. They wanted to go after his wife.
1: Yeah.
2: Federal prosecutors wanted to go after his wife.
1: Do you know who went after him? Do you remember? Jack Smith.
2: Yes.
1: Unanimously 9-0, the Supreme Court overturned Jack Smith. Did Democrats say, boy, this is a guy that we can't trust? No, they gave him the Trump case because they knew he would deliver even if there wasn't evidence of a crime. Even if the Supreme Court might 9-0 him, he was their guy. Think about that. 9-0 in the Supreme Court is tough to pull off, Buck. It's hard to get whipped that bad.
2: But I mean, Clay, they were telling McDonald that basically you take a guilty plea, we're going to put your wife in prison for corruption. His wife wasn't even in elected office, but she accepted, you know, like a watch and like a golf trip or something. The whole thing was absolutely, my point about all this is that Donald Trump defeating that was absolutely essential because there's really nothing more toxic and tyrannical in a republic of free people than the abuse of the prosecutorial power for political ends. There's nothing that will bring about the collapse of any faith in the institutions or whatever. That the power to prosecute, this was taught to me by a friend who was a prosecutor, Clay, the power to prosecute is the power to destroy. And when that, just to prosecute, forget about, oh, a jury of my peers will, yeah, good luck. A jury of my peers will acquit me, maybe. By the time you get there, you're probably bankrupted and ruined anywhere. Where do you go to get your reputation back, as the Reagan era official, I believe, said. So, that Trump was able to defeat four criminal prosecutions, all of which were bogus and total bullcrap against him. This had been building for 20 years. It really had. And I think people need to see it that way. And it's one of the biggest wins that this president had, even if a lot of people don't understand it in that context.
1: Flip side, people, some are screaming right now, we haven't done that at all to Democrats.
2: That's true.
1: Not to be the downer after your very positive recitation of all those facts, but a lot of people are sitting and saying, yeah, but will they do it again? And we have not fought fire with fire. Virtually no Democrat has been held accountable for anything.
2: Who put sour milk in your Cheerios this morning?
1: Look at this. I'm in a good mood. I launched a new media company. I'm excited, but I do also understand.

0: understand that while Trump has emerged victorious, we still have not seen actual consequences from so many people who did it to him.
1: This is why we get frustration from listeners, a lot of you, when I say something like Fauci's not going to prison. He's not, but I understand people are frustrated because they know that he should if the law were applied fairly, and they want to see a prosecution even if it doesn't result in a prison sentence. It's a fight fire with fire mentality. I get it. It's not that we don't get it. I'm just telling you as a predictive matter, as a prediction. I don't think you're going to see Fauci. I don't think you're going to, James Comey's not going to spend a day in a prison cell. This is just the way it's going to happen.
2: News, politics, sports, and a little fun thrown in there too. Clay and Buck. It's a whole vibe.
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1: In this 25th anniversary year of September 11th, the Tunnel to Towers Foundation continues to honor America's heroes. 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
8: U.S. military recruitment is up. In 2025, the U.S. saw the highest military recruiting numbers in 15 years across five branches: Army, Navy, Marine Corps, Air Force, and Space Force. That momentum is continuing into 2026. So far, every branch has exceeded its recruitment goals through at least April of this year. In fact, the U.S. Army says it has already met its 2026 recruiting goals 4 months early, with more than 61,500 future soldiers signing contracts. 21-year-old Jessica Sigchi from New York signed up for the Army.
9: I'm the youngest siblings out of nine siblings, and first one to graduate college recently, first one to join the Army, and eventually first one to join NYPD.
8: Army Lieutenant Colonel Oliver Karp leads recruitment in New York City.
10: The Army is going to give you financial benefits that aren't available to the general public. They're going to do everything they can to support you from the time you enter until the time that you retire.
8: With Military Matters, Brian Yenis, Fox News.
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0: Welcome back in, Clay and Buck. We got a lot of you who want to weigh in. Let me get to some of your calls and see who is up first. Let's see, Dimitri in Houston, you want to sum up socialism for us. Fire away.
12: Hey, good morning, guys. Thanks for your time. And I wanted to, very quick, to kind of summarize what is socialism. I was born and grew up in one. Basically, it's like me, Buck, and the families go out and have dinner. We all order at the same time. I order salad. You guys order some prominent Petrus, Pomereau, Bordeaux. And at the end of the evening, we all end up paying even and splitting that that bill together. Well, Buck ordered expensive wine. You had more piece of the pie than me ordering the salad. This is practically what the socialism is. It's not always having equal contribution and equal distribution.
0: Thank you for the call. 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I'm going to go get some lunch. We'll be back second hour next.
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18: Officials now say the Hawk Fire was human-caused. I'm Ann Carrick, Fox News. The fast-growing wildfire wreaking havoc in northwest Nevada. Thousands being asked to evacuate. Fire Battalion Chief Shane Ackerson.
19: Currently, we have 42,000 individuals who are displaced and on an active evacuation. with approximately 45,000 individuals that are in the set status to be prepared to evacuate.
18: He says at least six people have been injured in the blaze, which began Saturday and grew quickly to 20 square miles. 800 personnel were assigned to the fire. Washoe County, Nevada emergency officials opened the Reno Sparks Convention Center to evacuees, but no pets allowed. Small and large animals are to be left at two other locations. The United States Navy apparently is keeping the oil flowing through the Strait of Hormuz by escorting tankers through a safer passage. Fox's Trey Yingst in Tel Aviv.
20: Reports do indicate that crossings through the Strait of Hormuz are up 400% over the past 2 weeks. In the backdrop, there is an ongoing U.S. naval blockade, and fresh sanctions are expected for Iran next week. Iran's parliament speaker and top negotiator, Mohammad Khalibaf, posted to X over the weekend saying, "We've received numerous messages from neighboring countries about shaping new security arrangements and economic cooperation in the region. The United States put the security of every single one of its allies at such risk through bullying and pure disregard for their foreign interests for the sake of Israel." While President Trump indicated that talks with Iran have stopped, he says the United States is having trouble figuring out who to deal with inside of Iran.
18: President Trump threatened last week to take the Strait of Hormuz as an American territory. And Spider-Man is clinging to the top spot at the box office. Sony's Marvel adventure Spider-Man Brand New Day collected $39 million in its fourth weekend of release. 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
18: Closing arguments may begin Monday in Massachusetts in the trial of Lindsay Clancy, who strangled and killed her three young children.
33: The defense has argued Clancy was in the throes of postpartum psychosis. On Friday, the defense rested its case shortly after calling one of their experts to the stand, Dr. Philip Resnick. Resnick testified that Clancy, in a psychotic state, believed she was doing what was best for her children and thought they would be better off in heaven. Prosecutors argue Clancy killed her children deliberately. The state's rebuttal witness, Dr. Avram Mack, testified that he found no evidence of psychosis and thought Clancy seemed to know the difference between right and wrong.
18: Fox's C.B. Cotton reporting. President Trump reacting to Canada's plan to impose reciprocal tariffs on the U.S. The U.S. announced 50% tariffs on $20 billion of Canadian goods after talks collapsed.
34: The products affected range from wine to hockey sticks to cement. The president has accused Canada of unfair trading practices for some U.S. products like cars, alcohol, and cheese, limiting American access to these markets. President Trump saying on Truth Social, Canada wants the benefits of being a state without being one. They've also charged our great farmers for many years, massive amounts of tariffs, no more. But Canadian Prime Minister Mark Carney says the U.S. had asked for too much and offered too little. He says the U.S. had proposed measures restricting Canada's ability to have trade deals with other countries, which he says was unacceptable.
18: Fox's Madeline Rivera. Tropical storm Mokay is starting to drench Hawaii with potentially more than a foot of rain coming 7 days after 4 feet of rain on the Big Island from Hurricane Lala. Lala tore up roads and knocked out power. More than 6,000 remain in the dark. A flood watch is in effect for the Big Island of Hawaii. Forecasters say more storms are expected in the coming months because of this year's El Nino. I'm Ann Carrick, and this is Fox News.
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3: U.S. military recruitment is up. In 2025, the U.S. saw the highest military recruiting numbers in 15 years across five branches: Army, Navy, Marine Corps, Air Force, and Space Force. That momentum is continuing into 2026. So far, every branch has exceeded its recruitment goals through at least April of this year. In fact, the U.S. Army says it has already met its 2026 recruiting goals 4 months early, with more than 61,500 future soldiers signing contracts. 21-year-old Jessica Sigchi from New York signed up for the Army.
4: I'm the youngest sibling out of nine siblings, and first one to graduate college recently, first one to join the Army, and eventually first one to join NYPD.
3: Army Lieutenant Colonel Oliver Karp leads recruitment in New York City.
5: The Army is going to give you financial benefits that aren't available to the general public. They're going to do everything they can to support you from the time you enter until the time that you retire.
3: With Military Matters, Brian Yenis, Fox News.
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0: Take a pause.
1: Montana wildlife officials are asking people to break with the tradition this summer, huckleberry picking in the wild. The woman known as the Western Montana Wild Forager, River Shannon Aloya, says it's slim pickings.
2: These plants are severely damaged. We had continuous cold snaps in the spring.
1: Bears are big huckleberry fans, and since there are so few berries, bears and people wind up in the same spots trying to pick them. Jamie Chonka works for Montana's Fish, Wildlife, and Parks Department and says there have been lots of berry-picking bear encounters.
3: You know, the bears are trying to feed on the berries. The people are hiking and biking and living, you know, right in where the berries are. So, yeah, it's been an interesting year.
1: Grizzly bears especially can be downright pigs when it comes to huckleberries. They reportedly eat up to 200,000 a day in the summer. Take a pause. Jill Nato, Fox News.
4: Tug and Lo start your day the right way on the Morning Extra.
5: How are you pleading the fifth?
6: Because we don't know what you're pleading the fifth to. Right?
5: What is the part to plead to?
6: And that's what I'm saying. That's what I was actually trying to say. Like, you don't even have something that you need to plead the fifth to because there's no crime.
5: I gave the example earlier. If Tug Cowart had run, let's say, a Ponzi scheme and was federally prosecuted, if he went in front of any sort of congressional hearing and was asked about that Ponzi scheme, he cannot plead the fifth. If he received a presidential pardon for it, he has to be forthcoming with the information that pardon applied to. So he is actually in a situation where he's pleading the fifth. So it causes a conundrum of like, what was your pardon for?
6: Yeah, what are you pleading the fifth for if there's no crime?
5: If there's no crime, if your pardon is so large that you would be compelled to talk about whatever they're asking, but you are basically acting like your pardon doesn't apply to any of it because you're pleading the fifth.
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7: To the left of Kennesaw on a map, if that helps.
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7: Would that be west of Kennesaw, you're trying to tell me?
8: This way I'm pointing.
6: Okay, this way that I'm pointing.
5: I guess east and west is very difficult for people these days. It's to the left of Kennesaw.
6: Have you ever...
5: You mean to the west?
6: Yeah. Have you ever looked at a map before? Caw, man. It's to the left of Kennesaw.
5: Can't tell you how many times I've said that to my wife. Just go south on 400, exit, and head east. And she's like, what do you mean?
8: Exactly. Tell her to turn right next time.
6: That's right. And then she'll know exactly.
5: No, that would not be to the right when you're heading south.
6: No. Fine, just let it go. I won't embarrass him anymore, man. It's not time to pile on the child. You know? Sorry, man. You'll get it. You'll get it. You'll get it. It's fine. Go home, tell your daddy.
5: I turned right like you said. No, you didn't.
6: But, go home, tell your daddy. You don't know how to read that. And then tell me how to change a tire. And he's going to feel like the biggest disappointment ever.
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8: To the left of Kennesaw on a map, if that helps.
9: To the left of Kennesaw, okay.
8: Would that be west of Kennesaw, you're trying to tell me?
10: This way I'm pointing. So.
9: Okay, this way that I'm pointing.
11: I guess east and west is very difficult for people these days. It's to the left of Kennesaw.
9: Have you ever...
11: You mean to the west?
9: Yeah. Have you ever looked at a map before? Aw, man. It's to the left of Kennesaw.
11: Can't tell you how many times I've said that to my wife. Just go south on 400, yeah. Exit, and head east. And she's like, what do you mean?
10: Exactly. Tell her to turn right next time.
9: That's right. And right then she'll east. Know exactly.
11: No, that would not be to the right when you're heading south.
9: Yeah. Fine, just let it go. I won't embarrass him anymore, man. It's not time to file on the child. You know? Sorry, man. You'll get it. You'll get it. You'll get it. It's fine. Go home, tell your daddy.
11: I turned right like you said. No, you didn't.
9: But, yeah, go home and tell your daddy you don't know how to read now. And then tell me how to change a tire. And he's going to feel like the biggest disappointment ever.
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12: Take a pause.
13: Montana wildlife officials are asking people to break with the tradition this summer, huckleberry picking in the wild. The woman known as the Western Montana Wild Forager, River Shannon Aloya, says it's slim pickings.
14: These plants are severely damaged. We had continuous cold snaps in the spring.
13: Bears are big huckleberry fans, and since there are so few berries, bears and people wind up in the same spots trying to pick them. Jamie Chonka works for Montana's Fish, Wildlife, and Parks Department and says there have been lots of berry-picking bear encounters.
15: You know, the bears are trying to feed on the

0: This is House Call for Health. August is Children's Eye Health and Safety Month. It's a time to promote back-to-school well check exams and vision screenings for young children. The American Administration of Ophthalmology offers guidance in the importance of child's eye health. Newborn to two-month-olds are adjusting to light and learning to focus. They take interest in objects very close to them. 2 to 4 months, the eyes are learning to work together and track a moving object. Watch for inward or outward turning eyes and delays in tracking moving objects. 5 to 8 months, your kiddos have developed 3D and color vision. Watch for reaching, recognizing, and recalling an object from across the room. 9 to 12 months, babies should be judging distance very well. And from 2 to 6 years, they should have normal vision milestones, like enhanced hand-eye coordination, ability to read an eye chart, letter and object recognition, improved visual memory, and advanced reading skills. For more health news, go to foxnewshealth.com. House Call for Health, I'm Anna Eliopoulos, Fox News.
1: Take a pause.
2: Montana wildlife officials are asking people to break with the tradition this summer, huckleberry picking in the wild. The woman known as the Western Montana Wild Forager, River Shannon Aloya, says it's slim pickings.
3: These plants are severely damaged. We had continuous cold snaps in the spring.
2: Bears are big huckleberry fans, and since there are so few berries, bears and people wind up in the same spots trying to pick them. Jamie Chanka works for Montana's Fish, Wildlife, and Parks Department and says there have been lots of berry-picking bear encounters.
4: You know, the bears are trying to feed on the berries. The people are hiking and biking and living, you know, right in where the berries are. So, yeah, it's been an interesting year.
2: Grizzly bears especially can be downright pigs when it comes to huckleberries. They reportedly eat up to 200,000 a day in the summer. Take a pause. Jill Nato, Fox News.
5: Military Matters.
6: U.S. military recruitment is up. In 2025, the U.S. saw the highest military recruiting numbers in 15 years across five branches: Army, Navy, Marine Corps, Air Force, and Space Force. That momentum is continuing into 2026. So far, every branch has exceeded its recruitment goals through at least April of this year. In fact, the U.S. Army says it has already met its 2026 recruiting goals 4 months early, with more than 61,500 future soldiers signing contracts. 21-year-old Jessica Sigchi from New York signed up for the Army.
7: I'm the youngest siblings out of 9 siblings, and first one to graduate college recently, first one to join the Army, and eventually first one to join NYPD.
6: Army Lieutenant Colonel Oliver Karp leads recruitment in New York City.
8: The Army is going to give you financial benefits that aren't available to the general public. They're going to do everything they can to support you from the time you enter until the time that you retire.
6: With Military Matters, Brian Yenis, Fox News.
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11: 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Right?
10: What is the part to plead to?
11: 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That's what I was actually trying to say. Like, you don't even have something that you need to plead the fifth to because there's no crime.
10: I gave the example earlier. If Tug Cowart had run, let's say, a Ponzi scheme and was federally prosecuted, if he went in front of any sort of congressional hearing and was asked about that Ponzi scheme, he cannot plead the fifth. If he received a presidential pardon for it, he has to be forthcoming with the information that pardon applied to. So he is actually in a situation where he's pleading the fifth. So it causes a conundrum of like, what was your pardon for?
11: Yeah, what are you pleading the fifth for if there's no crime?
10: If there's no crime, if your pardon is so large that you would be compelled to talk about whatever they're asking, but you are basically acting like your pardon doesn't apply to any of it because you're pleading the fifth.
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4: Take a pause.
5: Montana wildlife officials are asking people to break with the tradition this summer, huckleberry picking in the wild. The woman known as the Western Montana Wild Forager, River Shannon Aloya, says it's slim pickings.
6: These plants are severely damaged. We had continuous cold snaps in the spring.
5: Bears are big huckleberry fans, and since there are so few berries, bears and people wind up in the same spots trying to pick them. Jamie Chonkel works for Montana's Fish, Wildlife, and Parks Department and says there have been lots of berry-picking bear encounters.
7: You know, the bears are trying to feed on the berries. The people are hiking and biking and living, you know, right in where the berries are. So, yeah, it's been an interesting year.
5: Grizzly bears especially can be downright pigs when it comes to huckleberries. They reportedly eat up to 200,000 a day in the summer. Take pause. Till NATO, Fox News.
8: Military Matters.
9: U.S. military recruitment is up. In 2025, the U.S. saw the highest military recruiting numbers in 15 years across five branches: Army, Navy, Marine Corps, Air Force, and Space Force. That momentum is continuing into 2026. So far, every branch has exceeded its recruitment goals through at least April of this year. In fact, the U.S. Army says it has already met its 2026 recruiting goals 4 months early, with more than 61,500 future soldiers signing contracts. 21-year-old Jessica Sigchi from New York signed up for the Army.
10: I'm the youngest siblings out of nine siblings, and first one to graduate college recently, first one to join the Army, and eventually first one to join NYPD.
9: Army Lieutenant Colonel Oliver Karp leads recruitment in New York City.
11: The Army is going to give you financial benefits that aren't available to the general public. They're going to do everything they can to support you from the time you enter until the time that you retire.
9: With Military Matters, Brian Yenis, Fox News.
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12: As temperatures rise and lighter meals return to lunch menus, here's the story behind one of America's most popular salads. The Cobb salad wasn't named after an ingredient. It was named after a person. Back in the 1930s, Robert Cobb owned Hollywood's famous Brown Derby restaurant, a hotspot for movie stars. According to the story, Cobb was working late one night and got hungry. He started rummaging through the fridge, grabbing whatever leftovers he could find. Lettuce, bacon, chicken, hard-boiled eggs, tomatoes, cheese, and avocado. He chopped everything together, tossed it with dressing, and made himself a meal. The next day, he made it again for a friend who loved it. Soon, other customers started asking for the same combo, and before long, it became a permanent menu item. Nearly a century later, the Cobb salad is still on menus across America, thanks to a restaurant owner who got the late-night munchies. Matt Murphy, Fox News.
13: By Billy Cunningham, The Great American, coming up next. will be an expert when it comes to matters of News Nation, et cetera, which Leland Vittich is going to be with us. But, you know, what happens here with the Heritage Foundation is very good. We have good economic policies right now that work, but the media trashes every chance, every opportunity. And secondly, does our educational institutions produce a large number of Americans who can understand the difficulties of the economics in the world, who understand American history, understand what America has gone through? Do college graduates fly the red, white, and blue on the 4th of July? Do they celebrate the American way of life? Are they taught in college, as many are, that America is a racist, sexist, slave-holding country where discrimination is rampant and that the average person can't make it? It's all based on the color of your skin. Now, how does that work in the real world? I would say not well. Let's continue with more. Coming up next will be Leland Vittich of News Nation about the Middle East and so much more. He's got great perspective on that. Line becomes available, 866-647-7337. Bill Cunningham, the great American, with you and all great Americans every Sunday night.
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2: Take a pause.
3: Montana wildlife officials are asking people to break with the tradition this summer, huckleberry picking in the wild. The woman known as the Western Montana Wild Forager, River Shannon Aloya, says it's slim pickings.
4: These plants are severely damaged. We had continuous cold snaps in the spring.
3: Bears are big huckleberry fans, and since there are so few berries, bears and people wind up in the same spots trying to pick them. Jamie Chonka works for Montana's Fish, Wildlife, and Parks Department and says there have been lots of berry picking bear encounters.
5: You know, the bears are trying to feed on the berries. The people are hiking and biking and living, you know, right in where the berries are. So, yeah, it's been an interesting year.
3: Grizzly bears especially can be downright pigs when it comes to huckleberries. They reportedly eat up to 200,000 a day in the summer. Take a pause. Till NATO, Fox News.
6: Military Matters.
7: U.S. military recruitment is up. In 2025, the U.S. saw the highest military recruiting numbers in 15 years across five branches: Army, Navy, Marine Corps, Air Force, and Space Force. That momentum is continuing into 2026. So far, every branch has exceeded its recruitment goals through at least April of this year. In fact, the U.S. Army says it has already met its 2026 recruiting goals 4 months early, with more than 61,500 future soldiers signing contracts. 21-year-old Jessica Sigchi from New York signed up for the Army.
8: I'm the youngest siblings out of nine siblings, and first one to graduate college recently, first one to join the Army, and eventually first one to join NYPD.
7: Army Lieutenant Colonel Oliver Karp leads recruitment in New York City.
9: The Army is going to give you financial benefits that aren't available to the general public. They're going to do everything they can to support you from the time you enter until the time that you retire.
7: With Military Matters, Brian Yenis, Fox News.
10: Hi, Billy Cunningham, the Great American. Thanks for listening tonight. Had some great calls, especially from Michigan and Texas. Well, there's a toxic combination brewing, mainly in the major cities, that they want to export all over this country, which is the Liberal Democrats, along with the members of the DSA, Democratic Socialists of America. Add on top of that, communist. Add on top of that, radical Islamist. Put those four horsemen of death together, we got major problems. And that philosophy has worked up to this point in places like New York City. There's been 15 to 20 elected all over the country, including right now, it appears, the Democratic candidate in the Senate in the great state of Florida has someone to the left of Hassan Piker who wants to become a U.S. senator from Florida, and I would say that over my dead body. And a call to arms must go out. The election's about 70, 75 days away. and the Trump coalition to save this country, as never before, must come out and vote. If Dr. Abdul, who's not a doctor, can be elected to the U.S. Senate over Mike Rogers in Michigan, that is a serious indication that we're done. Can't happen. Hassan Piker acolytes like Dr. Abdul, who's not a doctor, cannot be elected from a great state like Michigan, which is blue-collar, middle-class values, I think. What's happened in Dearborn, Michigan, cannot be exported to the whole country. The ideas of radical Islam is not in concert with democratic principles in this country. Bill Cunningham with you every Sunday night.
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0: Listen as Clay Travis and Buck Sexton recap another week of exposing hypocrisy and fight to protect our freedom. 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
1: Welcome in, Clay and Buck. The Florida, Wyoming, and Alaska primaries are complete, and we had some very interesting outcomes. But right off the top, as everyone knows, I'm not the kind of guy to brag or draw attention to myself. Light 'em up, Linda was wrong. I want to hear from Light 'em up as Byron Donalds soared to an easy win in the Florida gubernatorial primary. He will be the next governor of the state of Florida. I am quite confident about that. Buck has dodged all responsibility for who he voted for, adroitly, I might add. We were with Sean Hannity yesterday, and Sean Hannity, this is actually a little bit of behind the scenes. We had a great event down in West Palm Beach, the book club there. Buck has done it. I've done it. Met a lot of listeners. It was fantastic. Right beforehand, we did Sean Hannity's podcast, which will be up on video. You'll be able to see it at some point, giving you a little bit of a tease. Hannity just threw us both under the bus, and he said, hey, who do you like for the Republican side, Marco or JD? Get us on the record here. And I answered, and Buck said, I thought Clay really handled that well and was just going to like totally avoid having to try to take a side in the Marco versus JD sweepstakes, assuming that both run. But Buck has also done the same on voting. I would have voted for Byron Donalds if I lived in Florida, but I do not. And I believe Byron Donalds is going to be the next governor. That was a big outcome. Maybe the most shocking outcome of the Florida, and unfortunately, I should say, the imposter trying to throw the race in Alaska, the not Republican Senator Dan Sullivan, is also, I believe, and Alaska is so complicated. Reading about the Alaska election returns is frustrating because Democrats have managed to put ranked choice voting into Alaska. And so I believe there are four people who advanced to the race, including two of them named Dan Sullivan, the not good Dan Sullivan, the imposter guy who Democrats are trying to use, came in third, and got thousands of votes.
2: Decoy Dan, as Decoy we call him. Decoy
1: yes.
2: Dan.
1: Decoy Dan problem got thousands of votes. And honestly, the reason why I have put us on the spot and said that we're going to go to Alaska to help campaign for Dan S. Sullivan is because this is one of the dirtiest tricks I've seen in a long time, and they are just trying to steal somewhere around 3,000 or 4,000 votes that are accidentally cast for the wrong Dan Sullivan. And in a super tight race, it might come down to 3,000 or 4,000 votes, and Democrats are trying to cheat their way into the Senate in Alaska. I think all of you should know. Byron Donalds gets the nominee on the Republican side in the gubernatorial primary. Buck, I kind of loved this. In the Senate side race for the Democrats, a big upset, a Democrat socialist named Angie Nixon beat Alex Vindman. Alex Vindman by 12 points, 56 to 44. Alex Vindman outspent, I believe he spent $16 million on the primary, Buck. This guy must be utterly detestable for Florida voters. Even Democrats weren't willing to vote for him. And he was a big part of the Trump impeachment. And now, yeah, as a result, Ashley Moody is going to coast to victory on the Senate side there. No money will need to be spent in Florida at all. But Democrats in Florida have truly gone insane. They aren't even pretending. They are now the Socialist Party.
2: So, great night for Byron Donalds, which was expected, and we expected it here, and all the polls did too. So congrats to the nominee, and we would agree, overwhelming favorite to be the next governor of my great state of Florida, Byron Donalds. They've got, on the Senate side, you mentioned Ashley Moody. She dominated. So she's done great, and she's going to advance forward. You mentioned Angie Nixon, this left-wing socialist who is now going to be their Senate candidate, which is pretty astonishing. There was also a win by, remember, we had for the congressional
1: yep
2: race, Jim Schwartzel and Catalina Lauf. Catalina Lauf was Trump endorsed. She lost. Jim Schwartzel, congratulations. Big win for the born and raised, longtime, lifelong Florida guy there, who is, I'm sure, going to be a fantastic rep for Byron Donald's old congressional seat, or will
3: That's
2: be
3: right.
2: Byron Donald's old congressional seat. So that those were the big takeaways in Florida. Also, the people in my mentions for months now who have been telling me that James Fishback is going to be my governor, you were incorrect. He did not break double digits in the vote. I think he was at 8 or 9%. So he got pretty thoroughly smoked, which was also not a surprise. So the Florida aside all around, basically a great night for the GOP in Florida in terms of electability, in terms of very well-suited, well-qualified candidates. I will say Jay Collins, who we had on, Clay, he had a strong showing. He did nicely, beaten by Byron Donalds, but acquitted himself well. I think he ended up with something like 25%. I got to pull up all these numbers. I think he got 25% of the vote. Byron got 49% of the vote. Yeah, and Collins got 25% of the vote. Fishback, actually got 10%. Okay, he did break double digits, they're saying now. But it's looking good there for all those Republicans to get through, to win, and that's fantastic. This Senate thing in Alaska.
3: So we're going to have frustrated, Buck.
2: We're going to rue the day a little bit here. This is because Decoy Dan is now going to be in the mix.
3: I like the nickname Decoy Dan, by the way. This is good.
2: I think we go with it. I think we lead into this. Decoy Dan is going to be in the mix against real Senator Sullivan. And it doesn't have to be a lot of people to be confused by this. And again, people with a little bit of blurry vision, a little older in particular might be a challenge. And it's the same name minus the initial. So there's no blame here on those people. This is a dirty trick. It is a dirty trick that Democrats are doing. They are intentionally trying to disenfranchise people, in essence, by getting them to mistakenly vote for someone they're not trying to vote for, by using essentially a typographical trick. And it's gross, and it shows you who the Democrats really are. Nothing interesting, by the way, in Wyoming, really. Although the Trump-endorsed superintendent there lost for the governor's race to State Senator Eric Barlow. So the big story is obviously Florida and what happened in Alaska, and the Alaska situation is going to continue to play out. And I would say, Corey Mills, sorry. I knew there was one that I was leaving out. Corey Mills defeated in his primary. Corey Mills, also a Trump-backed, Trump-endorsed candidate who was an incumbent. So you had two Trump endorsed candidates here in Florida lose in their primary, and in one case it was an incumbent member of the House. So that's just for the political geeks out there. If you want to keep note of this stuff, that's all happening. And by the way, Clay, we're just hitting $40 trillion in debt. Just remind everybody of that. Remember, we're going to fix that. We haven't fixed it yet. We'll figure that out at some point. But I'm thinking that the biggest story will be Alaska, and then second to that going forward, Angie Nixon. This adds to the DSA. I mean, this far left progressive wing of the Democrat Party. I'm not even sure you can really call it a wing. It's just there's a lot of them now. They're growing. At some point they have to be talked about, I think, as being major. And here's Harry Enten on the DSA candidate winning. This is CNN's data guy. Cuts 17 guys, saying it's not just in the Northeast where the crazy is happening for these Democrats. Play it.
4: Okay, you might just say, this is just a phenomenon in the Northeast. This is part of the Acela Corridor. This is just an urban phenomenon. No, not really. I mean, take a look here. Where DSA candidates won primaries for Congress, they're all Democrats. Yeah, you got three in New York, but you got two in Michigan. You got one in Colorado. You got one in Florida last night running for the Senate. And you got one in Pennsylvania. So this is not just a Northeast phenomenon in terms of these DSA candidates who are winning primaries.
2: Clay, I worry that the only thing that we might miss here, or that the GOP needs to be aware of, is that the presence of true socialist wackos on the ballot might make some of these Democrats who are playing a little bit smarter, closer to the center, seem more viable. That'd be the only downside. The upside is you and I are going to have some great content to talk about here, because whether it's Al-Sayed or now Nixon, these folks are nuts.
5: Yeah.
3: here's what I would say in general, and I do think there's potentially an analogy here. In 2022, the market was very favorable for Republicans, but Republicans picked a lot of further right candidates than maybe the middle of the road voter was interested in supporting. And as a result, Republicans won back the House, but did not take back the Senate. There were a lot of winnable governor races that were lost. All of those things. I do think that the anger at Trump is potentially leading the far left of the Democrat Party to ascend to success in primaries that's going to hurt them in the general election. Abdul El-Sayed is a great example. They narrowly avoided Francesca Hong. Fuck, I mean, it should be kind of shockwaves. The Florida Democrat Party is effectively dead. They spent $16 million to try to elect this Alex Vindman character, and instead, the socialist won. Now, you live down in South Florida, surrounded by a lot of people who live in South Florida because they fled socialism. The Democrat Party already had a bad brand in Florida. Good luck convincing a lot of middle-of-the-road people, hey, you've got to back the socialists. The reason they live in America is because socialists destroyed the countries they live in.
2: Clay, that's an important point. Yeah, it's not going to – this Nixon candidacy – is not going to play well, Angie Nixon, not going to play well with South Florida's Latino community, a lot of whom are Cuban and Venezuelan by background, Cuban and Venezuelan Americans. And I would just also note, Clay, that the situation right now is the Democrats have a likelier shot of flipping a Senate seat in Texas than they do in Florida, in my opinion, which is really wild, even just to say it out loud. They're spending, I feel very strongly that Tallarico will end up losing, but they will be able to make something of a horse race of it, at least until the money spigot gets turned on for, Paxton. But in Florida, I think, Moody's in great shape. Byron Donald's obviously great shape. It's going to be a nice calming, soothing red wave just washing over the state of Florida in this election.
3: Yeah, and remember, they have four different congressional seats that they have redrawn that they expect to be added to the Republican team if things go well. The fact that Democrats are not going to have a good candidate on the governor or the Senate side, I would think would bode very well on the congressional side when it comes to the outcome there as well. So, again, Florida, they're not going to have to spend a lot of money. The money you don't have to spend in battleground states is better able to be allocated elsewhere to the Michigans and the Iowas potentially, and certainly the Alaskas where Democrats are playing dirty, Maine. There are a lot of places out there where money that might have otherwise had to be spent just to preserve and make sure that everything is fine in Florida as a result doesn't have to be spent there. But, Buck, I am so fired up about this Alaska thing. I'm surprised it's not a bigger story. It's one of the dirtiest tricks I think I've ever seen. And given how close the Senate can be, and Democrats try to talk all the time about election integrity, they are legitimately trying to steal the Alaska Senate race on a level that is diabolical even for them.
2: Can I tell you, Clay, I might need to remind everyone that there was a dirtier trick played over a Senate seat in Alaska not that long ago.
3: That's a good point.
2: What is that dirty trick, you might ask? And how did it affect the country? Massively, I should tell you. We will discuss that and more coming up here in a minute. Got to keep you on the edge of your seats.
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15: This way I'm pointing. So.
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2: 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It's to the left of Kennesaw.
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2: You mean to the west?
14: 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Have you ever looked at a map before? Aw, man. It's to the left of Kennesaw.
2: Can't tell you how many times I've said that to my wife. Just go south on 400, yeah. Exit, and head east. And she's like, what do you mean?
15: Exactly. Tell her to turn right next time.
14: That's right. And right, then she'll know exactly.
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14: 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It's not time to pile on the child. You know? Sorry, man. You'll get it. You'll get it. You'll get it. It's fine. Go home, talk to your daddy.
2: I turned right like you said. No. No, you didn't.
14: 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And then tell me how to change a tire, and he's going to feel like the biggest disappointment ever.
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0: All right, welcome back into Clay and Buck. Now, we were just talking about the results yesterday. The real Dan Sullivan, please stand up. He won, or, you know, he's going forward, and he certainly got a lot more votes than Decoy Dan, but the question, or rather the issue that we wanted to address is this the worst case of a political dirty trick? Well, if you include prosecutorial misconduct, I actually think the Ted Stevens case, Clay, is worse, and everybody should know this. You should always remember this as Democrats want to lecture you about the rule of law and all this sort of stuff. Ted Stevens was the longest serving Republican in Senate history at the time. Ted Stevens of Alaska. He was indicted, Clay, on 7 felony counts of failing to report gifts, according to prosecutors, some renovations on his home, they say worth a couple hundred grand. He was convicted on October 27th, 2008, days before the election. But in early 2009, an FBI agent filed a whistleblower affidavit alleging that prosecutors withheld entirely exculpatory evidence. And guess what happened, folks? When they looked into it, they did. The prosecutors, the FBI agents involved, they railroaded Ted Stevens. They knew that he did not think he was doing anything wrong. I think it was he made an offer to pay for the renovations, or he told somebody that, you know, that he it was going to be reported and it ended up not being reported. Whatever. The point is it was exculpatory, and they would not have been able to bring the charges if this had been added in. And he lost to Begich in a super tight, I think he lost by 1 percentage point, in that 2008 election, Clay. And guess what, everybody? Begich voted for the Affordable Care Act when it passed the Senate 60 to 39. So that 60 vote margin was why we have Obamacare. So because of a dirty trick in Alaska almost 20 years ago by Democrats, that's right, Democrat-aligned prosecutors, no shock, you now have insurance premiums that are triple what they were for worse coverage. This stuff matters. Sorry, that was got fired off.
1: So they're trying to do it again in Alaska. And we're going to talk about this, and we're going to be on top of it because it matters.
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9: 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Have you ever looked at a map before? Aw, man. It's to the left of Kennesaw.
11: Can't tell you how many times I've said that to my wife. Just go south on 400, yeah. Exit, and head east. And she's like, what is it? 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
8: 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Tell them to turn right next time.
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9: 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You know? 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You'll get it. You'll get it. You'll get it. It's fine. Go home, tell your daddy.
11: I turned right like you said. No, you didn't.
9: But, go home, tell your daddy you don't know how to read that. And then tell me how to change a tire. And he's going to feel like the biggest disappointment ever.
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12: 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Newborn to two-month-olds are adjusting to light and learning to focus. They take interest in objects very close to them. 2 to 4 months, the eyes are learning to work together and track a moving object. Watch for inward or outward turning eyes and delays in tracking moving objects. 5 to 8 months, your kiddos have developed 3D and color vision. Watch for reaching, recognizing, and recalling an object from across the room. 9 to 12 months, babies should be judging distance very well. And from 2 to 6 years, they should have normal vision milestones, like enhanced hand-eye coordination, ability to read an eye chart, letter and object recognition, improved visual memory, and advanced reading skills. For more health news, go to foxnewshealth.com. 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
7: Military Matters.
13: U.S. military recruitment is up. In 2025, the U.S. saw the highest military recruiting numbers in 15 years across 5 branches, Army, Navy, Marine Corps, Air Force, and Space Force. That momentum is continuing into 2026. So far, every branch has exceeded its recruitment goals through at least April of this year. In fact, the U.S. Army says it has already met its 2026 recruiting goals 4 months early, with more than 61,500 future soldiers signing contracts. 21-year-old Jessica Sigchi from New York signed up for the Army.
14: I'm the youngest sibling out of 9 siblings and first one to graduate college recently, first one to join the Army, and eventually first one to join NYPD.
13: Army Lieutenant Colonel Oliver Karp leads recruitment in New York City.
15: The Army is going to give you financial benefits that aren't available to the general public. They're going to do everything they can to support you from the time you enter until the time that you retire.
13: With Military Matters, Brian Yenis, Fox News.
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1: Welcome back in, Clay and Buck. We did the book club circuit in Palm Beach yesterday. We also did Sean Hannity's podcast, as I mentioned earlier. I got to give Buck credit because I called him up on stage to answer questions while I ran outside to go do Jesse Waters' show for Fox News. And Buck immediately got deluged with all sorts of questions that I told were quite interesting. And so we had an awesome time. But in general, that was crazy. I also want to say this. This show is thriving because of you guys. We've got the video version of the show, and we are designing a new Clay and Buck website where you can see the video version of the show. The video version of the show, if some of you are not going directly to YouTube, it now will be at the top of my new sports media company that launched this morning. Right now, if you go to sportandstate.com, you will see, I am waving at you, Buck is waving at you. We will have 3 straight hours of this program. You cannot miss it if you go to sportandstate.com. Maybe you don't necessarily want to go to YouTube and have to search for it. We certainly want you to click like and subscribe, but you will see us every day for 3 hours at the top of that new website that I have started that is going to continue, hopefully, to have sanity in women's sports, Buck, and in men's sports, and in just sane sports coverage, pop culture, to try to win in the larger marketplace of ideas. I've left Outkick. Fox owns that company now. It's a great spot. But we've got a new company that I'm excited about that this show is going to be a big part of. iHeart's going to be a big part of it. So put it in your roster of websites. I think you will enjoy it. Sportandstate.com. And there's a bunch of cool articles that will regularly be up there. But every day at noon Eastern, 9 a.m. Pacific, you can watch the video version of this program simply by putting that in at the top of your website. You can't miss us. We are right at the top. It is impossible to miss. I'm trying to design, Buck. We were just talking we're trying to rebuild the new Clay and Buck website. I want things to be as simple as they possibly can be, and as easy to use as possible. And I want you guys to be able to watch us and listen to us as many different ways as easily as possible. Boom. We also want to continue to grow people in their 20s, 30s, 40s, 50s. If you got younger kids, you're going to love it. So that is what is going on there. All right. You were talking about Alaska, and you were talking about how diabolical the outcome was with Ted Stevens. I want everybody out there listening right now to be aware of just how dastardly this plot that they have put in place is. And they really do believe that they can steal control of the Senate by having a fake guy that some of you accidentally vote for in Alaska. I know we sometimes want to play the flip the script. Can you imagine what Democrats would be doing if in a state like Georgia, if we had a candidate who had the exact same name as John Ossoff running in a competitive district, or New Hampshire or Michigan, trying to flip a Democrat seat by having a candidate that was the same name that was going to be on the ballot? It would be leading stories. You know this. MSNBC, front page New York Times, CNN. Republicans, Donald Trump tries to steal the election. They're not even talking about it. I mean, just from a purely honest perspective, they're not even making it a story because they know Democrats have pulled a diabolical move, and they want people to be confused, and they don't want to draw attention to it.
2: Well, also tactically, the more people know about it, the less likely it is to succeed. So silence
1: and
2: on
1: maybe
2: this.
1: Even blow up in their face because people actually see it for what it is. And if you're a middle of the road voter, you're like, man, that's just not in fair spirit at all.
2: They want it to feel like business as usual in Alaska. There's a Senate race, no big deal. When this becomes a national story, everyone, look, there's not a lot of the time where Alaska is in the spotlight in this way. So the people of Alaska, I think, will certainly take note of it. And the more people that are aware of the trick, the less effective the trick will be, which is just to confuse people. And I understand it's very easy. You know, I just went and voted. Who did I vote for?
1: You're being very CIA analyst on voting. You're treating it as a state secret.
2: No, I mean, I voted. I don't know. I almost let it rip, but you know what I mean? I like to keep with my principle here. So something on my shoulder. What is that? Anyway, but Clay, I think in this case, the ability to go into a polling booth and understand everything that's going on with all these different boxes you have to fill in, when you're doing it, it actually can be a little, it's a government form. The writing isn't as clear as it should be. It's not as big as you would want. There's a lot of, you know, there's just a lot of stuff. There's a lot of races you don't care about in some of these things, and you don't even know who these names are. So I'm just telling you, there were thousands of people. Now, maybe some people voted for this far left progressive guy as a gag, or they knew the decoy Dan was who he was. He didn't get that many votes, but this is a Senate race that could come down to hundreds, truly hundreds of votes. That could happen. It happened in Minnesota with Norm Coleman against Al Franken. It could be a hundreds of vote differential, and so that's why the dirty trick, I think, for them might work so well. But I'm sorry, on the Ted Stevens thing, Clay, imagine that you are a prosecutor and you are thinking that you're going to hide evidence that is remember, it's not just evidence, it was exculpatory, so they intentionally did not share the evidence with the defense.
1: By the way, boss, that is criminal.
2: Yes,
1: it is criminal.
2: Oh, they should have been prosecuted.
1: For people who don't know, prosecutors have an obligation if they are in possession of evidence that would be favorable to the defense. Prosecutors have an obligation to share that evidence with the defense. And sometimes you will see prosecutors who have that evidence that isn't shared end up being prosecuted for basically committing a crime associated with their investigation of a crime.
2: Yeah, official misconduct at a criminal level. And I would just say that should be a absolute, if they can prove that you, using the power you have as a prosecutor or a judge for that matter, intentionally wanted to send an innocent person to destroy their reputation and their career. Remember, Ted Stevens lost the Senate race. He was prosecuted on completely targeted hit where they stacked the deck and they knew that he never should have been prosecuted. They didn't care. He lost that Senate seat, and there were prosecutors. I'm sure they were Democrats, and, you know, it's not hard to figure this stuff out. Obamacare was trying to get passed at the time. Clay, they wanted to lock him up for years. An old man, they wanted to put, imagine you're a person who is taking a paycheck on behalf of the people of Alaska as a trusted, prosecutor and employee of the state, and you think that you want to put an innocent man away. Now, I will say, there was one of the prosecutors committed suicide. So, there was an understanding that your career,
1: is basically over for what you did and attempted to do. And look, I have done defense work in criminal law in my legal career. Those are hard gigs. You and I have talked about this quite a lot, and I do think more people are aware of it now. No matter how upright and upstanding of a life you are leading, if a prosecutor decided that he was going to, or she was going to, completely examine every single thing that you have ever done in your life, they could charge you with crimes. I'm talking about think of the person in your church who is the most trustworthy person. If you gave unlimited power to a prosecutor to investigate everything that the sweetest mom, grandma at your church has ever done, that prosecutor could find something to charge her with. Which is why you have said, and I think it's very well said, that oftentimes it's the process, not the punishment of being
2: the process is the punishment.
1: Like, yes. That the process is the punishment of being investigated, because you have to pay tens of thousands, sometimes hundreds of thousands, sometimes millions of dollars in legal fees to try to protect you and your family. And I've said this before. I got audited as soon as I started doing this show. And I said when I never got audited ever in my life doing sports talk or radio. First year I do this show, boom. And it's basically, I think I ended up owing Buck $39.75 in additional taxes.
2: How dare you, sir? That $39 chipping right away at the $40 trillion that we're running up as a
1: $39.75, and I paid seven figures in taxes that year. They came after me for $39.75 in back owed taxes, and I paid seven figures in that year in taxes. This is what they do.
2: Yes. So a few things. One is that, of the legacy items that Donald Trump can already claim as his own, I think the destruction of the fake news media, specifically CNN, MSNBC, the destruction of their credibility, the network news, ABC, CBS, NBC, taking them on and winning, and all of that, that is a legacy item for Trump that he did the nation a huge service. Because they were just dishonest propaganda organs and they were getting away with being Democrat operatives for decades, pretending to be journalists. But another area, Clay, is by defeating the weaponization of the rule of law against him, this had been growing. The Ted Stevens thing makes me think about this. Democrats were just doing this over and over and over again. They did it to the Bush administration with the absolutely BS Scooter Libby prosecution after that total witch hunt investigation, which if you know anything about the case, you know it's a total witch hunt about the leak of the CIA officer. Give me a break. I was in the CIA. The whole thing was nonsense.

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1: Knew he would deliver even if there wasn't evidence of a crime, even if the Supreme Court might 9-0 him. He was their guy. Think about that. 9-0 in the Supreme Court is tough to pull off, Buck. It's hard to get whipped that bad.
2: Clay, they were telling McDonald that basically you take a guilty plea, we're going to put your wife in prison for corruption. His wife wasn't even in elected office, but she accepted, you know, like a watch and like a golf trip or something. The whole thing was absolutely, my point about all this is that Donald Trump defeating that was absolutely essential because there's really nothing more toxic and tyrannical in a republic of free people than the abuse of the prosecutorial power for political ends. There's nothing that will bring about the collapse of any faith in the institutions or whatever. That the power to prosecute, this was taught to me by a friend who was a prosecutor, Clay, the power to prosecute is the power to destroy. And when that, just to prosecute, forget about, oh, a jury of my peers will, yeah, good luck. A jury of my peers will acquit me, maybe. By the time you get there, you're probably bankrupted and ruined anywhere. Where do you go to get your reputation back, as the Reagan era official, I believe, said. So, that Trump was able to defeat four criminal prosecutions, all of which were bogus and total bullcrap against him. This had been building for 20 years. It really had. And I think people need to see it that way. And it's one of the biggest wins that this president had, even if a lot of people don't understand it in that context.
1: Flip side, people, some are screaming right now, we haven't done that at all to Democrats.
2: That's true.
1: Not to be the downer after your very positive recitation of all those facts, but a lot of people are sitting and saying, yeah, but will they do it again? And we have not fought fire with fire. Virtually no Democrat has been held accountable for anything.
2: Who put sour milk in your Cheerios this morning?
1: I'm in a good mood. I launched a new media company. I'm excited, but I do also understand that while Trump has emerged victorious, we still have not seen actual consequences from so many people who did it to him.
2: This is why we get frustration from listeners, a lot of you, when I say something like Fauci's not going to prison. He's not, but I understand people are frustrated because they know that he should if the law were applied fairly, and they want to see a prosecution even if it doesn't result in a prison sentence. It's a fight fire with fire mentality. I get it. It's not that we don't get it. I'm just telling you as a predictive matter, as a prediction. I don't think you're going to see Fauci. I don't think you're going to, James Comey's not going to spend a day in a prison cell. This is just the way it's going to happen.
3: 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It's a whole vibe.
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2: In this 25th anniversary year of September 11th, the Tunnel to Towers Foundation continues to honor America's heroes. 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
1: To the left of Kennesaw on a map, if that helps.
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3: Would that be west of Kennesaw, you're trying to tell me?
1: This way I'm pointing. So.
3: Okay, this way that I'm pointing.
4: I guess east and west is very difficult for people these days. It's to the left of Kennesaw.
3: Have you ever...
4: You mean to the west?
3: Yeah. Have you ever looked at a map before? Caw, man. It's to the left of Kennesaw.
4: Can't tell you how many times I've said that to my wife. Just go south on 400, yeah. Exit, and head east. And she's like, what do you mean?
1: Exactly. She'll turn right next time.
3: That's right.
2: And right, she'll know exactly.
4: No, that would not be to the right when you're heading south.
2: No. Fine, just let it go. I won't embarrass him anymore, man. It's not time to pile on the child. You know?
3: Sorry, man. You'll get it. You'll get it. You'll get it. It's fine. Go home, tell your daddy.
4: I turned right like you said. No, you didn't.
3: But, go home and tell your daddy you don't know how to read maps. And then tell me how to change a tire. And he's going to feel like the biggest disappointment ever.
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4: How are you pleading the fifth?
3: Yeah, because we don't know what you're pleading the fifth to. Right?
4: What is the part to plead to?
3: And that's what I'm saying. That's what I was actually trying to say. Like, you don't even have something that you need to plead the fifth to because there's no crime.
4: I gave the example earlier. If Tug Cowart had run, let's say, a Ponzi scheme and was federally prosecuted, if he went in front of any sort of congressional hearing and was asked about that Ponzi scheme, he cannot plead the fifth. If he received a presidential pardon for it, he has to be forthcoming with the information that pardon applied to. So he is actually in a situation where he's pleading the fifth. So it causes a conundrum of like, what was your pardon for?
3: Yeah, what are you pleading the fifth for if there's no crime?
4: If there's no crime, if your pardon is so large that you would be compelled to talk about whatever they're asking, but are basically acting like your pardon doesn't apply to any of it because you're pleading the fifth.
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6: Welcome back in, Clay and Buck. We got a lot of you who want to weigh in. Let me get to some of your calls and see who is up first. Let's see, Dimitri in Houston, you want to sum up socialism for us? Fire away.
7: Hey, good morning, guys. Thanks for your time. And I wanted to very quick to kind of summarize what is socialism. I was born and grew up in one. Basically, it's like me, Buck, and the families go out and have dinner. We all order at the same time. I order salad. You guys order some prominent Petrus, Pomerol, Bordeaux. And at the end of the evening, we all end up paying even and splitting that bill together. Well, Buck ordered expensive wine. You had more piece of the pie than me ordering the salad. This is practically what the socialism is. It's not always having equal contribution and equal distribution.
6: Thank you for the call. Making me a little bit hungry. I'm going to go get some lunch. We'll be back second hour next.
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11: Take a pause.
12: Montana wildlife officials are asking people to break with the tradition this summer, huckleberry picking in the wild. The woman known as the Western Montana Wild Forager, River Shannon Aloya, says it's slim pickings.
13: These plants are severely damaged. We had continuous cold snaps in the spring.
12: Bears are big huckleberry fans, and since there are so few berries, bears and people wind up in the same spots trying to pick them. Jamie Chonka works for Montana's Fish, Wildlife, and Parks Department and says there have been lots of berry-picking bear encounters.
14: You know, the bears are trying to feed on the berries, so people are hiking and biking and living, you know, right in where the berries are. So, yeah, it's been an interesting year.
12: Grizzly bears especially can be downright pigs when it comes to huckleberries. They reportedly eat up to 200,000 a day in the summer. Take a pause. Till NATO Fox News.
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16: Economic D-Day coming for Iran. I'm Sue Guzman, Fox News. Oil prices falling 1% Sunday night as the Trump administration prepares to announce sweeping sanctions against Iran in what President Trump is calling Economic D-Day. Fox's Marianne Rafferty has more.
17: The U.S. Treasury is expected to detail what's being called the toughest sanctions in history Monday. In response, Iran is vowing to neutralize the economic war with the U.S. It's also threatening to halt oil flow out of the Strait of Hormuz if any neighboring countries join the effort. This, as a new report shows, traffic through the vital waterway is up nearly 400%, but still just 20% of pre-war levels. There are also signs of growing division within the Iranian leadership. Iran's president is defending an interim agreement reached with the U.S. in June, saying Tehran cannot continue with war forever. Pakistan's army chief will visit Iran Monday to try and revive peace talks.
16: Iran has sold millions of barrels of oil despite U.S. sanctions. Evacuations ordered for about 90,000 people in Nevada as the Hawk fires burning out of control near Reno. Fire Battalion Chief Shane Ackerson.
18: Currently we have 42,000 individuals who are displaced and on an active evacuation, with approximately 45,000 individuals that are in the set status to be prepared to evacuate.
16: Ackerson says at least six people have been injured in the blaze, which began Saturday and quickly grew to 20 square miles. Officials say the blaze was likely caused by humans. Emergency officials in Washoe County opening the Reno Sparks Convention Center for evacuees. Pets are not allowed. Small and large animals were sent to other locations. 800 personnel assigned to the fire. And tropical storm Mokay starting to drench Hawaii with potentially more than a foot of rain 7 days after 4 feet of rain fell on the Big Island from Lala. Flood watch in effect for the Big Island. 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
16: Voters in three states will head to the polls this week to cast ballots in runoff elections.
21: In Georgia, a special election runoff is being held to fill the 13th district seat that was held by Democratic Congressman David Scott, who passed away in April. Scott's daughter, Marcy, is running against Everton Blair. Both are Democrats. Neither candidate captured the 50% majority needed to win the seat outright in the July special election. Oklahoma is holding its primary runoff elections, including races for the Republican gubernatorial nominee and Democratic Senate nominee. And in South Carolina, voters will cast ballots in a special GOP primary runoff to determine the party's nominee in the November general election to fill Senator Lindsey Graham's seat following his death last month. Tanya J. Powers, Fox News.
16: Murder trial of a Massachusetts mother gets closer to the end of testimony and a final verdict.
22: Lindsey Clancy's legal team rested its case Friday. Clancy is on trial for the murder of her three young children in January 2023. Her attorneys have argued she was not criminally responsible due to mental illness and should be placed in a state health facility. Prosecutors seeking a life sentence have argued Clancy intentionally killed her kids. They have two planned rebuttal witnesses. After their testimony, closing arguments are expected to begin. 18 jurors were picked in July to hear the evidence. After each side closes, the court clerk will randomly draw the 12 people who will deliberate. Grinnell Scott, Fox News.
16: A Chinese humanoid robot setting a record in Beijing, China. This robot called Lightning Bolt, breaking Usain Bolt's famous 100-meter world record, running 100 meters in 9.39 seconds with a peak speed of 14.5 meters per second, about 32 miles an hour. This was at the World Humanoid Robot Games. Bolt's human record of 9.58 seconds was set back in 2009. I'm Sue Guzman. This is Fox News.
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0: Listen as Clay Travis and Buck Sexton recap another week of exposing hypocrisy and fight to protect our freedom. 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
1: Welcome in, Clay and Buck. We are having a great time hanging out with all of you as we roll into the second hour of the program. Want to tell you that in addition to Florida and Wyoming, which went fairly well across the board for the red team, Alaska remains a major battleground because of the dirty, sordid tricks of the Democrat Party trying to confuse people by putting a guy with the exact same name on the ballot. But also there was, and I do think this may slide a bit under the radar, in the wake of Lindsey Graham's death, there was an immediate election that was put in place in South Carolina. Lindsey Graham had already won the Republican nomination and was going to win another six-year term in the Senate to represent South Carolina. After his death, his sister was appointed, and she is serving out the remainder of his term, which would go until around, we expect, until around January. And then there will be a new senator from South Carolina sworn in. There now is a runoff that is underway in South Carolina, and they had a debate last night. It is Darlene Graham against Ralph Norman. That is the final two contenders for this Senate seat. And last night, frankly, Darlene Graham got asked a question about foreign affairs, which was Lindsey Graham's specialty, and this is what that sounded like. Listen.
2: Senator, are Taiwan and the South China Sea national security issues for the United States? If so, why?
3: I'm sorry, could you repeat the question?
2: Are Taiwan and the South China Sea national security issues for the United States, and if so, why or how?
3: I'm just going to be honest here. I'm not on national security. I'm not that informed on national security. So, but I do support the military. My brother was in the Air Force for 33 years. So I will do everything I can to support the military. My dad was in the Army. I'm not a polished politician up here. National security is not my thing, not my area of expertise, but I do support the military.
1: Okay, Buck, this to me, we went after AOC for her answer on Taiwan when she was at an international affairs conference in Germany, if I remember correctly. This is a disqualifying answer, in my opinion. You're right now the sitting senator. So, Buck, you went to Taiwan. If you're going to raise your hand and say, I want to be a senator, you have to know about basic things relating to Taiwan. I'm sorry. This is an indefensible answer. She's not even running to be senator. She is a senator from South Carolina right now. If I had this job, I would, you would too. We would read every briefing book on the planet. You have to represent the whole state of South Carolina. Your brother was a foreign policy expert, and you got this gig because you happened to be his sister, and you know that you're going to have a debate. And you can't even familiarize yourself with the number one foreign policy topic? Buck, it's rare that I get super fired up about a Republican answer in a debate. This is disqualifying, in my opinion. And I'm sure Darlene Graham is a nice person, and I'm not trying to attack her. But the job is to know about Taiwan and the South China Sea. You traveled there. I mean, when you hear this, what do you think?
4: So I would start with, we never want to be, unkind.
1: That's why I said, I'm sure she's very nice.
4: I know. I'm walking backwards into this answer because I think in some ways what I'm going to say might be even more harsh than what you said. I'm sure she's a lovely person. I don't know her. It's nice that she's serving her country, in this role, but being a senator is not being a member of the PTA. Okay. You could be voting, you would think, on treaties between countries. You could be on the Senate Foreign Relations Committee, perhaps. You could have to vote on whether this country goes to war. And
5: the problem with the answer, Clay, isn't that she gave a bad answer. It's that anybody who listens to this show could give a good enough answer. It wasn't that she gave a poor answer. It was that she had no answer, which makes, and just admitted freely, she has no answer, which makes you wonder. And I ask this question not to be mean. Could she find Taiwan on a map with the names removed? I think the answer is 99%. No, she could not. Do you want a person who could not find Taiwan on a map, on an actual map? Honestly, Clay, could she find China on a map? Like, you start to go down this road, and I do not mean to be unkind. I'm sure she's a lovely woman, and she lost her brother, who was a patriot. But this is a United States Senate seat. Does it matter or does it not matter, everybody? Can we just pick people at random off the street to be nice? Does it matter or does it not matter? I understand President Trump has endorsed her. I suppose at some level it's because, you know, MAGA will tell her how to vote, and so she shall just... Well, then we don't have direct democracy. We actually have representatives. We have people that we put in positions to get information that the general public doesn't have access to, I might add, like in the Senate, classified information. They are empowered to make decisions in the name of the people of South Carolina, but in the name of the American people more broadly. And there need to be some standards. And I understand in the Trump era, we've all gotten very comfortable with a lot of nepotism and a sense of a dynastic approval of things. I do think that there should be some limits. That's all. And I don't know this lady. I have no ill will toward her. I'm sure she's a lovely person. And it's sad that her brother, who was a great patriot and a great American, passed away recently. And I do think that her stepping in, Clay, for the remainder of the term, it's a tradition. I'm okay with that. She has now chosen to, I don't think we would sit here if she just gave us answer at some press conference or something while she's sitting. It'd be like, look, guys, she's finishing out. She might have like one vote or two she votes with the Republicans, not a big deal. She wants a 6-year term in the United States Senate. And for anybody who's going to tell me, oh, but it doesn't matter. Oh, she's not a foreign policy expert. Is there any level of knowledge that should be required for a person to get your vote as a United States Senator to a person who would say that? Is there any baseline level of knowledge? I don't think this is being, like intellectually snobbish or, being a mean nerd or anything like that at all. If you have a passing familiarity with reading the newspaper, you can answer this question. And I bear her no ill will. She's been put in this position. I think she's a lovely, I don't want anyone writing in, you're being mean to, I'm not being mean to Darlene. I'm sure she's a great human being. But why go to a debate if you can't answer a question like this? Why put yourself in that position?
6: It is the most foundational foreign policy question that you could be asked. She knows that she is going to a debate. To me, it's disrespectful of voters to not do basic research to be able to tell them what you think of questions that are this significant. And again, she may very well be a very nice person. She may be a great mom. That doesn't mean she deserves to be one of 100 senators. There's only 53 Republicans who represent the entire nation. You should have to have at least, at the bare minimum, the average intelligence on political issues as these listeners right now across the country. What do you think? 95% of our listeners could answer that question better than Darlene Graham did.
4: No, 100%.
6: Maybe higher.
4: 100%.
6: Maybe 100%.
4: Every single one of the people listening to this right now, if you listen to our show, you've heard us talk about Taiwan, China, but also it just shows a baseline level. Listening to this show, I'm just going to say it, shows a baseline, at least, in many cases, people are political nerds or obsessed with national security, and they love this show because we go into details on some of that stuff, on top of talking about Subarus and the WNBA and everything else. But no, 100% of this audience can answer the question better than that, because if you listen to this show, you have intellectual curiosity and you know what's going on in the world. If you cannot tell me anything about China and Taiwan, anything whatsoever, and you want to be United States Senator, there's going to be a base. Trump would never give an answer like this, just to be clear, on anything ever. Trump would never just be like, yeah, I don't know anything about that thing that's important. So, you know, Trump sometimes, he at least shows you the you know, the instincts that he approaches something with, which for a lot of people is enough. You can't just say, I vote present on whether we'd go to war to defend Taiwan against China. You can't do that.
6: She's a current sitting senator. The bare minimum that you can do is basic research on the job that you have right now. She's making nearly roughly $200,000 a year to represent the people of South Carolina right now. And to your point, I think you could give a little bit more grace, although I still think it's frankly indefensible even as a sitting senator to have this answer. But she is arguing, I deserve to represent the people of South Carolina for the next 6 years. And she's not willing to do the bare minimum of preparation before she goes into a debate. By the way, I think this is also an indictment of everybody advising her. What debate prep did they do with her? I get that it's overwhelming. You're not used to talking for a living. You and I talk for a living. Guess what? Talking for a living in front of a crowd is a big part of being a politician, so you better get better at it. Who advised her? Usually you have people who will set you down and walk through debate prep with you. Here are, Buck, you and I could have given her 20 questions that she's going to get answered, get asked. Here's a debate binder. You could go on GPT.
4: I are approaching this from a different clay. It's not that she doesn't do debate prep. It's that she doesn't read the newspaper. Well, it's a different thing. That's a new level.
6: But she has this job. It's an insult to the people of South Carolina, to me, to go on the stage and not have done the bare minimum of research for the things you're going to get asked. But yes, this is a sign that she pays no attention to politics at all for the last 20 years.
4: She wasn't asked a question, about what's going on in, you know, Myanmar or something. I mean, there's some level of obscurity.
6: She had gotten asked, hey, what do you think about Moldovan elections coming up in November? I would be like, well, that's really an unfair question.
4: And nobody would even really, but even that, I think you kind of come up with something like, well, I think we stand with democracy and our allies. And, you know, there's an answer that everybody should be able to give. But this matters because there's a primary going on right now. And, she has been endorsed by President Trump. And in this primary, Darlene Graham is up against Ralph Norman. And they're both appearing on this ballot. August 25th is the actual primary election day, but early voting is underway. Let's open this up. We got a lot of listeners in South Carolina. Yeah. If you feel differently or you feel the same, weigh in on this one. And again, I think we try to be very careful. It's not about being mean. It's not about bashing Darlene Graham at all as a person or anything else. I'm sure I truly mean this. We're not saying this in a supercilious way. She's probably a lovely person. I haven't met her. I don't know her, but I'm sure she's a lovely person and she means well for her state, for her country. And Lindsey was, I didn't always agree with Lindsey Graham, but he was a patriot and he did serve, and he did care about America a whole heck of a lot. So respect for all of that. I just don't think that this kind of, a moment is, look, people could say, oh, it was just a moment. Yeah, but so was Biden saying that he defeated Medicare, remember? But that moment was enough. We all saw it. This was a very tough moment. And, you know, Trump's already endorsed her, so I'm sure he's not going to back off of that. But South Carolina or anybody else you want to weigh in, particularly we'll put to the front of the line here on the calls, the talkbacks, anyone in South Carolina, because you're voting on this. This is an active political decision.
6: Yes.
4: We're not, you know, digging up the past or taking cheap shots or anything like that, but we're deciding who's going to represent, because whoever wins the GOP primary is going to be the senator. So we're deciding who's going to have this Senate seat right now, or rather you who live in South Carolina are deciding it.
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13: U.S. military recruitment is up. In 2025, the U.S. saw the highest military recruiting numbers in 15 years across five branches: Army, Navy, Marine Corps, Air Force, and Space Force. That momentum is continuing into 2026. So far, every branch has exceeded its recruitment goals through at least April of this year. In fact, the U.S. Army says it has already met its 2026 recruiting goals 4 months early, with more than 61,500 future soldiers signing contracts. 21-year-old Jessica Sigchi from New York signed up for the Army.
14: I'm the youngest siblings out of nine siblings, and first one to graduate college recently, first one to join the Army, and eventually first one to join NYPD.
13: Army Lieutenant Colonel Oliver Karp leads recruitment in New York City.
15: The Army is going to give you financial benefits that aren't available to the general public. They're going to do everything they can to support you from the time you enter until the time that you retire.
13: With Military Matters, Brian Yenis, Fox News.
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18: To the left of Kennesaw, okay.
17: Would that be west of Kennesaw you're trying to tell me?
18: This way I'm pointing.
17: Okay, this way that I'm pointing.
4: I guess east and west is very difficult for people these days. It's to the left of Kennesaw.
17: Have you ever...
4: You mean to the west?
17: Yeah. Have you ever looked at a map before? Aw, man. It's to the left of Kennesaw.
4: Katie, how many times I've said that to my wife. Just go south on 400, exit, and head east. And she's like, what do you mean?
18: Exactly. Tell her to turn right next time.
17: That's right. And right, you'll know exactly.
4: No, that would not be to the right when you're heading south.
17: No. Fine, just let it go. I won't embarrass him anymore, man. It's not time to pile on the child. You know? Sorry, man. You'll get it. You'll get it. You'll get it. It's fine. Go home, talk to your daddy.
4: I turned right like you said. No, you didn't.
17: But, go home and tell your daddy you don't know how to read that. And then tell me how to change a tire, and he's going to feel like the biggest disappointment ever.
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0: Welcome back in. You guys may have overloaded Sport and State after I bragged about the fact that you could see us on video there. You right now cannot see us on video there. So positive, you went to the website. Negative, we are still dealing with massive inflows. There's always things, as those of you who have built new websites know, front pages are great. There's something that's tweaked a couple of pages back. We will be there every day from noon to 3 Eastern, and you will be able to watch us. And Brian in Orlando, Florida, can allow the car to drive while he watches us because he has a Tesla. Brian, what you got for us?
1: Clay, I tell you what, you guys are amazing. I've never disagreed with you ever in my life. I can't say that about another person, Buck, maybe once. But I've done 30,000 miles since January in my Model 3 Tesla, all self-driving. I'm a pharmacist. We've got a medical delivery thing here. The thing is the most amazing thing. There's so many things. All I can say is, if you're out there and you're spending $500 or $600 a month, or over $1,000 for a lot of couples, guess what? My bill for over $100 a day, 100 miles a day, I'm doing, Clay, and it's $40 a month. My first bill, I can't believe my whole house.
2: So you're saying your electric bill for Tesla versus getting gas for a car?
1: It's zero. It's a free car. Right. It's $40 a month for 3,000 miles.
0: Thank you for the call. You are preaching to the choir. We were last night at dinner, Buck. We were having conversations and one of the guys came up talking about how much, it was Sean Hannity was talking about how much he loves his
2: Tesla. One of the guys. Is this guy, is like the most famous conservative commentator of his generation. What's his name again?
0: We talked to so many people last night. I was trying to remember who was bragging on Tesla with me and it was Sean Hannity. Talking about how he loves fast cars and everything else, but he bought a Tesla and he couldn't stop talking about how much he loves it and how fast it is. And I will say, Buck, if you are a muscle car guy out there, you
2: pour
0: a Tesla. It goes to 60 miles an hour faster than almost any car out there on the planet.
2: Also, Hannity said that he could beat you in an MMA fight and that his daughter would smoke me in tennis. We got roughed up by Sean yesterday. Not holding back. Yeah,
0: that is
2: he was
0: accurate.
2: Going for it. By his daughter, I'm sure. If she was a D1 female, yeah, she would kick my ass, but that's okay.
0: Michigan Wolverine, his daughter, a great tennis player, and then his son played at Wake Forest. Both of them were D1 tennis players, super talented athletes.
3: 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Clay and Buck have your back.
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9: U.S. military recruitment is up. In 2025, the U.S. saw the highest military recruiting numbers in 15 years across five branches: Army, Navy, Marine Corps, Air Force, and Space Force. That momentum is continuing into 2026. So far, every branch has exceeded its recruitment goals through at least April of this year. In fact, the U.S. Army says it has already met its 2026 recruiting goals 4 months early, with more than 61,500 future soldiers signing contracts. 21-year-old Jessica Sigchi from New York signed up for the Army.
10: I'm the youngest siblings out of nine siblings, and first one to graduate college recently, first one to join the Army, and eventually first one to join NYPD.
9: Army Lieutenant Colonel Oliver Karp leads recruitment in New York City.
11: The Army is going to give you financial benefits that aren't available to the general public. They're going to do everything they can to support you from the time you enter until the time that you retire.
9: With Military Matters, Brian Yenis, Fox News.
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13: To the left of Kennesaw on a map, if that helps.
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13: Would that be west of Kennesaw, you're trying to tell me?
15: This way I'm pointing. So.
14: Okay, this way that I'm pointing.
2: I guess east and west is very difficult for people these days. It's to the left of Kennesaw.
14: Have you ever...
2: You mean to the west?
14: Yeah. Have you ever looked at a map before? Caw, man. It's to the left of Kennesaw.
2: Can't tell you how many times I've said that to my wife. Just go south on 400,
14: yeah.
2: Exit, and head east. And she's like, "What is? What do you mean?"
15: Exactly. Tell her to turn right next time.
14: That's right. And right, she'll know exactly.
2: 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That would not be to the right when you're heading south.
14: 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Fine, just let it go. I won't embarrass him anymore, man. It's not time to pile on the child. You know. All right, man. You'll get it. You'll get it. You'll get it. It's fine. Go home, tell your daddy.
2: I turned right like you said. No, you didn't.
14: But, yeah, go home, tell your daddy you don't know how to read that. And then tell me how to change a tire. And he's going to feel like the biggest disappointment ever.
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16: 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Newborn to two-month-olds are adjusting to light and learning to focus. They take interest in objects very close to them. 2 to 4 months, the eyes are learning to work together and track a moving object. Watch for inward or outward turning eyes and delays in tracking moving objects. 5 to 8 months, your kiddos have developed 3D and color vision. Watch for reaching, recognizing, and recalling an object from across the room. 9 to 12 months, babies should be judging distance very well. And from 2 to 6 years, they should have normal vision milestones, like enhanced hand-eye coordination, ability to read an eye chart, letter and object recognition, improved visual memory, and advanced reading skills. 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
1: All right, welcome back in here to Clay and Buck. Man, the show is flying by today. And we're going to take more of your calls and talkbacks and all the rest of it. Big day in Florida yesterday, over the last 24 hours. Byron Donalds got the win for the primary for the governor's seat. And we've also got Ashley Moody looking good for the Senate seat that is open here. And we had some very interesting races playing out. Wanted to get some of your talkbacks. You know what, Clay? I'm just going to go right to this one. Where did he go? He was I want the one who was upset with us, who says you guys. Oh yes, D podcast listener Chris in Michigan. Okay, Chris, here you go. Play it.
2: Clay and Buck, you guys can't wait to find a reason to criticize a Republican. Do you do the same for the Democrats? Ridiculous on how you jumped on Graham's sister for her non-answer. Not the best answer, but you guys, you say we should disqualify her and vote for the Democrat? Idiotic.
1: Okay, Chris. First of all, just a point of fact, there's a Republican primary going on. So there's another
3: in Tuesday. One week.
1: In 1 week, there is another Republican who has an A-plus rating from, like, Right to Life and the NRA. And, I mean, you know, there's another Republican running who has been doing this thing known as politics and reading the newspaper occasionally for a long time. Number two, there are criticisms that we will take on hand here. You know, whether we're too favorable to one person in politics or too critical of another, the notion that we do not lambaste Democrats, fillet them like fish verbally on this show for hours a day is the craziest thing I've ever heard, Chris. Chris, we love that you listen. We love you for listening. All we do is mock the idiocy of Democrats. How could you think that we don't do that, Chris? My head is actually exploding. How is this? Because there's other people that are calling you with the same thing.

0: Why don't you guys ever criticize Democrats? I have special voices for Democrats.
1: I need to take a time out.
2: All right, while Buck calms down, there is a primary. If you are not following this, as Chris is clearly not following this, you have a choice if you're a Republican in South Carolina. By the way, producer Greg just cleared up the phone lines. So 800-282-2882, only South Carolinians can weigh in. While we wait for South Carolinians to weigh in on the debate that happened, I believe, last night, one week out, the 25th, Ralph Norman is a Republican. Darlene Graham is a Republican. One of them is going to win the primary on Tuesday. The winner of that primary will then run against a Democrat in November and will win. So you are picking your senator for the next 6 years on Tuesday in South Carolina. Okay? I don't know very much about Ralph Norman. I do know that when AOC gave this answer last year, we obliterated her on this program, okay? AOC was asked basically the same exact question. I'm going to play them side by side. I want you guys to listen to it. Take off your rose-colored glasses and think to yourself, which one of these answers was better? Crazily, AOC got an F. I think she was better than Darlene Graham, but I can't recall it perfectly. Here was AOC. I'm going to play it, and then I'll play Darlene Graham. Listen to AOC asked about Taiwan.
3: Would and should the U.S. actually commit U.S. troops to defend Taiwan if China were to move?
4: I think that this is such a, I think that this is a, this is of course a very longstanding policy of the United States. And I think what we are hoping for is that we want to make sure that we never get to that point. And we want to make sure that we are moving in all of our economic research and our global positions to avoid any such confrontation and for that question to even arise.
2: Okay, that's AOC. Well, Buck, that's a bad answer.
1: Very bad answer.
2: But she got to an answer eventually at the end. Okay, she was a sitting congresswoman attending a foreign policy conference. You can go back and listen. We filleted her for this.
1: Can I also say, I think that what was really the problem with that answer, she was verbally stalling. You and I do radio.
2: Yes.
1: We know this from when you're trying to find a way to get yourself back to, especially if you've prepped on something or if you've prepared in advance to say something. We just go extemporaneously all the time here on the show. But if I was going to be in a debate, I'm sure I'd dive into certain issues and have in my head at least a structure of how to answer them. She was stalling. She was saying words while trying to reach into her memory for what is she supposed to say. That's what that's for. So it's a very bad, and when she got there, it still wasn't good. That's the thing. It's not like she kicked it into another gear, but that's a bad answer. It is not I have no idea what is going on in the world answer. And by the way, we have people calling in on this. Can I just add?
2: So yeah, let's play Darlene Graham one more time.
1: Oh, you want to go head to head? Okay.
2: That's AOC. Now you can compare. Be fair. That was AOC. Really bad. Here is Darlene Graham last night.
5: Senator, are Taiwan and the South China Sea national security issues for the United States? If so, why?
6: I'm sorry, could you repeat the question?
5: Are Taiwan and the South China Sea national security issues for the United States, and if so, why or how?
6: I'm just going to be honest here. I'm not on national security. I'm not that informed on national security, but I do support the military. My brother was in the Air Force for 33 years, so I will do everything I can to support the military. My dad was in the Army. I'm not a polished politician up here. National security is not my thing, not my area of expertise, but I do support the military.
2: Okay.
1: She's not running to be librarian at the local high school, everybody. She wants to be in the United States Senate.
2: One of the 100 most important elected officials in the United States Capitol. That's what a senator is. One of the 100 in a country of 350 million people, your judgment is trusted more than almost anyone else. And by the way, Buck, just to be a little bit funny here, never a good sign when you ask to have the question repeated. It's like when you're in a spelling bee and you're like, can you use that in a sentence? Can you tell me the etymology? Like, you're definitely stalling for time when you say, hey, can you repeat the question? We have right now completely loaded lines. Let me let producer Greg get all these queued up. I only want South Carolina callers because they are the ones that are going to be voting. A lot of people are going to have opinions. I get it. We all do. But I want to hear from South Carolinians, and you can break down yourself. We played AOC's answer, for which she was condemned, attacked, ridiculed, even by left-wing media, because it was so bad that they couldn't even ignore it.
1: So, and that answer, by the way, was head and shoulders above the one that Darlene Graham gave.
2: Correct.
1: Just to be objective. And we've said that AOC is stupid. I think she's politically very dangerous and very powerful, but she's, you know, and stupid is honestly, she's more ignorant than she is stupid. She has a level of cunning, and she certainly is good on social media, and she can be charming. She has her things. Darlene Graham, I'm sure, is a lovely person and has some of those qualities and everything else. Let's take Stuart in Greenville, South Carolina. He wants to weigh in on this one. A South Carolinian, what have you got for us? Stuart in Greenville, going once. Stuart in Greenville going. You got us, buddy? Are you there? Oh, okay. Brian in Orlando.
2: Your screen is frozen, I think. Mike in Charleston, South Carolina. Mike, are you there?
1: Guys, where?
2: We're trying to hit one out of three here.
7: Yeah, I'm here.
2: Okay, Mike. Fire away. Okay. Put them on pause. Producer Greg, get them queued up. Let them understand that when we say their name, they should start talking. A little bit of an advice from me in general. I've been giving this for a long time. If for some reason someone's name is different than the name you have given and you are waiting on hold as a caller, there is no harm whatsoever in you starting to talk. If you're talking and you're not talking back to us, it's not a big deal. If we are talking to you and you do not talk back to us, then millions of people are waiting to hear what you have to say and you aren't saying anything. So general advice for people who are on hold, when I say a name, start talking. It might be you. It's possible that the name is a little bit different. It's possible that your hometown is different than actually you have given. That happens when people are typing up. But just start talking. You never go wrong if you talk on radio. Good life lesson.
1: Mike in South Carolina claims to be ready now. Come on, Mike. Step up, buddy.
8: Thanks for the coaching. I really appreciate that.
2: Thank you.
8: Listen, I don't disagree with the points that you made. They're valid. But when Lindsey was a freshman, he didn't know anything about a lot of the issues. That gal has had to put up with a whole lot of stuff in the last month and a half.
2: So here's where I'm going to disagree.
1: Let him finish.
2: I do think Lindsey Graham has always been very astute when it came to foreign policy issues. And certainly even when he was a freshman in the Senate, he was a prosecutor in the House in the impeachment trials. This guy was an astute political figure, whether you agreed with him or disagreed. He represented South Carolina well for generations. When he was a first-year senator, he knew what his answer would have been on Taiwan.
8: She will as well. She's got Lindsey's entire staff. They're like a family.
2: And okay, so why couldn't she answer this question in the debate? She's a senator right now.
8: But I don't think that I understand. I don't disagree with what you're saying, Clay. But my point is this. To be well-schooled in all of this and in a matter of a month and a half is kind of a stretch.
1: I get where you're going, and I appreciate it. Hold on a second. This isn't a family heirloom. Like, this isn't a painting that should pass from one person to another. It's a United States Senate seat. Why do you think it's one thing that she's in the seat, she was appointed, you had the untimely death of Senator Graham, may he rest in peace. This is about the next 6 years for your state, one of two senators. Why is she the best possible human being who wants the job for that job.

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1: When somebody has a good head on her shoulders, and I'll probably be voting for her over Ralph.
2: Wow. Okay. Okay.
3: I don't know anything. Look, I know nothing about Ralph Norman. Nothing. I don't know if he's the best choice for South Carolina either. I'm not saying that he is. This is not my expertise. I would not vote for anyone who could not tell you what they would do on the most basic level if Taiwan was invaded. Or Buck, she didn't even get asked that directly, just how significant of an issue is this? She didn't even get the hypothetical of what would you tell the president if he called you 10 minutes after we had just had an invasion? Because he would have called Lindsey Graham.
2: So Ralph is a career politician, just to be clear. And again, I'm not on the like Ralph Norman for president bandwagon here. I didn't even know about the guy until this all came up. But Clay, he grew a small construction business his father had into one of the biggest real estate developers in South Carolina. So he's a private sector guy for his career. He's very successful and now has been serving in the House of Representatives. So he's not a career politician is my point. He's actually a career real estate developer. He's only been in the Congress since, I'm trying to find this as we're going in real time here. When did he first get in, guys?
3: Let me read, Buck. We'll come back.
2: 2017. So.
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2: 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After September 11th, he spent months at Ground Zero searching for victims, including his brother, firefighter Thomas Foley, who was killed in the attacks. Years later, Foley fought for health benefits for those suffering from 9/11-related illnesses.
3: After battling pancreatic cancer linked to his time at Ground Zero, Daniel Foley passed away at 46 years old. 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
2: Join Tunnel to Towers in honoring heroes like Daniel Foley and supporting the families they leave behind. 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
7: U.S. military recruitment is up. In 2025, the U.S. saw the highest military recruiting numbers in 15 years across five branches: Army, Navy, Marine Corps, Air Force, and Space Force. That momentum is continuing into 2026. So far, every branch has exceeded its recruitment goals through at least April of this year. In fact, the U.S. Army says it has already met its 2026 recruiting goals 4 months early, with more than 61,500 future soldiers signing contracts. 21-year-old Jessica Sigchi from New York signed up for the Army.
8: I'm the youngest sibling out of nine siblings and first one to graduate college, first one to join the Army, and eventually first one to join NYPD.
7: Army Lieutenant Colonel Oliver Karp leads recruitment in New York City.
9: The Army is going to give you financial benefits that aren't available to the general public. They're going to do everything they can to support you from the time you enter until the time that you retire.
7: With Military Matters, Brian Yenis, Fox News.
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11: How are you pleading the fifth?
12: Because we don't know what you're pleading the fifth to. Right?
11: What is the part to plead to?
12: And that's what I'm saying. That's what I was actually trying to say. Like, you don't even have something that you need to plead the

0: fifth too, because there's no crime.
1: I gave the example earlier. If Tug Cowart had run, let's say, a Ponzi scheme and was federally prosecuted, if he went in front of any sort of congressional hearing and was asked about that Ponzi scheme, he cannot plead the fifth. If he received a presidential pardon for it, he has to be forthcoming with the information that pardon applied to. So he is actually in a situation where he's pleading the fifth. So it causes a conundrum of like, what was your pardon for?
0: Yeah, what are you pleading the fifth for if there's no crime?
1: If there's no crime, if your pardon is so large that you would be compelled to talk about whatever they're asking, but you are basically acting like your pardon doesn't apply to any of it because you're pleading the fifth.
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3: Take a pause.
4: Montana wildlife officials are asking people to break with the tradition this summer, huckleberry picking in the wild. The woman known as the Western Montana Wild Forager, River Shannon Aloya, says it's slim pickings.
5: These plants are severely damaged. We had continuous cold snaps in the spring.
4: Bears are big huckleberry fans, and since there are so few berries, bears and people wind up in the same spots trying to pick them. Jamie Chonka works for Montana's Fish, Wildlife, and Parks Department and says there have been lots of berry picking bear encounters.
6: You know, the bears are trying to feed on the berries. The people are hiking and biking and living, you know, right in where the berries are. So, yeah, it's been an interesting year.
4: Grizzly bears especially can be downright pigs when it comes to huckleberries. They reportedly eat up to 200,000 a day in the summer. Take a pause. Jill Nato, Fox News.
7: Welcome back in. We're going to get to your calls, South Carolinians. I'm going to let everybody get lined up. We have a little bit of a short segment here. We also have an unfortunate comment from Darlene Graham. She said that 50 million people live in South Carolina last night during the debate. That's more people than live in any state in the country. And the number is actually around 5 million. It's kind of a disastrous performance. Now, to be fair, the most disastrous performance I can remember in a Senate debate, Buck, was Fetterman in 2022 against Dr. Oz.
8: But he had an excuse for it, and he said he was going to get better, which actually happened.
7: Yes, he couldn't speak, but legitimately the worst performance I've ever seen in a debate, even worse than Biden in the June debate 2024 that ended his political career. Fetterman has turned into a decent senator. I'm trying to be kind here. Debate performances do not always illuminate perfectly how you will do in the job. Having said that, not doing basic research on the most important issues that could face our country and being prepared for answers to questions about them is not a sign that you're going to be a great steward on behalf of the state. We will continue next.
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4: Montana wildlife officials are asking people to break with the tradition this summer. Huckleberry picking in the wild. The woman known as the Western Montana Wild Forager, River Shannon Aloya, says it's slim pickings.
5: These plants are severely damaged. We had continuous cold snaps in the spring.
4: Bears are big huckleberry fans, and since there are so few berries, bears and people wind up in the same spots trying to pick them. Jamie Chonkel works for Montana's Fish, Wildlife, and Parks Department and says there have been lots of berry-picking bear encounters.
6: You know, the bears are trying to feed on the berries. The people are hiking and biking and living, you know, right in where the berries are. So, yeah, it's been an interesting year.
4: Grizzly bears especially can be downright pigs when it comes to huckleberries. They reportedly eat up to 200,000 a day in the summer. Take a pause. Jill Nato, Fox News.
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15: More runoffs this week. I'm Ted Lindner, Fox News. Voters in three states, Georgia, Oklahoma, and South Carolina, will head to the polls to cast ballots on runoff elections. Fox's Tanya J. Powers with a preview.
16: In Georgia, a special election runoff is being held to fill the 13th district seat that was held by Democratic Congressman David Scott, who passed away in April. Scott's daughter, Marcy, is running against Everton Blair. Both are Democrats. Neither candidate captured the 50% majority needed to win the seat outright in the July special election. Oklahoma is holding its primary runoff elections, including races for the Republican gubernatorial nominee and Democratic Senate nominee. And in South Carolina, voters will cast ballots in a special GOP primary runoff to determine the party's nominee in the November general election to fill Senator Lindsey Graham's seat following his death last month. Tanya J. Powers, Fox News.
15: President Trump has set new tariffs on Canadian goods after negotiators failed to reach a deal. Fox's Alex Hogan with more from the White House.
17: He wrote on Truth Social saying, Canada wants the benefits of being a state without being one. They also have charged our great farmers for many years massive amounts of tariffs, adding, quote, no more. The U.S. will impose 50% tariffs on about $20 billion worth of Canadian goods. Canada, in response to all of this, said that it will be imposing these tariffs dollar for dollar.
15: Some critics arguing the tariffs are raising costs for American businesses and consumers that depend on goods sourced from abroad. In Washington, D.C., hosting an IndyCar race through its streets Sunday, President Trump and First Lady Melania kicking off the Freedom 250 Grand Prix by leading a slow lap in the presidential limousine through the course. It's the latest of the president's celebrations to mark America's 250th birthday. Kyle Kirkwood won the inaugural race driving the number 27 Sam's Club Andretti Global Honda. 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
15: The murder trial of a Massachusetts mother gets closer to the end of testimony and a final verdict.
20: Lindsay Clancy's legal team rested its case Friday. Clancy is on trial for the murder of her three young children in January 2023. Her attorneys have argued she was not criminally responsible due to mental illness and should be placed in a state health facility. Prosecutors seeking a life sentence have argued Clancy intentionally killed her kids. They have two planned rebuttal witnesses. After their testimony, closing arguments are expected to begin. 18 jurors were picked in July to hear the evidence. After each side closes, the court clerk will randomly draw the 12 people who will deliberate. Grinnell Scott, Fox News.
15: In Nevada, the fast-growing Hawk Fire has spread to more than 13,000 acres. Fox's Ann Carrick with more.
21: The fire spread Sunday from the Sierra foothills toward the center of Reno, prompting tens of thousands of evacuations. The Go Now zone reaching the edge of the University of Nevada campus. Fire Battalion Chief Shane Ackerson on the cause of the fire.
22: We can confirm that the fire was human caused. However, that is still undergoing active investigation and don't have further details for fire at the time.
21: 800 personnel were assigned to the fire. Washoe County, Nevada emergency officials opened the Reno Sparks Convention Center to evacuees, but no pets allowed. Small and large animals are to be left at two other locations. Ann Carrick, Fox News.
15: Late Sunday, 42,000 residents were displaced or evacuated. 45,000 more were in an evacuation warning zone. And Tropical Storm Mokay starting to drench Hawaii with potentially more than 1 foot of rain 7 days after 4 feet of rain on the Big Island happened from Lala. Lala tore up roads and knocked out power. More than 6,000 residents remain in the dark as a result. I'm Ted Lindner. This is Fox News.
23: 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It's a time to promote back-to-school well check exams and vision screenings for young children. The American Administration of Ophthalmology offers guidance in the importance of child's eye health. Newborn to two-month-olds are adjusting to light and learning to focus. They take interest in objects very close to them. 2 to 4 months, the eyes are learning to work together and track a moving object. Watch for inward or outward turning eyes and delays in tracking moving objects. 5 to 8 months, your kiddos have developed 3D and color vision. Watch for reaching, recognizing, and recalling an object from across the room. 9 to 12 months, babies should be judging distance very well. And from 2 to 6 years, they should have normal vision milestones, like enhanced hand-eye coordination, ability to read an eye chart, letter and object recognition, improved visual memory, and advanced reading skills. For more health news, go to foxnewshealth.com. House Call for Health, I'm Anna Eliopoulos, Fox News.

0: Listen as Clay Travis and Buck Sexton recap another week of exposing hypocrisy and fight to protect our freedom. This is Clay Travis and Buck Sexton. 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
1: 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We thank you for doing so. As we finished the last hour, we were discussing, not only has Byron Donalds won easily in Florida, and he will be the next governor from Florida, we had Angie Nixon, a Democrat socialist, beat Alex Vindman, despite the fact that Vindman had spent over $16 million. The Democrat socialist in Florida won by 12 points, 56-44%. We have a Alaska situation that we are going to cover extensively on this program, where Democrats are trying to steal a Republican Senate seat by running somebody with the same name and a different middle initial. I guess, Buck, they could have got the guy to change his name so that he had the exact same middle initial as well. But that because of a four-way running situation going on in Alaska. We had a new senator picked in Wyoming. Lots of different activity going on last night in Florida, Wyoming, and in Alaska. Also last night, we had a South Carolina debate to refresh. This is a Republican debate. On Tuesday, there will be a decision made. Darlene Graham, the sister of Lindsey Graham, or Ralph Norman, that is the choice on the Republican primary side for whom will get a six-year Senate term, because the Republicans are going to win the statewide race in South Carolina. Last night did not go well for Darlene Graham. She was asked about the situation in the South China Sea as it pertains to Taiwan. She did not have an answer at all, said she was not basically prepared to have an answer there. She also said that 50 million people live in South Carolina. That clip is also going mega viral and playing and ricocheting all over the place. Listen.
2: 50 million people in South Carolina.
1: Well, I thought we would play a longer version of the clip than we did. But she was saying that 50 million people lived in South Carolina, and half of them had financial challenges that they were dealing with. The population in South Carolina, around 5 million. Kind of a big deal. You would think when you say 50 million, a light bulb might go off in your head as you recognize that that's more people than live in California, Texas, Florida, more people than live in all of Canada. 50 million people would be a pretty crowded South Carolina if that were the case. Maybe we can grab the longer form version of that, but that clip is going viral. To be fair, maybe she just misspoke. She did not correct it. That's kind of a big whiff. It makes me think, Buck, that she might have read some sort of briefing material and thought 5 million was 50 million, which also does not speak well. Again, she has not had a job where she had to speak publicly and analyze, frankly, complicated issues. A lot of people from South Carolina weighing in. I'm going to go just in order of the amount of time that they have been waiting, not in order of what their take is. And that means we start with Brad in Columbia, South Carolina. Brad, what's your take?
3: Hey, Clay and Buck. Rush has some big shoes to fill, but y'all doing a pretty good job of filling them.
1: Thank you.
3: Yeah, I have to disagree with some of these guys. This is not the local librarian. This is not a business. Lindsey Graham was a good senator. But if we look back at history, he wasn't the kindest to some of our conservative causes. So the fact that we're just going to hand this to his sister just because it's his sister kind of boils my blood a little bit. I mean, Ralph Norman doesn't have to go to Washington to make money, to become rich. He's already fairly wealthy. And I don't see him staying up there for a career I mean, you know, let's face it, Lindsey Graham was a career politician, but I'm assuming some of these folks that had that argument would probably have voted for him again instead of maybe a newer Republican running in the primary.
1: Lynn, thank you for the call, Brad. Lindsey Graham won comfortably the nomination. He was going to be senator for six more years. Doesn't mean everybody agrees with what Lindsey Graham advocated for. But, Buck, Lindsey Graham would have had a good answer, even if you didn't agree with him, with every single question that he was asked in a South Carolina primary.
4: Well, he would have been like, bomb him and bomb him again and keep bombing him and make sure there are more bombs dropped on him. I know what Lindsey would have said. So,
1: and for people out there who say this doesn't matter, I would argue there is a very real reason that Brett Kavanaugh is a Supreme Court justice because Lindsey Graham cut through the noise during that sham attack proceeding on Brett Kavanaugh. I thought it was his finest moments in the Senate. He may be Brett Kavanaugh in the Senate because of what Lindsey said that day. Could Darlene Graham?
4: I'm glad you reminded us of that. I think in my mind, no question that was Lindsey Graham's finest moment in the United States Senate because it was about more than being a senator. It was about being a decent and brave human being in that moment. So hats off to Lindsey.
1: Unscripted.
4: For that.
1: So much of this stuff is BS. People read off prompters. They're reading what somebody else wrote. That was an unscripted moment of pure honesty that connected with the American public. And I think largely propelled Brett Kavanaugh, a bunch of those people who had weak knees and weren't otherwise going to have the spine to stand up for Brett Kavanaugh. Lindsey Graham did it. And he helped to give them a little bit of steel in their spine through his.
4: I do not believe, and some of this is going to come up, I'm sure, in the future in other ways. I do not like political dynasties as a concept. I do not like monarchy. That's why I don't like the whole, even though they don't have power, even the British monarchy annoys me because none of these people have earned their importance. They were born into some level of importance. I'm not a fan of nepotism. I'm not saying it doesn't exist. I'm not saying it isn't a powerful force in a lot of different ways. And, you know, people say, oh, what about George W. Bush? Yeah, I don't think that's a big check mark in favor of nepotism, everybody. I hate to be the bearer of that news, but I think that your last name should not, in fact, be the primary characteristic that you have for getting massive political power in the case of a president or even being a United States senator. And you look at the way they're gaining this with the decoy Sullivan, decoy Dan, up in Alaska. That's just playing a different name game. But there should be more to it than just somebody's last name. I firmly Amen. Believe that. I think that's a principle. I think it's a defensible principle. I think it's one that some of us are going to have to defend in conservative circles in the years ahead. Because, by the way, that doesn't mean if somebody's great and they're fantastic and they happen to have the name that also brings them prominence, well, you can judge people on their merits, of course, but I'm waiting to hear, oh, she'll learn. You're really not supposed to learn the basics after you become a senator for 6 years about things that affect your role as a senator. No one's saying, I wish she had a better jump shot. Like, this is about stuff you're supposed to know. We've got others. Let's get to those callers.
1: I'm going to continue to go in the order in which they have been waiting. Next up is Charlie and Charles.
5: Hey, Clay. Hey, Buck. I like your take, and I agree with you. I don't think she's ready for the job of senator. I think the China-U.S. relations is a top five foreign policy issue of great concern, and I think anybody that's seeking this job should be ready with an answer for that question. I disagree with one of the former callers who said that she could rely on her staff. I mean, she would be the leader of that staff. I mean, that's the very reason we criticized Biden, that he was being directed by his
4: That's absolutely correct, by the way. That's a great point. I was going to say that, you know, we didn't like the Weekend at Bernie's thing with Biden. I don't think we would like that puppeteering going on for Darlene Graham.
1: Amen, Charlie. It's a great point. And I would argue that's truly, troubling because if you're not well versed enough to have a basic answer yourself, then you're going to go in whatever direction your staff points you. We're not doing anything to elect the staff. It's a great point. Just like Biden being sort of the Trojan horse candidate the Weekend at Bernie's candidate, do Republicans want to pick somebody who's not able to make his or her own decisions? Thank you, Charlie. Next up on the wait is Rusty in Columbia, South Carolina.
6: Good afternoon. It's a pleasure to talk to you, and I just wanted to make the observation that anybody that watched that debate and who happened to have been undecided would have to be a borderline idiot not to vote for Ralph Norman. Ralph acquitted himself well, and I have to say, I mean, Lindsey Graham was a friend of mine, and I've met his sister a number of times, but she just didn't do well. And unlike what I think Clay was that said, you're electing the senator for 6 years, we could have a contest here if somebody as weak as Darlene ended up with that nomination.
4: Yeah, meaning it wouldn't necessarily just be a lock for Republicans. Look, I think that it's also at some level. Thank you, sir. Excellent call.
1: Let me ask him, is he still there? Because he said he knows him personally. I'm curious because as a Southerner, sometimes people are worried about being unkind. And obviously, Lindsey Graham passed. You knew Lindsey Graham. What would you say to people who say, hey, her brother just died? You guys are being, including me and Buck and maybe others, you guys are being uncharitable to her. You know them both. What would you say?
6: Well, I don't think charity and being nice to somebody and sympathizing with them over the death of a close relative, I don't think that necessarily merits election to the United States Senate. On the contrary, come to grips with your loss and move on.
4: Thank you very much. I'm also
6: because you had a death in the family.
4: Thank you. I will piggyback off of this caller. I echo this caller's sentiment. This caller, A+, high five, five star review on Google, would review this caller to a friend. I would also say this about it, Clay. I criticize this, and so I try to be consistent about these things. Biden was very quick to use personal tragedy, always. I'm not saying Darlene Graham is exploiting anything, to be clear, but Biden did exploit personal tragedy, and it was real tragedy, for political gain. He absolutely did. Got sworn in the hospital room. I mean, it was very clear what the games that he was playing for his own personal gain. And I think that that's wrong, because I think it's irrelevant to the office, right? Whether or not you'd be good at the job. The fact that I'm not saying she's exploiting Lindsey Graham's death, but the fact that Lindsey Graham died, to me, has nothing to do with whether she is a good, and being sympathetic and kind about that, has nothing to do with whether she would herself be a good senator for 6 years. I'm not even talking about the interim thing, which quite honestly, you could raise issues about that. I've kind of said okay on the interim senator thing because it is quick and, there's some legacy and some sense of it. But I don't know, maybe actually, Clay, people might argue caving on that is the root of the whole problem.
1: I'm going to take one more call before we go to break. I would also point out, Buck, on that front, that what would have happened if Lindsey Graham hadn't died, had just decided, you know what, I need to step down, and he wanted Darlene to be his replacement. Would South Carolinians have gone along with that? I don't think they would have. I don't think if Lindsey Graham had said, you know what, I'm 71, I don't think I have the fire in my belly to do this job anymore, I'm going to step down, I want all of you to go vote for Darlene, I actually don't think that would have translated into the primary at all. If he himself had said, go vote for my sister, I think a lot of people would have said, record scratch moment. What?
4: A Senate seat does not belong to anyone except for the people of the state, who get to decide who they will confer it to every 6 years. It is not a family heirloom, okay? This is not a vintage Rolex that you get to give to father to son, or in this case, to sister. I don't understand. To me, this is very straightforward. I don't know. And it'd be one thing if she seemed even vaguely qualified on her own for the job. I will note, nobody has made that case to us yet. People have said she is nice and Lindsey's staff will be there for her. Is she qualified for the job? Is anyone qualified to be a senator?
1: We'll take more of your calls when we come back in a second here. Buck, you got us as we go to break.
7: Looking for normal in a crazy world? Clay and Buck have your back.
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12: 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Newborn to two-month-olds are adjusting to light and learning to focus. 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And from 2 to 6 years, they should have normal vision milestones like enhanced hand-eye coordination, ability to read an eye chart, letter and object recognition, improved visual memory, and advanced reading skills. 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
13: Military Matters.
14: U.S. military recruitment is up. In 2025, the U.S. saw the highest military recruiting numbers in 15 years across five branches: Army, Navy, Marine Corps, Air Force, and Space Force. That momentum is continuing into 2026. So far, every branch has exceeded its recruitment goals through at least April of this year. In fact, the U.S. Army says it has already met its 2026 recruiting goals 4 months early, with more than 61,500 future soldiers signing contracts. 21-year-old Jessica Sigchi from New York signed up for the Army.
15: I'm the youngest sibling out of 9 siblings, and first one to graduate college recently, first one to join the Army, and eventually first one to join NYPD.
14: Army Lieutenant Colonel Oliver Karp leads recruitment in New York City.
16: The Army is going to give you financial benefits that aren't available to the general public. They're going to do everything they can to support you from the time you enter until the time that you retire.
14: With Military Matters, Brian Yenis, Fox News.
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18: How are you pleading the fifth?
19: Yeah, because we don't know what you're pleading the fifth to. Right?
18: What is the part to plead to?
19: And that's what I'm saying. That's what I was actually trying to say. Like, you don't even have something that you need to plead the fifth to because there's no crime.
18: I gave the example earlier. If Tug Cowart had run, let's say, a Ponzi scheme and was federally prosecuted, if he went in front of any sort of congressional hearing and was asked about that Ponzi scheme, he cannot plead the fifth. if he received a presidential pardon for it, he has to be forthcoming with the information that pardon applied to. So he is actually in a situation where he's pleading the fifth. So it causes a conundrum of like, what was your pardon for?
19: Yeah, what are you pleading the fifth for if there's no crime?
18: If there's no crime, if your pardon is so large that you, I mean, you would be compelled to talk about whatever they're asking, but you are basically acting like your pardon doesn't apply to any of it because you're pleading the fifth.
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4: Welcome back in here to Clay and Buck. We have the longer Darlene Graham clip, which we're going to play for you from the debate last night. Look, I just think this is a real, we got a primary coming up, so this is a very relevant in the news cycle political story right now. You all know this. I just love South Carolina as a state. I really do. I love going, I love visiting. Every time I go, I'm like, maybe I should live here. And a lot of you say, no, please don't. Too many of you Yankees have moved here recently. But still, it's a great state. And, you know, Clay, it's important that we have honest conversations about who should be representing things like representing the state of South Carolina in the Senate. Here is the longer Darlene Graham, by the way, on the 50 million. Play it.
21: 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So what can you do in the U.S. Senate to alleviate that pain?
2: Well, I know how that feels. 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I've been there before. I've struggled too. I trust President Trump to get the Strait of Hormuz open.
1: Okay, so she's memorized that at least. Except she got the 5 million mixed up with 50 million. I don't know, man. South Carolinians weighing in across the low and the high country. Matthew, what you got for us, in South Carolina?
22: Hey guys, love the show. A couple quick points. This is only the second worst answer given by a female South Carolinian on live TV. Miss Teen South Carolina still holds.
1: I was wondering when somebody was going to bring up Miss Teen South Carolina, which we probably should play before the show is out, Buck, just for a good laugh.
4: She didn't have maps like as such the Iraq. And to be fair, that is tough.
1: Matthew, what else you got for us? That's a very good callback.
22: I was going to say it should be disqualifying, but it probably won't be. South Carolinians, they love like familiarity on the ballot. Strom Thurmond, he's 103 years old serving, but the gambling market is noticing. She's taken a nosedive so far today.
1: Thank you for the call. I'll tell a South Carolina story when we come back about law, which surprised me when I was at law school back in the day. 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
14: U.S. military recruitment is up. In 2025, the U.S. saw the highest military recruiting numbers in 15 years across five branches: Army, Navy, Marine Corps, Air Force, and Space Force. That momentum is continuing into 2026. So far, every branch has exceeded its recruitment goals through at least April of this year. In fact, the U.S. Army says it has already met its 2026 recruiting goals 4 months early, with more than 61,000 500 future soldiers signing contracts. 21-year-old Jessica Sigchi from New York signed up for the Army.
15: I'm the youngest siblings out of 9 siblings and first one to graduate college recently, first one to join the Army, and eventually first one to join NYPD.
14: Army Lieutenant Colonel Oliver Karp leads recruitment in New York City.
16: The Army is going to give you financial benefits that aren't available to the general public. They're going to do everything they can to support you from the time you enter until the time that you retire.
14: With Military Matters, Brian Yenis, Fox News.
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3: To the left of Kennesaw on a map, if that helps.
19: To the left of Kennesaw, okay.
3: Would that be west of Kennesaw, you're trying to tell me?
5: This way I'm pointing.
19: Okay,
5: so.
19: This way that I'm pointing.
18: I guess east and west is very difficult for people these days. It's to the left of Kennesaw.
19: Have you ever...
18: You mean to the west?
19: Yeah. Have you ever looked at a map before? Oh, man. It's to the left of Kennesaw.
18: Can't tell you how many times I've said that to my wife. Just go south on 400, exit, and head east. And she's like, what do you mean?
5: Exactly. Tell her to turn right next time.
19: That's right. And right, she'll know exactly.
18: No, that would not be to the right when you're heading south.
19: No. Fine, just let it go. I won't embarrass him anymore, man. It's not time to pile on the child. You know? Sorry, man. You'll get it. You'll get it. You'll get it. It's fine. Go home, talk to your daddy.
18: I turned right like you said. No. No, you didn't.
19: But, go home, tell your daddy you don't know how to read that. And then tell me how to change a tire. And he's going to feel like the biggest disappointment ever.
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18: How are you pleading the fifth?
19: Because we don't know what you're pleading the fifth to. Right?
18: What is the part to plead to?
19: And that's what I'm saying. That's what I was actually trying to say. Like, you don't even have something that you need to plead the fifth to because there's no crime.
18: I gave the example earlier. If Tug Cowart had run, let's say, a Ponzi scheme and was federally prosecuted, if he went in front of any sort of congressional hearing and was asked about that Ponzi scheme, he cannot plead the fifth. If he received a presidential pardon for it, he has to be forthcoming with the information that pardon applied to. So he is actually in a situation where he's pleading the fifth. So it causes a conundrum of like, what was your pardon for?
19: Yeah, what are you pleading the fifth for if there's no crime?
18: If there's no crime, if your pardon is so large that you would be compelled to talk about whatever they're asking, but are basically acting like your pardon doesn't apply to any of it because you're pleading the fifth.
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26: 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It's a time to promote back-to-school well-check exams and vision screenings for young children. 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Newborn to 2-month-olds are adjusting to light and learning to focus. They take interest in objects very close to them. 2 to 4 months, the eyes are learning to work together and track a moving object. Watch for inward or outward turning eyes and delays in tracking moving objects. 5 to 8 months, your kiddos have developed 3D and color vision. Watch for reaching, recognizing, and recalling an object from across the room. 9 to 12 months, babies should be judging distance very well. And from 2 to 6 years, they should have normal vision milestones like enhanced hand-eye coordination, ability to read an eye chart, letter and object recognition, improved visual memory, and advanced reading skills. For more health news, go to foxnewshealth.com. 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
7: You know what's weird? 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I told you, I was watching that Nuremberg about the Nuremberg trials. They were showing the most horrific films, you know, the 6 million Jews killed in the concentration camps, stuff like that. And still, the politicians on one side, the Nazis, still defended it. Goering said, I didn't know anything about it. Would you still support Hitler knowing about it? Yes. It just reminds me what the Democrats are doing now. Yeah. It don't matter how bad Fauci did things, they're going to still defend it.
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1: Welcome back in, Clay and Buck. Appreciate all of you hanging out with us. We've got several different, a wide variety of comments pouring in. Let's go to some. David in Charleston, who's waiting to talk with us. David in Charleston, fire away.
2: Hey, good afternoon, fellas. How are y'all doing?
1: Great.
2: Great. I couldn't agree more with the previous caller. I think there's a big epidemic of people who vote based on familiarity alone. But my message to my fellow South Carolinians is please take this vote very, very seriously and very, very carefully. You know, a blank slate is not something that we can trust, you know, for a 6-year term. The president is, you know, he's great. We love him, but he's only going to be there for 2 more years. And then, you know, if we're counting on the senator to just follow the cues of the Trump, you know, the president, then I don't really want to gamble on what that seat looks like for 4 years. And, just the record is too thin. We don't know where she's going to go on things. And Ralph Norman, just one, I could give you 5 or 6 things, but I'll give you one. In 2020, he was the only member of Congress that was willing to stand with the frontline doctors who have since been 100% validated in everything they said when they were calling out the madness of COVID in early 2020. So Ralph Norman is solid, he's conservative, and we can count on him.
3: Well, I didn't know that. If that's true, by the way, that's a huge feather in his cap. And we should get team track that down to make sure that we get the details on that.
1: Should we,
3: Clay?
1: We should.
3: Clay, he had me at standing with with the frontline doctors during COVID.
1: Team, because we've talked about this so much and the election is going to be on Tuesday and I think it's going to turn into a big story now. We should invite Ralph Norman and we should invite Darlene Graham on this program to tell you why
3: and we
1: they
3: will be
1: are
3: fair
1: the right
3: and courteous to both of them as
1: correct.
3: We always at least aspire.
1: Let me tell you this, Buck, South Carolina, one of the callers, and I think you were mentioning when I was in law school, we did what's called on campus interviews and a lot of people, as you said, liked South Carolina. They were impressed with Columbia. They like Charleston. Greenville is an amazing town, in the mountains of South Carolina. Wide variety of, you can be basically in the Smoky Mountains or you can be in the beach. We were told that you could not get hired. Now it may have changed in the last 20 years. You could not get hired by a South Carolina law firm unless your family had lasting connections to the state of South Carolina as Vanderbilt lawyers. Right? Vanderbilt's a pretty good school in the Southeast. You know, Atlanta wants everybody. Nashville wants everybody. Get a lot of people who can go out to LA or New York, Chicago. You can go all over the country. The best law school, I would argue, in the Southeast is Vanderbilt. Duke could maybe throw some punches there. I don't think they are, but, they wouldn't hire Vanderbilt attorneys unless your family had longtime South Carolina connections. So, there is every state has its own vibe and a little bit different dynamic. Now, I know a lot of people have moved into South Carolina and the population has exploded over the last 20 years, but there's still that old school South Carolina vibe where they do some parts of South Carolina, I think, see almost a Senate seat as a family heirloom, which you and I don't agree with, but I do think there's sort of that old gerontocracy that kind of has this idea of this is the way we do things here. Just tossing it out there, there's an element of that. I think everybody listening in South Carolina who's been there very long, they're quietly nodding along and saying, you know what, there's some truth to that, Clay. And I will just say it stunned me, even in the early 2000s, that you couldn't get a job in Charleston unless your family had longtime connections as a lawyer to a South Carolina or Charleston-based law firm.
3: I believe.
1: Yeah, I mean, I was just kind of stunned. They were like, it's really not worth your time, Clay. You're a Nashville guy. Yeah, born and raised in the South. Yeah, but you don't have connections to South Carolina. I wouldn't rank the South Carolina firms high on your list, whereas we had some South Carolina kids. They got jobs pretty quick. So there is a dynamic there that I think is a bit unique, maybe that isn't the same in many other different places.
3: Who's next up on the calls there? Do we have, is that?
1: We have a bunch of calls rolling through right now that are not yet typed up. So, do you want to take us to break? We'll close with calls, from South Carolina here. South Carolina callers only. This topic's got people fired up.
3: We also have very, very exciting.
1: Oh, wait. Yes. We got a great
3: exciting
1: guest
3: thing to talk about there, everybody, which is our friend, Brittany Hugoboom, who is the editor-in-chief and founder of EV Magazine, EVIE. Which is, I want her to describe it because she'll do a better job, but think of it like, it's got all of the aesthetic of Vogue or a Cosmo or something, but for like women who actually want to get married and have babies and believe in like traditional aesthetics and beauty. And, you know, there's not a lot of, you know, 300 pound trans women on the cover kind of a thing. I guess that's a way you could describe this.
1: Yes.
3: But she's going to come on, and we got a whole bunch of things to talk to her about. And we're going to keep her for the Clay and Buck hangout, which is going to go on after the show is over. Going to continue this on YouTube. So we love all of you who are listening on all of our stations and listening on Sirius. But if you can, at 3 Eastern here when we finish up, please do join us on the YouTube post-show stream. It will be live. If you send us a really cool question or something clever or funny, we can even tell Brittany in real time. So that's a fun feature of the live stream. But you got to go to YouTube.com, Clay and Buck, and check that out. We'll have Brittany Hugoboom. But we talk a lot, Clay, about movies in the culture. A women's fashion magazine that appeals to everybody, but because it doesn't try to exclude conservatives openly. By being like, here's how like being a trans woman and like we need tampons in the men's rooms and all that craziness you see. By just being a women's magazine for women, they really have created a tremendous following and they're doing great stuff. And for all the ladies, you guys have got, I've met Brittany and her husband. They're really impressive. You've got to stick around, ladies, and join us for that live stream on YouTube. You'll enjoy it.
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6: 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Newborn to 2-month-olds are adjusting to light and learning to focus. They take interest in objects very close to them. 2 to 4 months, the eyes are learning to work together and track a moving object. Watch for inward or outward turning eyes and delays in tracking moving objects. 5 to 8 months, your kiddos have developed 3D and color vision. Watch for reaching, recognizing, and recalling an object from across the room. 9 to 12 months, babies should be judging distance very well. And from 2 to 6 years, they should have normal vision milestones, like enhanced hand-eye coordination, ability to read an eye chart, letter and object recognition, improved visual memory, and advanced reading skills. For more health news, go to foxnewshealth.com. 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
7: Take a pause.
8: Montana wildlife officials are asking people to break with the tradition this summer, huckleberry picking in the wild. The woman known as the Western Montana Wild Forager, River Shannon Aloya, says it's slim pickings.
9: These plants are severely damaged. We had continuous cold snaps in the spring.
8: Bears are big huckleberry fans, and since there are so few berries, bears and people wind up in the same spots trying to pick them. Jamie Chonka works for Montana's Fish, Wildlife, and Parks Department and says there have been lots of berry-picking bear encounters.
10: You know, the bears are trying to feed on the berries. The people are hiking and biking and living, you know, right in where the berries are. So, yeah, it's been an interesting year.
8: Grizzly bears especially can be downright pigs when it comes to huckleberries. They reportedly eat up to 200,000 a day in the summer. Take a pause. Jill Nato, Fox News.
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13: 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Right?
12: What is the part to plead to?
13: And that's what I'm saying. That's what I was actually trying to say. Like, you don't even have something that you need to plead the fifth to because there's no crime.
12: I gave the example earlier. If Tug Cowart had run, let's say, a Ponzi scheme and was federally prosecuted, if he went in front of any sort of congressional hearing and was asked about that Ponzi scheme, he cannot plead the fifth. If he received a presidential pardon for it, he has to be forthcoming with the information that pardon applied to. So he is actually in a situation where he's pleading the fifth. So it causes a conundrum of like, what was your pardon for?
13: Yeah, what are you pleading the fifth for if there's no crime?
12: If there's no crime, if your pardon is so large that you would be compelled to talk about whatever they're asking, but you are basically acting like your pardon doesn't apply to any of it because you're pleading the fifth.
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0: Welcome back in here to Clay and Buck. So, we are now joined by our friend Brittany Hugoboom. This is really cool, guys. Brittany is a 34-year-old wife and mom who built the anti-cosmopolitan for millennial and Gen Z women, EV Magazine. Vanity Fair has dubbed her the new Camille Paglia, while EV has gone viral for everything from the milkmaid dress issue to its provocative sex issue, which was aimed at conservative women and their views on sex. Brittany has quickly emerged as one of the most influential new voices in women's media. And Brittany, I must say the magazine looks fantastic. So I love one of our complaints about conservatives trying to get, or just traditional, like traditional Americans and traditional point of view, trying to get involved in the culture, is that sometimes they're really well-intentioned, but it looks amateurish or dorky. Evie, what I love about it is that the aesthetic remains beautiful and kind of aspirational, while still being geared toward, well, the people listening to this right now, for example, would be very comfortable with the conversations and the positions and everything else. Unlike Cosmo, which is like, you know, how to have a thruple and like, you know, how to change your gender 7 times.
1: No, thank you guys so much. I'm so honored to be here. It means a lot, and I'm glad you like the magazine. We're very into aesthetics, and I'm glad that it shows.

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1: Sports, but all my siblings work in sports, so I can get you tickets to a Saints game.
2: Or that would be awesome. It's fun in New Orleans to go to Saints games for sure.
1: Awesome.
2: Question for you. I see some of the different titles, and I'm just going to read a couple of them for people out there who might not be familiar with what this is. 94% of women haven't gone back for their frozen eggs. The era of pretending women didn't want to be skinny is over. How to seduce a man without resorting to sex. These are very interesting topics that cut through the noise, which is often very important. What do you hope that people are going to take when they come to your site, when they check out your magazine? What is your aspirational goal for them?
1: Yeah, I hope they have a lot of fun. A friend recently bought the magazine and she said it felt very nostalgic to her. It's kind of more of a coffee table book. It's a very thick magazine. And yeah, we talk about a lot of issues that other magazines maybe agree with, but won't necessarily cover. When we had started Cosmo UK, put an obese woman on a magazine cover and said this is healthy around 2020. And it's like, nobody really wants to be obese. So we say things like that, and editors at other magazines would DM me and be like, I love your pieces, but I can't talk about this. We even did a piece on Ariana Grande's how scary skinny she's become. And I had editors at big publications be like, we wish we could talk about this at our publication, but we can't. And I'm so glad you're bringing attention to it. So we just kind of, you know, stuck with our guns and go for it. And everything's been great. And we've had a lot of loyal readers for years because of it.
3: I just want to tell all the guys, because, you know, we have a lot of men listening right now. And you might be like, well, let me tell you something. Get the missus a subscription to EV Magazine. Sign up for it. Get on the distro list. And you'll be the new cool guy around your house. Because this is not something, you know, Clay, we've talked, why can't we have a traditional Americana movie studio? Why can't we have a major publishing house that isn't run by total communists, or, you know, all these different questions the conservatives talked about for a long time? Magazines are among them. I would argue that the magazine space, Clay, is up there. You know what? Brittany, you can speak to this. Traditionally, would you say, is the magazine space as liberal as, say, Broadway, Madison Avenue advertising executives? I mean, it has been dominated by the left and by progressives.
1: Yeah, I would say publishing even more so than Hollywood, probably. It's definitely not like no one else has done it for a reason. But it's funny because a lot of women have shown other women at like Hearst and Condé Nast and been like, hey, why are we not doing a magazine like this? It's really good. So that's been really cool to see.
2: Brittany, I'm curious what your take would be on Sydney Sweeney. She certainly has leaned back into, I would say, the era that a lot of people grew up in, which is just a good-looking woman who's very comfortable being good-looking, whether it's with American Eagle, whether it's with her new lingerie line. She also is a registered Republican in Florida. She hasn't apologized for any of it. How do you think your audience responds to Sydney? What do you think of her? I'm sure she wouldn't probably be a bad cover model at some point in time. Take us into what she represents in your mind.
1: Oh, man. I know our readers are conflicted with Sydney Sweeney. I think she's gorgeous, and I love beautiful women. I'm obsessed with beauty, clearly. And, I was talking about this actually today on Pod Force One about Sydney Sweeney and Sophie Cunningham and how brands should lean into more controversial figures because they do sell. American Eagle, I tried to buy the jeans because of Sydney Sweeney's ad and they were sold out. Same with Adidas, with Sophie Cunningham's collab. And I think that she saw a space where she loves looking beautiful, but she also loves men. And she very clearly dresses like an old school Hollywood glamour star, which at the time, everything was more baggy and androgynous. And you just didn't really see super feminine cuts until the last few years. And I think she really leaned into that very well. And I think she's great. I love her.

0: one of our biggest clips recently was, I'm sure you know, the political commentator Ann Coulter. You're familiar with her work, Brittany. She was on with us, and on the point about fashion, I will say she totally backed me up on this. I have been trying to tell, and it's not that I am fashionable. I'm an observer. You know, you don't have to be a great chef to be a good restaurant critic. And I am an observer of fashion trends among women. The very baggy, formless jeans for women trend, I would argue, is the ugliest aesthetically female fashion trend since probably the gaucho pants. I don't know if people remember that, but there was a period of the gaucho pants in the early 2000s. Can you save women from this? Because they, young women are, I'm telling you, every 20-year-old girl I see walking around, well, Miami, they're in bikinis, but if I see them in New York, they're wearing these jeans, they're going to hate these photos in 5 years.
1: Yeah, oh my gosh, I was a gaucho pant wearer, I'm so sorry, in the early 2000s.
0: But oh my gosh.
1: I'm a traitor, but no, I was wearing mom jeans actually the other day, and my husband's like, why are you wearing these? These are so ugly, and it is like the pants that you throw on when you don't want to be bothered by anybody because no one comes up to you. So obviously that's a sign that they're not that attractive at all. But I think when women embrace their femininity and wear dresses, people are a lot nicer too. And I just think it's much prettier.
2: So Brittany, we're going to continue this.
0: Go ahead.
2: You can hear the music. I'm going to try to do what I did last time and ask a super provocative question that makes everyone come to the YouTube page because they just must hear what the answer is. So for Brittany, how do you seduce a man without sex? That is one of the stories that Evie had. What would you say to the young single women out there that are trying to find Mr. Right? And as a secondary part of this question, AOC has frozen her eggs. You have a frozen egg story in Evie. What was your take on it? How do you think it impacts the culture? And what should the political ramifications be? All of those, I must say, are one hell of a tease, and you will get the answers in 6 seconds on our YouTube page for Clay and Buck.
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11: To the left of Kennesaw on a map, if that helps.
12: To the left of Kennesaw, okay.
11: Would that be west of Kennesaw you're trying to tell me?
13: This way I'm pointing.
12: Okay, this way that I'm pointing.
14: I guess east and west is very difficult for people these days. It's to the left of Kennesaw.
12: Have you ever...
14: You mean to the west?
12: Yeah. Have you ever looked at a map before? Kennesaw, man. It's to the left of Kennesaw.
14: Can't tell you how many times I've said that to my wife. Just go south on 400, exit, and head east. And she's like, what is? What do you mean?
13: Exactly. Tell them to turn right next time.
12: That's right. And right, you'll know exactly.
14: No, that would not be to the right when you're heading south.
12: Yeah. Fine, just let it go. I won't embarrass him anymore, man. It's not time to pile on the child. You know? Sorry, man. You'll get it. It's fine. Go home, tell your daddy.
14: I turned right like you said. No, you didn't.
12: 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And then tell me how to change a tire, and he's going to feel like the biggest disappointment ever.
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15: Day for Iran. I'm Sue Guzman, Fox News. The Trump administration is set to announce sweeping sanctions on Iran today in what President Trump is calling Economic D-Day. Treasury Secretary Scott Bessent with an afternoon news conference where he's set to unveil specifics. This says the United States Navy is apparently keeping the oil flowing through the Strait of Hormuz by escorting tankers through a safer passage.
16: Reports do indicate that crossings through the Strait of Hormuz are up 400% over the past 2 weeks. In the backdrop, there is an ongoing U.S. naval blockade, and fresh sanctions are expected for Iran next week. Iran's parliament speaker and top negotiator, Mohammad Khalibaf, posted to X over the weekend saying, "We've received numerous messages from neighboring countries about shaping new security arrangements and economic cooperation in the region. The United States put the security of every single one of its allies at such risk through bullying and pure disregard for their foreign interests for the sake of Israel." While President Trump indicated that talks with Iran have stopped, he says the United States is having trouble figuring out who to deal with inside of Iran.
15: Fox's Trey Yingst. Evacuations underway as the Hawk Fire approaches Reno, Nevada, the second most populous city. We have more from Fox's Rich Edson.
17: Crews are working to contain a fast-moving brush fire scorching parts of Reno, Nevada. The so-called Hawk Fire has burned more than 13,000 acres and injured at least six people since igniting Saturday. Officials say it was human-caused and are urging more than 90,000 people to evacuate. Several homes have already been destroyed and thousands are without power. The fire is still 0% contained.
15: Officials have provided temporary shelter for evacuees. And tropical storm Mokay is starting to drench Hawaii with potentially more than a foot of rain 7 days after 4 feet of rain fell on the Big Island from Lala. 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
15: Voters in three states will head to the polls this week to cast ballots in runoff elections.
28: In Georgia, a special election runoff is being held to fill the 13th district seat that was held by Democratic Congressman David Scott, who passed away in April. Scott's daughter, Marcy, is running against Everton Blair. Both are Democrats. Neither candidate captured the 50% majority needed to win the seat outright in the July special election. Oklahoma is holding its primary runoff elections, including races for the Republican gubernatorial nominee and Democratic Senate nominee. And in South Carolina, voters will cast ballots in a special GOP primary runoff to determine the party's nominee in the November general election to fill Senator Lindsey Graham's seat following his death last month. Tanya J. Powers, Fox News.
15: The murder trial of a Massachusetts mother gets closer to the end of testimony and a final verdict.
29: Lindsey Clancy's legal team rested its case Friday. Clancy is on trial for the murder of her three young children in January 2023. Her attorneys have argued she was not criminally responsible due to mental illness and should be placed in a state health facility. Prosecutors seeking a life sentence have argued Clancy intentionally killed her kids. They have two planned rebuttal witnesses. After their testimony, closing arguments are expected to begin. 18 jurors were picked in July to hear the evidence. After each side closes, the court clerk will randomly draw the 12 people who will deliberate. Grinnell Scott, Fox News.
15: Fawn Family Foods is recalling roughly 5,800 cases of two wet food products after receiving reports of metal contamination. The FDA says there were no reported injuries, but the voluntary recall involves From Turkey Pate Wet Food and From Diner Classics Milo's Meatloaf Pate Wet Dog Food. Customers who have them are urged to return the affected foods to a retailer. I'm Sue Guzman. This is Fox News.
0: Take a pause.
1: Montana wildlife officials are asking people to break with the tradition this summer, huckleberry picking in the wild. The woman known as the Western Montana Wild Forager, River Shannon Aloya, says it's slim pickings.
2: These plants are severely damaged. We had continuous cold snaps in the spring.
1: Bears are big huckleberry fans, and since there are so few berries, bears and people wind up in the same spots trying to pick them. Jamie Junkel works for Montana's Fish, Wildlife, and Parks Department and says there have been lots of berry-picking bear encounters.
4: You know, the bears are trying to feed on the berries. The people are hiking and biking and living, you know, right in where the berries are. So, yeah, it's been an interesting year.
1: Grizzly bears especially can be downright pigs when it comes to huckleberries. They reportedly eat up to 200,000 a day in the summer. Take a pause. Jill Nato, Fox News.

0: Listen as Clay Travis and Buck Sexton recap another week of exposing hypocrisy and fight to protect our freedom. This is Clay Travis and Buck Sexton. Sound off.
1: Welcome in, Clay and Buck. The Florida, Wyoming, and Alaska primaries are complete, and we had some very interesting outcomes. But right off the top, as everyone knows, I'm not the kind of guy to brag or draw attention to myself. Light 'em up, Linda was wrong. I want to hear from Light 'em up as Byron Donalds soared to an easy win in the Florida gubernatorial primary. He will be the next governor of the state of Florida. I am quite confident about that. Buck has dodged all responsibility for who he voted for, adroitly, I might add. We were with Sean Hannity yesterday, and Sean Hannity, this is actually a little bit of behind the scenes. We had a great event down in West Palm Beach, the book club there. Buck has done it. I've done it. Met a lot of listeners. It was fantastic. Right beforehand, we did Sean Hannity's podcast, which will be up on video. You'll be able to see it at some point, giving you a little bit of a tease. Hannity just threw us both under the bus, and he said, hey, who do you like for the Republican side, Marco or JD? Get us on the record here. And I answered. And Buck said, I thought Clay really handled that well and was just going to like totally avoid having to try to take a side in the Marco versus JD sweepstakes, assuming that both run. But Buck has also done the same on voting. I would have voted for Byron Donalds if I lived in Florida, but I do not. And I believe Byron Donalds is going to be the next governor. That was a big outcome. Maybe the most shocking outcome of the Florida and unfortunately, I should say, the imposter trying to throw the race in Alaska, the not Republican Senator Dan Sullivan, is also, I believe, and Alaska is so complicated. Reading about the Alaska election returns is frustrating because Democrats have managed to put ranked choice voting into Alaska. And so I believe there are four people who advanced to the race, including two of them named Dan Sullivan, the not good Dan Sullivan, the imposter guy who Democrats are trying to use, came in third, and got thousands of votes.
2: Decoy Dan, as Decoy we call Dan. Him. Decoy yes. Dan.
1: Decoy Dan problem got thousands of votes. And honestly, the reason why I have put us on the spot and said that we're going to go to Alaska to help campaign for Dan S. Sullivan is because this is one of the dirtiest tricks I've seen in a long time, and they are just trying to steal somewhere around 3,000 or 4,000 votes that are accidentally cast for the wrong Dan Sullivan. And in a super tight race, it might come down to 3,000 or 4,000 votes, and Democrats are trying to cheat their way into the Senate in Alaska. I think all of you should know. Byron Donalds gets the nominee on the Republican side in the gubernatorial primary. Buck, I kind of loved this. In the Senate side race for the Democrats, a big upset, a Democrat socialist named Angie Nixon beat Alex Vindman. Alex Vindman by 12 points, 56 to 44. Alex Vindman outspent, I believe he spent $16 million on the primary, Buck. This guy must be utterly detestable for Florida voters. Even Democrats weren't willing to vote for him. And he was a big part of the Trump impeachment. And now, as a result, Ashley Moody is going to coast to victory on the Senate side there. No money will need to be spent in Florida at all. But Democrats in Florida have truly gone insane. They aren't even pretending. They are now the Socialist Party.
2: So, great night for Byron Donalds, which was expected, and we expected it here, and all the polls did too. So congrats to the nominee, and we would agree, overwhelming favorite to be the next governor of my great state of Florida, Byron Donalds. They've got, on the Senate side, you mentioned Ashley Moody. She dominated, so she's done great, and she's going to advance forward. You mentioned Angie Nixon, this left-wing socialist who is now going to be their Senate candidate, which is pretty astonishing. There was also a win by, remember, we had for the congressional race, Jim Schwartzel and Catalina Lauf. Catalina Lauf was Trump endorsed. She lost. Jim Schwartzel, congratulations. Big win for the born and raised, longtime, lifelong Florida guy there, who is, I'm sure, going to be a fantastic rep for Byron Donald's old congressional seat, or will
3: That's
2: be
3: right.
2: Byron Donald's old congressional seat. So that, those were the big takeaways in Florida. Also, the people in my mentions for months now who have been telling me that James Fishback is going to be my governor, you were incorrect. He did not break double digits in the vote. I think he was at 8 or 9%. So, he got pretty thoroughly smoked, which was also not a surprise. So the Florida, a solid night all around, basically a great night for the GOP in Florida in terms of electability, in terms of very, well-suited, well-qualified candidates. I will say Jay Collins, who we had on, Clay, he had a strong showing. He did nicely. Beaten by Byron Donalds, but acquitted himself well. I think he ended up with something like 25%. I got to pull up all these numbers. I think he got 25% of the vote. Byron got 49% of the vote. Yeah, and Collins got 25% of the vote. Fishback, oh, actually got 10%. Okay, he did break double digits, they're saying now. But it's looking good there for all those Republicans to get through, to win, and that's fantastic. This Senate thing in Alaska.
3: We're gonna rue the day, Buck.
2: A little bit here. This is because Decoy Dan is now gonna be in the mix.
3: I like the nickname Decoy Dan, by the way. This is good.
2: I think we go with it. I think we lead into this. Decoy Dan is gonna be in the mix against real Senator, Sullivan. And it doesn't have to be a lot of people to be confused by this. And again, people with a little bit of blurry vision, a little older in particular might be a challenge. And it's the same name minus the initial. So there's no blame here on those people. This is a dirty trick. It is a dirty trick that Democrats are doing. They are intentionally trying to disenfranchise people, in essence, by getting them to mistakenly vote for someone they're not trying to vote for, by using essentially a typographical trick. And it's gross, and it shows you who the Democrats really are. Nothing interesting, by the way, in Wyoming, really. Although the Trump-endorsed superintendent there lost for the governor's race to State Senator Eric Barlow. So the big story is obviously Florida and what happened in Alaska, and the Alaska situation is going to continue to play out. And I would say, Corey Mills. Sorry, I knew there was one that I was leaving out. Corey Mills defeated in his primary. Corey Mills, also a Trump-backed, Trump-endorsed candidate, who was an incumbent. So you had two Trump-endorsed candidates here in Florida lose in their primary, and in one case it was an incumbent member of the House. So, that's just for the political geeks out there. If you want to keep note of this stuff, that's all happening. And, by the way, Clay, we're just hitting $40 trillion in debt. Just remind everybody of that. Remember, we're going to fix that. We haven't fixed it yet. We'll figure that out at some point. But I'm thinking that the biggest story will be Alaska, and then second to that, going forward, Angie Nixon. This adds to the DSA, this far-left progressive wing of the Democrat Party. I'm not even sure you can really call it a wing. It's just there's a lot of them now. They're growing. At some point, they have to be talked about, I think, as being major. And here's Harry Enten on the DSA candidate winning. This is CNN's data guy, cuts 17 guys. Saying it's not just in the Northeast where the crazy is happening for these Democrats. Play it.
4: Okay, you might just say, oh, this is just a phenomenon in the Northeast. This is part of the Acela Corridor. This is just an urban phenomenon. No, not really. I mean, take a look here. Where DSA candidates won primaries for Congress, they're all Democrats. Yeah, you got three in New York, but you got two in Michigan. You got one in Colorado. You got one in Florida last night running for the Senate. And you got one in Pennsylvania. So this is not just a Northeast phenomenon in terms of these DSA candidates who are winning primaries.
2: Clay, I worry that the only thing that we might miss here, or that the GOP needs to be aware of, is that the presence of true socialist wackos on the ballot might make some of these Democrats who are playing a little bit smarter and closer to the center seem more viable. That'd be the only downside. The upside is you and I are going to have some great content to talk about here, because whether it's Al-Sayed or now Nixon, these folks are nuts.
1: Yeah, here's what I would say in general, and I do think there's potentially an analogy here. In 2022, the market was very favorable for Republicans, but Republicans picked a lot of further right candidates than maybe the middle of the road voter was interested in supporting. And as a result, Republicans won back the House, but did not take back the Senate. There were a lot of winnable governor races that were lost, all of those things. I do think that the anger at Trump is potentially leading the far left of the Democrat Party to ascend to success in primaries that's going to hurt them in the general election. Abdul El-Sayed is a great example. They narrowly avoided Francesca Hong. But, Buck, I mean, it should be kind of shockwaves. The Florida Democrat Party is effectively dead. They spent $16 million to try to elect this Alex Vindman character, and instead the socialist won. Now, you live down in South Florida surrounded by a lot of people who live in South Florida because they fled socialism. The Democrat Party already had a bad brand in Florida. Good luck convincing a lot of middle-of-the-road people, hey, you got to back the socialists. The reason they live in America is because socialists destroyed the countries they live in.
2: Clay, that's an important point. Yeah, it's not going to – this Nixon candidacy is not going to play well – Angie Nixon – not going to play well with South Florida's Latino community, a lot of whom are Cuban and Venezuelan by background, Cuban and Venezuelan Americans. And I would just also note, Clay, that the situation right now is the Democrats have a likelier shot of flipping a Senate seat in Texas than they do in Florida, in my opinion, which is really wild, even just to say it out loud. They're spending, I feel very strongly that Tallarico will end up losing, but they will be able to make something of a horse race of it, at least until the money spigot gets turned on for, Paxton. But in Florida, I think Moody's in great shape. Byron Donald's obviously great shape. It's going to be a nice calming, soothing red wave just washing over the state of Florida in this election.
1: Yeah, and remember, they have four different congressional seats that they have redrawn that they expect to be added to the Republican team if things go well. The fact that Democrats are not going to have a good candidate on the governor or the Senate side, I would think would bode very well on the congressional side when it comes to the outcome there as well. So, again, Florida, they're not going to have to spend a lot of money. The money you don't have to spend in battleground states is better able to be allocated elsewhere to the Michigans and the Iowas potentially, and certainly the Alaskas where Democrats are playing dirty, Maine. There are a lot of places out there where money that might have otherwise had to be spent just to preserve and make sure that everything is fine in Florida, as a result, doesn't have to be spent there. But, Buck, I am so fired up about this Alaska thing. I'm surprised it's not a bigger story. It's one of the dirtiest tricks I think I've ever seen. And given how close the Senate can be, and Democrats try to talk all the time about election integrity, they are legitimately trying to steal the Alaska Senate race on a level that is diabolical even for them.
2: Can I tell you, Clay, I might need to remind everyone that there was a dirtier trick played over a Senate seat in Alaska not that long ago.
1: That's a good point.
2: What is that dirty trick, you might ask? And how did it affect the country? Massively, I should tell you. We will discuss that and more coming up here in a minute. Got to keep you on the edge of your seats.
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9: Military Matters.
10: U.S. military recruitment is up. In 2025, the U.S. saw the highest military recruiting numbers in 15 years across five branches: Army, Navy, Marine Corps, Air Force, and Space Force. That momentum is continuing into 2026. So far, every branch has exceeded its recruitment goals through at least April of this year. In fact, the U.S. Army says it has already met its 2026 recruiting goals 4 months early, with more than 61,500 future soldiers signing contracts. 21-year-old Jessica Sigchi from New York signed up for the Army.
11: I'm the youngest siblings out of nine siblings, and first one to graduate college recently, first one to join the Army, and eventually first one to join NYPD.
10: Army Lieutenant Colonel Oliver Karp leads recruitment in New York City.
12: The Army is going to give you financial benefits that aren't available to the general public. They're going to do everything they can to support you from the time you enter until the time that you retire.
10: With Military Matters, Brian Yenis, Fox News.
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16: This way I'm pointing. So.
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17: 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It's to the left of Kennesaw.
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15: Yeah. Have you ever looked at a map before? Aw, man. It's to the left of Kennesaw.
17: Can't tell you how many times I've said that to my wife. Just go south on 400, yeah. Exit, and head east. And she's like, what do you mean?
16: 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She'll turn right next time.
15: That's right.
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15: 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You know? Sorry, man. You'll get it. You'll get it. You'll get it. It's fine. Go home, tell your daddy.
17: 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No, you didn't.
15: But, go home, tell your daddy you don't know how to read that. And then tell me how to change a tire. And he's going to feel like the biggest disappointment ever.
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0: All right, welcome back into Clay and Buck. Now, we were just talking about the results yesterday. The real Dan Sullivan, please stand up. He won, or, you know, he's going forward, and he certainly got a lot more votes than Decoy Dan. But the question, or rather the issue that we wanted to address is this the worst case of a political dirty trick? Well, if you include prosecutorial misconduct, I actually think the Ted Stevens case, Clay, is worse, and everybody should know this. You should always remember this as Democrats want to lecture you about the rule of law and all this sort of stuff. Ted Stevens was the longest-serving Republican in Senate history at the time. Ted Stevens of Alaska. He was indicted, Clay, on 7 felony counts of failing to report gifts, according to prosecutors, some renovations on his home, they say worth a couple hundred grand. He was convicted on October 27th, 2008, days before the election. But in early 2009, an FBI agent filed a whistleblower affidavit alleging that prosecutors withheld entirely exculpatory evidence. And guess what happened, folks? When they looked into it, they did. The prosecutors, the FBI agents involved, they railroaded Ted Stevens. They knew that he did not think he was doing anything wrong. I think it was he made an offer to pay for the renovations, or he told somebody that, you know, that he it was going to be reported and it ended up not being reported. Whatever. The point is it was exculpatory, and they'd not have been able to bring the charges if this had been added in. And he lost to Begich in a super tight, I think he lost by 1 percentage point, in that 2008 election, Clay. And guess what, everybody? Begich voted for the Affordable Care Act when it passed the Senate 60 to 39. So that 60-vote margin was why we have Obamacare. So because of a dirty trick in Alaska almost 20 years ago by Democrats, that's right, Democrat-aligned prosecutors, no shock, you now have insurance premiums that are triple what they were for worse coverage. This stuff matters. Sorry, that was got fired off.
1: So they're trying to do it again in Alaska. And we're going to talk about this, and we're going to be on top of it because it matters.
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5: 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Right?
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5: 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That's what I was actually trying to say. Like, you don't even have something that you need to plead the fifth to because there's no crime.
4: I gave the example earlier. If Tug Cowart had run, let's say, a Ponzi scheme and was federally prosecuted, if he went in front of any sort of congressional hearing and was asked about that Ponzi scheme, he cannot plead the fifth. If he received a presidential pardon for it, he has to be forthcoming with the information that pardon applied to. So he is actually in a situation where he's pleading the fifth. So it causes a conundrum of like, what was your pardon for?
5: Yeah, what are you pleading the fifth for if there's no crime?
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7: U.S. military recruitment is up. In 2025, the U.S. saw the highest military recruiting numbers in 15 years across five branches: Army, Navy, Marine Corps, Air Force, and Space Force. That momentum is continuing into 2026. So far, every branch has exceeded its recruitment goals through at least April of this year. In fact, the U.S. Army says it has already met its 2026 recruiting goals 4 months early, with more than 61,500 future soldiers signing contracts. 21-year-old Jessica Sigchi from New York signed up for the Army.
8: I'm the youngest sibling out of nine siblings, and first one to graduate college recently, first one to join the Army, and eventually first one to join NYPD.
7: Army Lieutenant Colonel Oliver Karp leads recruitment in New York City.
9: The Army is going to give you financial benefits that aren't available to the general public. They're going to do everything they can to support you from the time you enter until the time that you retire.
7: With Military Matters, Brian Yenis, Fox News.
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5: To the left of Kennesaw on a map, if that helps.
10: To the left of Kennesaw, okay.
5: Would that be west of Kennesaw, you're trying to tell me?
10: This way I'm pointing. So.
5: Okay, this way that I'm pointing.
4: I guess east and west is very difficult for people these days. It's to the left of Kennesaw.
5: Have you ever...
4: You mean to the west?
5: Yeah. Have you ever looked at a map before? Caw, man. It's to the left of Kennesaw.
4: Can't tell you how many times I've said that to my wife. Just go south on 400, exit, and head east. And she's like, what do you mean?
10: Exactly. 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
5: That's right.
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5: 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You know? 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You'll get it. You'll get it. You'll get it. It's fine. Go home, tell your daddy.
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12: Montana wildlife officials are asking people to break with the tradition this summer, huckleberry picking in the wild. The woman known as the Western Montana Wild Forager, River Shannon Aloya, says it's slim pickings.
13: These plants are severely damaged. We had continuous cold snaps in the spring.
12: Bears are big huckleberry fans, and since there are so few berries, bears and people wind up in the same spots trying to pick them. Jamie Chonka works for Montana's Fish, Wildlife, and Parks Department and says there have been lots of berry picking bear encounters.
14: You know, the bears are trying to feed on the berries. The people are hiking and biking and living, you know, right in where the berries are. So, yeah, it's been an interesting year.
12: Grizzly bears especially can be downright pigs when it comes to huckleberries. They reportedly eat up to 200,000 a day in the summer. Take a pause. Till NATO, Fox News.
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1: Welcome back in, Clay and Buck. We did the book club circuit in Palm Beach yesterday. We also did Sean Hannity's podcast, as I mentioned earlier. I got to give Buck credit because I called him up on stage to answer questions while I ran outside to go do Jesse Waters' show for Fox News. And Buck immediately got deluged with all sorts of questions that I told were quite interesting. And so we had an awesome time. But in general, that was crazy. I also want to say this. This show is thriving because of you guys. We've got the video version of the show, and we are designing a new Clay and Buck website where you can see the video version of the show. The video version of the show, if some of you are not going directly to YouTube, it now will be at the top of my new sports media company that launched this morning. Right now, if you go to sportandstate.com, you will see, I am waving at you, Buck is waving at you. We will have three straight hours of this program. You cannot miss it if you go to sportandstate.com. Maybe you don't necessarily want to go to YouTube and have to search for it. We certainly want you to click like and subscribe, but you will see us every day for 3 hours at the top of that new website that I have started that is going to continue, hopefully, to have sanity in women's sports, Buck, and in men's sports, and in just sane sports coverage, pop culture, to try to win in the larger marketplace of ideas. I've left Outkick. Fox owns that company now. It's a great spot. But we've got a new company that I'm excited about that this show is going to be a big part of. iHeart's going to be a big part of it. So put it in your roster of websites. I think you will enjoy it. Sportandstate.com. And there's a bunch of cool articles that will regularly be up there. But every day at noon Eastern, 9 a.m. Pacific, you can watch the video version of this program simply by putting that in at the top of your website. You can't miss us. We are right at the top. It is impossible to miss. I'm trying to design, Buck. We were just talking we're trying to rebuild the new Clay and Buck website. I want things to be as simple as they possibly can be and as easy to use as possible. And I want you guys to be able to watch us and listen to us as many different ways as easily as possible. Boom. We also want to continue to grow people in their 20s, 30s, 40s, 50s. If you got younger kids, you're going to love it. So that is what is going on there. All right. You were talking about Alaska and you were talking about how diabolical the outcome was with Ted Stevens. I want everybody out there listening right now to be aware of just how dastardly this plot that they have put in place is. And they really do believe that they can steal control of the Senate by having a fake guy that some of you accidentally vote for in Alaska. I know we sometimes want to play the flip the script. Can you imagine what Democrats would be doing if in a state like Georgia, if we had a candidate who had the exact same name as John Ossoff running in a competitive district or New Hampshire or Michigan, trying to flip a Democrat seat by having a candidate that was the same name that was going to be on the ballot? It would be leading stories. You know this, MSNBC, front page New York Times, CNN, Republicans, Donald Trump tries to steal the election. They're not even talking about it. I mean, just from a purely honest perspective, they're not even making it a story because they know Democrats have pulled a diabolical move and they want people to be confused and they don't want to draw attention to it.
2: Well, also tactically, the more people know about it, the less likely it is to succeed. So silence
1: and
2: on
1: maybe
2: this.
1: Even blow up in their face because people actually see it for what it is. And if you're a middle of the road voter, you're like, man, that's just not in fair spirit at all.
2: They want it to feel like business as usual in Alaska. There's a Senate race. No big deal. When this becomes a national story, everyone, look, there's not a lot of the time where Alaska is in the spotlight in this way. So the people of Alaska, I think, will certainly take note of it. And the more people that are aware of the trick, the less effective the trick will be, which is just to confuse people. And I understand it's very easy. You know, I just went and voted. Who did I vote for?
1: You're being very CIA analyst on XO, your voting. XO. You're treating it as a state secret.
2: No, I mean, I voted. I don't know. I almost let it rip, but you know what I mean? I like to keep with my principle here. So something on my shoulder. What is that? Anyway, but Clay, I think in this case, the ability to go into a polling booth and understand everything that's going on with all these different boxes you have to fill in, when you're doing it, it actually can be a little, it's a government form. The writing isn't as clear as it should be. It's not as big as you would want. There's a lot of, you know, there's just a lot of stuff. There's a lot of races you don't care about in some of these things, and you don't even know who these names are. So I'm just telling you, there were thousands of people. Now, maybe some people voted for this far left progressive guy as a gag, or they knew the decoy Dan was who he was. He didn't get that many votes, but this is a Senate race that could come down to hundreds, truly hundreds of votes. That could happen. It happened in Minnesota with Norm Coleman against Al Franken. It could be a hundreds of vote differential, and so that's why the dirty trick, I think, for them might work so well. But I'm sorry, on the Ted Stevens thing, Clay, imagine that you are a prosecutor and you are thinking that you're going to hide evidence that is remember, it's not just evidence, it was exculpatory, so they intentionally did not share the evidence with the defense.
1: By the way, boss, that is criminal.
2: Yes.
1: It is criminal.
2: Oh, they should have been prosecuted.
1: For people who don't know, prosecutors have an obligation if they are in possession of evidence that would be favorable to the defense. Prosecutors have an obligation to share that evidence with the defense. And sometimes you will see prosecutors who have that evidence that isn't shared end up being prosecuted for basically committing a crime associated with their investigation of a crime.
2: Yeah, official misconduct at a criminal level. And I would just say that should be a absolute. If they can prove that you, using the power you have as a prosecutor or a judge for that matter, intentionally wanted to send an innocent person to destroy their reputation and their career. Remember, Ted Stevens lost the Senate race. He was prosecuted on a completely targeted hit where they stacked the deck and they knew that he never should have been prosecuted. They didn't care. He lost that Senate seat, and there were prosecutors. I'm sure they were Democrats, and you know, it's not hard to figure this stuff out. Obamacare was trying to get passed at the time. Clay, they wanted to lock him up for years. An old man. They wanted to put. Imagine you're a person who is taking a paycheck on behalf of the people of Alaska as a trusted, prosecutor and employee of the state, and you think that you want to put an innocent man away. Now, I will say, there was one of the prosecutors committed suicide. So, there was an understanding that your career,
1: is basically over for what you did and attempted to do. And look, I have done defense work in criminal law in my legal career. Those are hard gigs. You and I have talked about this quite a lot, and I do think more people are aware of it now. No matter how upright and upstanding of a life you are leading, if a prosecutor decided that he was going to or she was going to completely examine every single thing that you have ever done in your life, they could charge you with crimes. I'm talking about think of the person in your church who is the most trustworthy person. If you gave unlimited power to a prosecutor to investigate everything that the sweetest mom, grandma at your church has ever done, that prosecutor could find something to charge her with. Which is why you have said, and I think it's very well said, that oftentimes it's the process, not the punishment of being
2: investigated. No, the process is the punishment.
1: Yes. That the process is the punishment of being investigated, because you have to pay tens of thousands, sometimes hundreds of thousands, sometimes millions of dollars in legal fees to try to protect you and your family. And I've said this before. I got audited as soon as I started doing this show. And I said when I never got audited ever in my life doing sports talk or radio. First year I do this show, boom. And it's basically, I think I ended up owing Buck $39.75 in additional taxes.
2: How dare you, sir? That $39 chipping right away at the $40 trillion that we're running up as a debt.
1: $39.75, and I paid seven figures in taxes that year. They came after me for $39.75 in back owed taxes, and I paid seven figures in that year in taxes. This is what they do.
2: Yes. So a few things. One is that of the legacy items that Donald Trump can already claim as his own, I think the destruction of the fake news media, specifically CNN, MSNBC, the destruction of their credibility, the network news, ABC, CBS, NBC, taking them on and winning, and all of that, that is a legacy item for Trump that he did the nation a huge service. Because they were just dishonest propaganda organs and they were getting away with being Democrat operatives for decades, pretending to be journalists. But another area, Clay, is by defeating the weaponization of the rule of law against him, this had been growing. The Ted Stevens thing makes me think about this. Democrats were just doing this over and over and over again. They did it to the Bush administration with the absolutely BS Scooter Libby prosecution after that total witch hunt investigation, which if you know anything about the case, you know it's a total witch hunt about the leak of the CIA officer. Give me a break. I was in the CIA. The whole thing was nonsense. The prosecution of Chris Christie for Bridgegate, the prosecution of Scott Walker with the abuse of John Doe laws for sexual assault survivors to basically take out all these people around Scott Walker in his political apparatus, and they couldn't tell anybody? I mean, think about that. You can't even go to the press and be like, hey, guys, they did a pre-dawn raid on my house because the prosecutors were using a law or a tool that they had that was meant to protect sexual assault victims. It was crazy what they were doing there when you're familiar with that case. That was back when Scott Walker was a big deal in Wisconsin. They tried to go after Rick Perry in Texas. I mean, Clay, when you start to stack it up, they went after, completely trumped up after, Bob McDonald in Virginia. They wanted to go after his wife.
1: Yeah.
2: Federal prosecutors wanted to go after his wife.
1: Do you know who went after him? Do you remember? Jack Smith.
2: Yes.
1: Unanimously 9-0, the Supreme Court overturned Jack Smith. Did Democrats say, boy, this is a guy that we can't trust? No, they gave him the Trump case because they knew he would deliver even if there wasn't evidence of a crime, even if the Supreme Court might 9-0 him, he was their guy. Think about that. 9-0 in the Supreme Court is tough to pull off, Buck. It's hard to get whipped that bad.
2: But I mean, Clay, they were telling McDonald that basically you take a guilty plea, we're going to put your wife in prison for corruption. His wife wasn't even in elected office, but she accepted, you know, like a watch and like a golf trip or something. The whole thing was absolutely, my point about all this is that Donald Trump defeating that was absolutely essential because there's really nothing more toxic and tyrannical in a republic of free people than the abuse of the prosecutorial power for political ends. There's nothing that will bring about the collapse of any faith in the institutions or whatever. That the power to prosecute, this was taught to me by a friend who was a prosecutor, Clay, the power to prosecute is the power to destroy. And when that, just to prosecute, forget about, oh, a jury of my peers will, yeah, good luck.

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1: As emerged victorious, we still have not seen actual consequences from so many people who did it to him.
2: This is why we get frustration from listeners, a lot of you, when I say something like Fauci's not going to prison. He's not, but I understand people are frustrated because they know that he should if the law were applied fairly, and they want to see a prosecution even if it doesn't result in a prison sentence. It's a fight fire with fire mentality. I get it. It's not that we don't get it. I'm just telling you as a predictive matter, as a prediction. I don't think you're going to see Fauci. I don't think you're going to, James Comey's not going to spend a day in a prison cell. This is just the way it's going to happen.
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6: 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Newborn to two-month-olds are adjusting to light and learning to focus. They take interest in objects very close to them. 2 to 4 months, the eyes are learning to work together and track a moving object. Watch for inward or outward turning eyes and delays in tracking moving objects. 5 to 8 months, your kiddos have developed 3D and color vision. Watch for reaching, recognizing, and recalling an object from across the room. 9 to 12 months, babies should be judging distance very well. And from 2 to 6 years, they should have normal vision milestones like enhanced hand-eye coordination, ability to read an eye chart, letter and object recognition, improved visual memory, and advanced reading skills. For more health news, go to foxnewshealth.com. 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
7: Military Matters.
8: U.S. military recruitment is up. In 2025, the U.S. saw the highest military recruiting numbers in 15 years across five branches: Army, Navy, Marine Corps, Air Force, and Space Force. That momentum is continuing into 2026. So far, every branch has exceeded its recruitment goals through at least April of this year. In fact, the U.S. Army says it has already met its 2026 recruiting goals 4 months early, with more than 61,500 future soldiers signing contracts. 21-year-old Jessica Sigchi from New York signed up for the Army.
9: I'm the youngest siblings out of 9 siblings, and first one to graduate college recently, first one to join the Army, and eventually first one to join NYPD.
8: Army Lieutenant Colonel Oliver Karp leads recruitment in New York City.
10: The Army is going to give you financial benefits that aren't available to the general public. They're going to do everything they can to support you from the time you enter until the time that you retire.
8: With Military Matters, Brian Yenis, Fox News.
11: Take a pause.
12: Montana wildlife officials are asking people to break with the tradition this summer: huckleberry picking in the wild. The woman known as the Western Montana Wild Forager, River Shannon Aloya, says it's slim pickings.
13: These plants are severely damaged. We had continuous cold snaps in the spring.
12: Bears are big huckleberry fans, and since there are so few berries, bears and people wind up in the same spots trying to pick them. Jamie Junkel works for Montana.

0: Montana's Fish, Wildlife, and Parks Department and says there have been lots of berry-picking bear encounters.
1: You know, the bears are trying to feed on the berries. The people are hiking and biking and living, you know, right in where the berries are. So, yeah, it's been an interesting year.
0: Grizzly bears especially can be downright pigs when it comes to huckleberries. They reportedly eat up to 200,000 a day in the summer. Take a pause. Jill Nato, Fox News.
2: Welcome back in, Clay and Buck. We got a lot of you who want to weigh in. Let me get to some of your calls and see who is up first. Let's see, Dimitri in Houston, you want to sum up socialism for us? Fire away.
3: Hey, good afternoon, guys. Thanks for your time. And I wanted to very quick to kind of summarize what is socialism. I was born and grew up in one. Basically, it's like me, Buck, and the families go out and have dinner. We all order at the same time. I order salad. You guys order some prominent Petrus, Pomerol, Bordeaux. And at the end of the evening, we all end up paying even and splitting that bill together. 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This is practically what the socialism is. 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
4: Military matters.
8: U.S. military recruitment is up. In 2025, the U.S. saw the highest military recruiting numbers in 15 years across five branches: Army, Navy, Marine Corps, Air Force, and Space Force. That momentum is continuing into 2026. So far, every branch has exceeded its recruitment goals through at least April of this year. In fact, the U.S. Army says it has already met its 2026 recruiting goals 4 months early, with more than 61,500 future soldiers signing contracts. 21-year-old Jessica Sigchi from New York signed up for the Army.
9: I'm the youngest sibling out of nine siblings, and first one to graduate college recently, first one to join the Army, and eventually first one to join NYPD.
8: Army Lieutenant Colonel Oliver Karp leads recruitment in New York City.
10: The Army's going to give you financial benefits that aren't available to the general public. They're going to do everything they can to support you from the time you enter until the time that you retire.
8: With Military Matters, Brian Yenis, Fox News.
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13: This coming week, I'm Ted Lindner, Fox News. Voters in three states, Georgia, Oklahoma, and South Carolina, will head to the polls to cast ballots in runoff elections. Fox's Tanya J. Powers has the preview for us this morning.
14: In Georgia, a special election runoff is being held to fill the 13th district seat that was held by Democratic Congressman David Scott, who passed away in April. Scott's daughter, Marcy, is running against Everton Blair. Both are Democrats. Neither candidate captured the 50% majority needed to win the seat outright in the July special election. Oklahoma is holding its primary runoff elections, including races for the Republican gubernatorial nominee and Democratic Senate nominee. And in South Carolina, voters will cast ballots in a special GOP primary runoff to determine the party's nominee in the November general election to fill Senator Lindsey Graham's seat following his death last month. Tanya J. Powers, Fox News.
13: President Trump has set new tariffs on Canadian goods after negotiators failed to reach a deal. Fox's Alex Hogan with more.
15: He wrote on Truth Social saying Canada wants the benefits of being a state without being one. They also have charged our great farmers for many years massive amounts of tariffs, adding, quote, no more. The U.S. will impose 50% tariffs on about $20 billion worth of Canadian goods. Canada, in response to all of this, said that it will be imposing these tariffs dollar for dollar.
13: Some critics arguing that the tariffs are raising costs for American businesses and consumers that depend on goods sourced from abroad. So will Iceland join the European Union? Icelanders will vote on the issue in an election this coming Saturday, the issue bitterly dividing the Scandinavian island nation. Some fearing joining the EU will destroy Iceland's sovereignty, important issues being decided by unelected EU bureaucrats in Brussels. Supporters of joining the EU believe it offers protection and economic benefits. 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
13: The murder trial of a Massachusetts mother gets closer to the end of testimony and a final verdict.
28: Lindsay Clancy's legal team rested its case Friday. Clancy is on trial for the murder of her three young children in January 2023. Her attorneys have argued she was not criminally responsible due to mental illness and should be placed in a state health facility. Prosecutors seeking a life sentence have argued Clancy intentionally killed her kids. They have two planned rebuttal witnesses. After their testimony, closing arguments are expected to begin. 18 jurors were picked in July to hear the evidence. After each side closes, the court clerk will randomly draw the 12 people who will deliberate. Grinnell Scott, Fox News.
13: Thousands of acres of land have been scorched by a brush fire in Nevada near the California border. Fox's Marion Rafferty with more.
29: Crews are working to contain a fast-moving brush fire scorching parts of Reno, Nevada. The so-called Hawk Fire has burned more than 15,000 acres and injured at least six people since igniting Saturday. Officials say it was human-caused and are urging more than 90,000 people to evacuate. Several homes have already been destroyed and thousands are without power. The fire is still 0% contained.
13: More than 23 square miles scorched by the Hawk fires so far. Tropical storm Mokay is starting to drench Hawaii with potentially more than 1 foot of rain 7 days after 4 feet of rain on the Big Island from Lala. Lala tore up roads and knocked out power. More than 6,000 residents remain in the dark. And Washington, D.C. hosting an IndyCar race through its streets Sunday. President Trump and First Lady Melania kicked off the Freedom 250 Grand Prix by leading a slow lap in the presidential limousine through the course. It's the latest of the president's celebrations to mark America's 250th birthday. Kyle Kirkwood won the inaugural race, driving the number 27 Sam's Club Andretti Global Honda. I'm Ted Lindner. This is Fox News.
0: 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It's a time to promote back-to-school well check exams and vision screenings for young children. The American Administration of Ophthalmology offers guidance in the importance of child's eye health. Newborn to two-month-olds are adjusting to light and learning to focus. They take interest in objects very close to them. 2 to 4 months, the eyes are learning to work together and track a moving object. Watch for inward or outward turning eyes and delays in tracking moving objects. 5 to 8 months, your kiddos have developed 3D and color vision. Watch for reaching, recognizing, and recalling an object from across the room. 9 to 12 months, babies should be judging distance very well. And from 2 to 6 years, they should have normal vision milestones like enhanced hand-eye coordination, ability to read an eye chart, letter and object recognition, improved visual memory, and advanced reading skills. For more health news, go to foxnewshealth.com. 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
1: Welcome in, Clay and Buck. We are having a great time hanging out with all of you as we roll into the second hour of the program. Want to tell you that in addition to Florida and Wyoming, which went fairly well across the board for the red team, Alaska remains a major battleground because of the dirty, sordid tricks of the Democrat Party trying to confuse people by putting a guy with the exact same name on the ballot. But also there was, and I do think this may slide a bit under the radar, in the wake of Lindsey Graham's death, there was an immediate election that was put in place in South Carolina. Lindsey Graham had already won the Republican nomination and was going to win another six-year term in the Senate to represent South Carolina. After his death, his sister was appointed, and she is serving out the remainder of his term, which would go until around, we expect, until around January, and then there will be a new senator from South Carolina sworn in. There now is a runoff that is underway in South Carolina, and they had a debate last night. It is Darlene Graham against Ralph Norman. That is the final two contenders for this Senate seat. And last night, frankly, Darlene Graham got asked a question about foreign affairs, which was Lindsey Graham's specialty. And this is what that sounded like. Listen.
2: Senator, are Taiwan and the South China Sea national security issues for the United States? If so, why?
3: I'm sorry, could you repeat the question?
2: Are Taiwan and the South China Sea national security issues for the United States? And if so, why or how?
3: I'm just going to be honest here. I'm not on national security that, I'm not that informed on national security, so, but I do support the military. My brother was in the Air Force for 33 years, so I will do everything I can to support the military. My dad was in the Army. I'm not a polished politician up here. National security is not my thing, not my area of expertise, but I do support the military.
1: Okay, Buck. This to me, we went after AOC for her answer on Taiwan when she was at an international affairs conference in Germany, if I remember correctly. This is a disqualifying answer, in my opinion. You're right now the sitting senator. So, Buck, you went to Taiwan. If you're going to raise your hand and say, I want to be a senator, you have to know about basic things relating to Taiwan. I'm sorry. This is an indefensible answer. She's not even running to be senator. She is a senator from South Carolina right now. If I had this job, I would, you would too. We would read every briefing book on the planet. You have to represent the whole state of South Carolina. Your brother was a foreign policy expert, and you got this gig because you happened to be his sister, and you know that you're going to have a debate, and you can't even familiarize yourself with the number one foreign policy topic? Buck, it's rare that I get super fired up about a Republican answer in a debate. This is disqualifying, in my opinion, and I'm sure Darlene Graham is a nice person, and I'm not trying to attack her, but the job is to know about Taiwan and the South China Sea. You traveled there. I mean, when you hear this, what do you think?
4: So I would start with, you know, we never want to be, unkind. I try to now.
1: That's why I said, I'm sure she's very
4: nice. I'm walking backwards into this answer because I think in some ways what I'm going to say might be even more harsh than what you said. I'm sure she's a lovely person. I don't know her. It's nice that she's serving her country, in this role, but being a senator is not being a member of the PTA. Okay. You could be voting, you would think, on treaties between countries. You could be on the Senate Foreign Relations Committee, perhaps. You could have to vote on whether this country goes to war. And the problem with the answer, Clay, isn't that she gave a bad answer. It's that anybody who listens to this show could give a good enough answer. It wasn't that she gave a poor answer. It was that she had no answer, which makes, and just admitted freely, she has no answer, which makes you wonder. And I ask this question not to be mean. Could she find Taiwan on a map with the names removed? I think the answer is 99%. No, she could not. Do you want a person who could not find Taiwan on a map, on an actual map? Honestly, Clay, could she find China on a map? Like, you start to go down this road, and I do not mean to be unkind. I'm sure she's a lovely woman, and she lost her brother, who was a patriot. But this is a United States Senate seat. Does it matter or does it not matter, everybody? Can we just pick people at random off the street to be nice? Does it matter or does it not matter? I understand President Trump has endorsed her. I suppose at some level it's because, you know, MAGA will tell her how to vote, and so she shall just... Well, then we don't have direct democracy. We actually have representatives. We have people that we put in positions to get information that the general public doesn't have access to, I might add, like in the Senate, classified information. They are empowered to make decisions in the name of the people of South Carolina, but in the name of the American people more broadly. And there need to be some standards. And I understand in the Trump era, we've all gotten very comfortable with a lot of nepotism and a sense of a dynastic approval of things. I do think that there should be some limits. That's all. And I don't know this lady. I have no ill will toward her. I'm sure she's a lovely person. And it's sad that her brother, who was a great patriot and a great American, passed away recently. And I do think that her stepping in, Clay, for the remainder of the term, it's a tradition. I'm okay with that. She has now chosen to, I don't think we would sit here if she just gave this answer at some press conference or something while she's sitting. It'd be like, look, guys, she's finishing out. She might have like one vote or two between she votes with the Republicans, not a big deal. She wants a 6-year term in the United States Senate. And for anybody who's going to tell me, oh, but it doesn't matter. Oh, she's not a foreign policy expert. Is there any level of knowledge that should be required for a person to get your vote as a United States Senator to a person who would say that? Is there any baseline level of knowledge? I don't think this is being, like intellectually snobbish or, nerd or anything like that at all. If you have a passing familiarity with reading the newspaper, you can answer this question. And I bear her no ill will. She's been put in this position. I think she's a lovely, I don't want anyone writing in, you're being mean to, I'm not being mean to Darlene. I'm sure she's a great human being. But why go to a debate if you can't answer a question like this? Why put yourself in that position?
5: It is the most foundational foreign policy question that you could be asked. She knows that she is going to a debate. To me, it's disrespectful of voters to not do basic research to be able to tell them what you think of questions that are this significant. And again, she may very well be a very nice person. She may be a great mom. That doesn't mean she deserves to be one of 100 senators. There's only 53 Republicans who represent the entire nation. You should have to have at least, at the bare minimum, the average intelligence on political issues as these listeners right now across the country. What do you think? 95% of our listeners could answer that question better than Darlene Graham did.
4: No, 100%.
5: Maybe higher.
4: 100%.
5: Maybe 100%.
4: Every single one of the people listening to this right now, if you listen to our show, you've heard us talk about Taiwan, China, but also it just shows a baseline level. Listening to this show, I'm just going to say it, shows a baseline, at least, in many cases people are political nerds or obsessed with national security and they love this show because we go into details on some of that stuff, on top of talking about Subarus and the WNBA and everything else. But no, 100% of this audience can answer the question better than that, because if you listen to this show, you have intellectual curiosity and you know what's going on in the world. If you cannot tell me anything about China and Taiwan, anything whatsoever, and you want to be United States Senator, that there's going to be a base. Trump would never give an answer like this, just to be clear, on anything ever. Trump would never just be like, yeah, I don't know anything about that thing that's important. So, you know, Trump sometimes, he at least shows you the you know, the instincts that he approaches something with, which for a lot of people is enough. You can't just say, I vote present on whether we'd go to war to defend Taiwan against China. You can't do that.
5: I just, she's a current sitting senator. The bare minimum that you can do is basic research on the job that you have right now. She's making nearly roughly $200,000 a year to represent the people of South Carolina right now. And to your point, I think you could give a little bit more grace, although I still think it's frankly indefensible even as a sitting senator to have this answer. But she is arguing, I deserve to represent the people of South Carolina for the next 6 years. And she's not willing to do the bare minimum of preparation before she goes into a debate. By the way, I think this is also an indictment of everybody advising her. What debate prep did they do with her? I get that it's overwhelming. You're not used to talking for a living. You and I talk for a living. Guess what? Talking for a living in front of a crowd is a big part of being a politician, so you better get better at it. Who advised her? Usually you have people who will set you down and walk through debate prep with you. Here are, Buck, you and I could have given her 20 questions that she's going to get answered, get asked. Here's a debate binder. You could go on GPT.
4: You and I are approaching this from a different clay. It's not that she doesn't do debate prep. It's that she doesn't read the newspaper. That's a different thing. That's a new level.
5: But she has this job. It's an insult to the people of South Carolina, to me, to go on the stage and not have done the bare minimum of research for the questions you're going to get asked. But yes, this is a sign that she pays no attention to politics at all for the last 20 years.
4: She wasn't asked a question, about what's going on in, you know, Myanmar or something. I mean, there's some level of obscurity.
5: If she had gotten asked, hey, what do you think about Moldovan elections coming up in November? I would be like, well, that's really an unfair question.
4: And nobody would even really, but even that, I think you kind of come up with something like, well, I think we stand with democracy and our allies. You know, there's an answer that everybody should be able to give. But this matters because there's a primary going on right now. And, she has been endorsed by President Trump. And in this primary, Darlene Graham is up against Ralph Norman. And they're both appearing on this ballot. August 25th is the actual primary election day, but early voting is underway. Let's open this up. We got a lot of listeners in South Carolina. Yeah. If you feel differently or you feel the same, weigh in on this one. And again, I think we try to be very careful. It's not about being mean. It's not about bashing Darlene Graham at all as a person or anything else. I truly mean this. We're not saying this in a supercilious way. She's probably a lovely person. I haven't met her. I don't know her, but I'm sure she's a lovely person and she means well for her state, for her country. And Lindsey was, I didn't always agree with Lindsey Graham, but he was a patriot and he did serve, and he did care about America a whole heck of a lot. So respect for all of that. I just don't think that this kind of, a moment is, look, people could say, oh, it was just a moment. Yeah, but so was Biden saying that he defeated Medicare, remember? But that moment was enough. We all saw it. This was a very tough moment. And, you know, Trump's already endorsed her, so I'm sure he's not going to back off of that. But South Carolina or anybody else you want to weigh in, particularly we'll put to the front of the line here on the calls, the talkbacks, anyone in South Carolina, because you're voting on this. This is an active political decision.
5: Yes.
4: We're not, you know, digging up the past or taking, cheap shots or anything like that, but we're deciding who's going to represent, because whoever wins the GOP primary is going to be the senator. So we're deciding who's going to have this Senate seat right now, or rather you who live in South Carolina are deciding it.
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12: 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If Tug Cowart had run, let's say, a Ponzi scheme and was federally prosecuted, if he went in front of any sort of congressional hearing and was asked about that Ponzi scheme, he cannot plead the fifth. If he received a presidential pardon for it, he has to be forthcoming with the information that pardon applied to. So he is actually in a situation where he's pleading the fifth. So it causes a conundrum of like, what was your pardon for?
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14: 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It's a time to promote back-to-school well-check exams and vision screenings for young children. The American Administration of Ophthalmology offers guidance in the importance of child's eye health. Newborn to two-month-olds are adjusting to light and learning to focus. They take interest in objects very close to them. 2 to 4 months, the eyes are learning to work together and track a moving object. Watch for inward or outward turning eyes and delays in tracking moving objects. 5 to 8 months, your kiddos have developed 3D and color vision. Watch for reaching, recognizing, and recalling an object from across the room. 9 to 12 months, babies should be judging distance very well. And from 2 to 6 years, they should have normal vision milestones, like enhanced hand-eye coordination, ability to read an eye chart, letter and object recognition, improved visual memory, and advanced reading skills. For more health news, go to foxnewshealth.com. House Call for Health, I'm Anna Eliopoulos, Fox News.
15: Take a pause.
16: Montana wildlife officials are asking people to break with the tradition this summer, huckleberry picking in the wild. The woman known as the Western Montana Wild Forager, River Shannon Aloya, says it's slim pickings.
17: These plants are severely damaged. We had continuous cold snaps in the spring.
16: Bears are big huckleberry fans, and since there are so few berries, bears and people wind up in the same spots trying to pick them. Jamie Chonka works for Montana's Fish, Wildlife, and Parks Department and says there have been lots of berry picking bear encounters.
18: You know, the bears are trying to feed on the berries. The people are hiking and biking and living, you know, right in where the berries are. So, yeah, it's been an interesting year.
16: Grizzly bears especially can be downright pigs when it comes to huckleberries. They reportedly eat up to 200,000 a day in the summer. Take pause. Jill Nato, Fox News.

0: Welcome back in. You guys may have overloaded Sport and State after I bragged about the fact that you could see us on video there. You right now cannot see us on video there. So positive, you went to the website. Negative, we are still dealing with massive inflows. There's always things, as those of you who have built new websites know, front pages are great. There's something that's tweaked a couple of pages back. We will be there every day from noon to 3 Eastern, and you will be able to watch us. And Brian in Orlando, Florida, can allow the car to drive while he watches us because he has a Tesla. Brian, what you got for us?
1: Clay, I tell you what, you guys are amazing. I've never disagreed with you ever in my life. I can't say that about another person, Buck, maybe once. But I've done 30,000 miles since January in my Model 3 Tesla, all self-driving. I'm a pharmacist. We've got a medical delivery thing here. The thing is the most amazing thing. There are so many things. All I can say is, if you're out there and you're spending $500 or $600 a month, or over $1,000 for a lot of couples, guess what? My bill for over $100 a day, 100 miles a day, I'm doing, Clay, and it's $40 a month. My first bill, I can't believe my whole house.
2: So you're saying your electric bill for Tesla versus getting gas for a car?
1: It's zero. It's a free car. Right. It's $40 a month for 3,000 miles.
0: Thank you for the call. You are preaching to the choir. We were last night at dinner, Buck. We were having conversations and one of the guys came up talking about how much, it was Sean Hannity was talking about how much he loves his
2: Tesla. One of the guys. This guy is like the most famous conservative commentator of his generation. What's his name again?
0: We talked to so many people last night. I was trying to remember who was bragging on Tesla with me and it was Sean Hannity talking about how he loves fast cars and everything else, but he bought a Tesla and he couldn't stop talking about how much he loves it and how fast it is. And I will say, Buck, if you are a muscle car guy out there,
2: the Tesla,
0: it goes to 60 miles an hour faster than almost any car out there on the planet.
2: Also, Hannity said that he could beat you in an MMA fight and that his daughter would smoke me in tennis. We got roughed up by Sean yesterday. He was not holding back. Yeah,
0: that is accurate.
2: By his daughter, I'm sure. If she was a D1 female, yeah, she would kick my ass, but that's okay.
0: Michigan Wolverine, his daughter, a great tennis player, and then his son played at Wake Forest. Both of them were D1 tennis players, super talented athletes.
3: 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Clay and Buck have your back.
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6: 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Newborn to 2-month-olds are adjusting to light and learning to focus. They take interest in objects very close to them. 2 to 4 months, the eyes are learning to work together and track a moving object. Watch for inward or outward turning eyes and delays in tracking moving objects. 5 to 8 months, your kid kiddos have developed 3D and color vision. Watch for reaching, recognizing, and recalling an object from across the room. 9 to 12 months, babies should be judging distance very well. And from 2 to 6 years, they should have normal vision milestones, like enhanced hand-eye coordination, ability to read an eye chart, letter and object recognition, improved visual memory, and advanced reading skills. For more health news, go to foxnewshealth.com. 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
7: Take a pause.
8: Montana wildlife officials are asking people to break with the tradition this summer, huckleberry picking in the wild. The woman known as the Western Montana Wild Forager, River Shannon Aloya, says it's slim pickings.
9: These plants are severely damaged. We had continuous cold snaps in the spring.
8: Bears are big huckleberry fans, and since there are so few berries, bears and people wind up in the same spots trying to pick them. Jamie Junkel works for Montana's Fish, Wildlife, and Parks Department and says there have been lots of berry picking bear encounters.
10: You know, the bears are trying to feed on the berries. The people are hiking and biking and living, you know, right in where the berries are. So, yeah, it's been an interesting year.
8: Grizzly bears especially can be downright pigs when it comes to huckleberries. They reportedly eat up to 200,000 a day in the summer. Take a pause. Jill Nato, Fox News.
11: Military Matters.
12: U.S. military recruitment is up. In 2025, the U.S. saw the highest military recruiting numbers in 15 years across five branches: Army, Navy, Marine Corps, Air Force, and Space Force. That momentum is continuing into 2026. So far, every branch has exceeded its recruitment goals through at least April of this year. In fact, the U.S. Army says it has already met its 2026 recruiting goals 4 months early, with more than 61,500 future soldiers signing contracts. 21-year-old Jessica Sigchi from New York signed up for the Army.
13: I'm the youngest siblings out of nine siblings, and first one to graduate college recently, first one to join the Army, and eventually first one to join NYPD.
12: Army Lieutenant Colonel Oliver Karp leads recruitment in New York City.
14: The Army is going to give you financial benefits that aren't available to the general public. They're going to do everything they can to support you from the time you enter until the time that you retire.
12: With Military Matters, Brian Yenis, Fox News.
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16: To the left of Kennesaw on a map, if that helps.
17: To the left of Kennesaw, okay.
16: Would that be west of Kennesaw you're trying to tell me?
18: This way I'm pointing. So.
17: Okay, this way that I'm pointing.
2: I guess east and west is very difficult for people these days. It's to the left of Kennesaw.
16: Have you ever...
2: You mean to the west?
16: Yeah. Have you ever looked at a map before? Caw, man. It's to the left of Kennesaw.
2: Can't tell you how many times I've said that to my wife. Just go south on 400,
16: yeah.
2: Exit, and head east. And she's like, what do you mean?
18: Exactly. Tell her to turn right next time.
16: That's right. And right then she'll east. Know exactly.
2: No, that would not be to the right when you're heading south.
16: No. Fine, just let it go. I won't embarrass him anymore, man. It's not time to pile on the child. You know? Sorry, man. You'll get it. You'll get it. You'll get it. It's fine. Go home, talk to your daddy.
2: I turned right like you said. No, you didn't.
16: But, yeah, go home, tell your daddy you don't know how to read that. And then tell me how to change a tire, and he's going to feel like the biggest disappointment ever.
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2: Start off every conversation with, where do your rights come from?
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2: 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Second off, here's where we have a mentality difference.
16: And that's
2: government, man, law, all corruptible.
16: That's right. God, not.
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1: All right, welcome back in here to Clay and Buck. Man, the show is flying by today. And we're going to take more of your calls and talkbacks and all the rest of it. Big day in Florida yesterday, or the last 24 hours. Byron Donalds got the win for the primary for the governor's seat. And we've also got Ashley Moody looking good for the Senate seat that is open here. And we had some very interesting races playing out. Wanted to get some of your talkbacks. You know what, Clay? I'm just going to go right to this one. Where did he go? I want the one who was upset with us, who says you guys, oh yes, D podcast listener Chris in Michigan. Okay, Chris, here you go. Play it.
2: Clay and Buck. You guys can't wait to find a reason to criticize a Republican. Do you do the same for the Democrats? Ridiculous on how you jumped on Graham's sister for her non-answer. Not the best answer, but you guys, you say we should disqualify her and vote for the Democrat? Idiotic.
1: Okay, Chris. First of all, just a point of fact, there's a Republican primary going on. So there's In 1 week, there is another Republican who has an A-plus rating from, like, Right to Life and the NRA. And, I mean, you know, there's another Republican running who has been doing this thing known as politics and reading the newspaper occasionally for a long time. Number two, there are criticisms that we will take on hand here. You know, whether we're too favorable to one person in politics or too critical of another, the notion that we do not lambaste Democrats, fillet them like fish verbally on this show for hours a day is the craziest thing I've ever heard, Chris. Chris, we love that you listen. We love you for listening. All we do is mock the idiocy of Democrats. How could you think that we don't do that, Chris? My head is actually exploding. How is this? Because there's other people that are calling him the same thing. Why don't you guys ever criticize Democrats? I have special voices for Democrats.
3: I need to take a timeout.
4: All right, while Buck calms down, there is a primary. If you are not following this, as Chris is clearly not following this, you have a choice if you're a Republican in South Carolina. By the way, producer Greg just cleared up the phone lines. So 800-282-2882, only South Carolinians can weigh in. While we wait for South Carolinians to weigh in on the debate that happened, I believe, last night, week out, the 25th, Ralph Norman is a Republican. Darlene Graham is a Republican. One of them is going to win the primary on Tuesday. The winner of that primary will then run against a Democrat in November and will win. So you are picking your senator for the next 6 years on Tuesday in South Carolina. Okay. I don't know very much about Ralph Norman. I do know that when AOC gave this answer last year, we obliterated her on this program, okay? AOC was asked basically the same exact question. I'm going to play them side by side. I want you guys to listen to it. Take off your rose-colored glasses and think to yourself, which one of these answers was better? Crazily, AOC got an F. I think she was better than Darlene Graham, but I can't recall it perfectly. Here was AOC. I'm going to play it, and then I'll play Darlene Graham. Listen to AOC asked about Taiwan.
5: Would and should the U.S. actually commit U.S. troops to defend Taiwan if China were to move?
6: You know, I think that this is such a, you know, I think that This is of course a very long-standing policy of the United States, and I think what we are hoping for is that we want to make sure that we never get to that point, and we want to make sure that we are moving in all of our economic research and our global positions to avoid any such confrontation and for that question to even arise.
4: Okay, that's AOC. Well, Buck, that's a bad answer.
1: Very bad answer.
4: But she got to an answer eventually at the end. Okay. She was a sitting congresswoman attending a foreign policy conference. You can go back and listen. We filleted her for this.
1: Of course. But can I also say, I think that what was really the problem with that answer, she was verbally stalling. You and I do radio.
4: Yes.
1: We know this, from when you're trying to find a way to get yourself back to, especially if you've prepped on something or if you've prepared in advance to say something. We just go extemporaneously all the time here on the show. But if I was going to be in a debate, I'm sure I'd dive into certain issues and have in my head at least a structure of how to answer them. She was stalling. She was saying words while trying to reach into her memory for what is she supposed to say. That's what
4: yes.
1: That's so it's a bad, it's a very bad. And when she got there, it still wasn't good. That's the thing. It's not like she kicked it into another gear, but that's a bad answer. It is not I have no idea what is going on in the world answer. And by the way, we have people calling in on this. Can I just add?
4: So yeah, like, let's play Darlene Graham one more time.
1: Oh, you want to go head to head? Okay.
4: That's
1: okay.
4: AOC. Now you can compare. Be fair. That was AOC. Really bad. Here is Darlene Graham last night.
3: Senator, are Taiwan and the South China Sea national security issues for the United States? If so, why?
7: I'm sorry, could you repeat the question?
3: Are Taiwan and the South China Sea national security issues for the United States? And if so, why or how?
7: I'm just going to be honest here. I'm not on national security. I'm not that informed on national security, so... But I do support the military. My brother was in the Air Force for 33 years. So I will do everything I can to support the military. My dad was in the Army. I'm not a polished politician up here. National security is not my thing, not my area of expertise. But I do support the military.
4: Okay.
1: She's not running to be librarian at the local high school, everybody. She wants to be in the United States Senate.
4: One of the 100 most important elected officials in the United States Capitol. That's what a senator is. One of the 100 in a country of 350 million people. Your judgment is trusted more than almost anyone else. And by the way, Buck, just to be a little bit funny here, never a good sign when you ask to have the question repeated. It's like when you're in a spelling bee and you're like, can you use that in a sentence? Can you tell me the etymology? Like, you're definitely stalling for time when you say, hey, can you repeat the question? We have right now completely loaded lines. Let me let producer Greg get all these queued up. I only want South Carolina callers because they are the ones that are going to be voting. A lot of people are going to have opinions. I get it. We all do. But I want to hear from South Carolinians, and you can break down yourself. We played AOC's answer, for which she was condemned, attacked, ridiculed, even by left-wing media, because it was so bad that they couldn't even ignore it.
1: So, and that answer, by the way, was head and shoulders above the one that Darlene Graham gave.
4: Correct.
1: Just to be objective. And we've said that AOC is stupid. I think she's politically very dangerous and very powerful, but she's, you know, and stupid is honestly, she's more ignorant than she is stupid. She has a level of cunning, and she certainly is good on social media, and she can be charming. She has her things. Darlene Graham, I'm sure, is a lovely person and has some of those qualities and everything else. Let's take Stuart in Greenville, South Carolina. He wants to weigh in on this one. A South Carolinian, what have you got for us? Stuart in Greenville, going once. Stuart in Greenville, going. You got us, buddy? Are you there? Oh, okay. Brian in Orlando.
4: Your screen is frozen, I think. Mike in Charleston, South Carolina. Mike, are you there?
1: Guys, where?
4: We're trying to hit one out of three here.
8: Yeah, I'm here.
4: Okay, Mike, fire away. Okay. Put them on pause. Producer Greg, get them queued up. Let them understand that when we say their name, they should start talking. A little bit of an advice from me in general. I've been giving this for a long time. If for some reason someone's name is different than the name you have given and you are waiting on hold as a caller, there is no harm whatsoever in you starting to talk. If you're talking and you're not talking back to us, it's not a big deal. If we are talking to you and you do not talk back to us, then millions of people are waiting to hear what you have to say and you aren't saying anything. So general advice for people who are on hold, when I say a name, start talking. It might be you. It's possible that the name is a little bit different. It's possible that your hometown is different than actually you have given. That happens when people are typing up. But just start talking. You never go wrong if you talk on radio. Good life lesson.
1: Mike in South Carolina claims to be ready now. Come on, Mike. Step up, buddy.
8: Thanks for the coaching. I really appreciate that.
4: Thank you.
8: Listen, I don't disagree with the points that you made. They're valid. But when Lindsey was a freshman, he didn't know anything about a lot of the issues. That gal has had to put up with a whole lot of stuff in the last month and a half.
4: So here's where I'm going to disagree.
1: Let him finish. Let him finish.
4: I do think Lindsey Graham has always been very astute when it came to foreign policy issues. And certainly, even when he was a freshman in the Senate, he was a prosecutor in the House in the impeachment trials. This guy was an astute political figure, whether you agreed with him or disagreed. He represented South Carolina well for generations. When he was a first-year senator, he knew what his answer would have been on Taiwan.
8: She will as well. She's got Lindsey's entire staff. They're like a family.
4: And okay, so why couldn't she answer this question in the debate? She's a senator right now.
8: But I don't think that you, I understand, I don't disagree with what you're saying, Clay, but my point is this, to be well-schooled in all of this and in a matter of a month and a half is kind of a stretch.
1: Okay, so Mike, I get where you're going, and I appreciate it. Hold on a second. This isn't a family heirloom. Like, this isn't a painting that should pass from one person to another. It's a United States Senate seat. Why do you think it's one thing that she's in the seat, she was appointed, you had the untimely death of Senator Graham, may he rest in peace. This is about the next 6 years for your state, one of two senators. Why is she the best possible human being who wants the job for that job?
8: Because she's got Lindsey's entire staff who's been together for years and can advise her and get her up to speed on all of the issues that Lindsey expressed.
4: I understand that, Mike, but with all due respect, the staff exists to put your policy into place. I just started a new sports media company. It's my company. I'm responsible for everything. If I said my staff handles everything and I couldn't answer a single question, there would be no reason whatsoever why I should be the CEO of the company. The decider is the senator. So the staff works for her. If they are working for her and they prepared her for that Senate debate answer, she should fire them all because they failed her. So again, there are only 100 people in the United States Senate in the whole country. Are you telling me she's the best representative for South Carolina for the next 6 years? The only qualification she has is she is Lindsey Graham's sister. That's it.
1: James in Greenwood, South Carolina wants to answer your question. James, you're up next. What have you got for us?
9: Hey, Buck. I do agree that she should have had better prep, but I think what most people want is someone's got a good head on their shoulders and it's kind of rational. As opposed to her voting for her over Ralph, I don't want another career politician in. I think that this anti-incumbent attitude is on fire and I love it. Because we want somebody in there that's going to think, you know, even if she doesn't have all the answers now, I just want somebody that has a good head on their shoulders and I'll probably be voting for her over Ralph.
1: Wow. Okay.
4: I don't know anything. Look, I know nothing about Ralph Norman. Nothing. I don't know if he's

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1: After battling pancreatic cancer linked to his time at Ground Zero, Daniel Foley passed away at 46 years old. 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
5: Because we don't know what you're pleading the fifth to. Right?
4: What is the part to plead to?
5: And that's what I'm saying. That's what I was actually trying to say. Like, you don't even have something that you need to plead the fifth to because there's no crime.
4: I gave the example earlier. If Tug Cowart had run, let's say, a Ponzi scheme and was federally prosecuted, if he went in front of any sort of congressional hearing and was asked about that Ponzi scheme, he cannot plead the fifth if he received a presidential pardon for it. He has to be forthcoming with the information that pardon applied to. So he is actually in a situation where he's pleading the fifth. So it causes a conundrum of like, what was your pardon for?
5: Yeah, what are you pleading the fifth for if there's no crime?
4: If there's no crime, if your pardon is so large that you would be compelled to talk about whatever they're asking, but you are basically acting like your pardon doesn't apply to any of it because you're pleading the fifth.
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6: U.S. military recruitment is up. In 2025, the U.S. saw the highest military recruiting numbers in 15 years across five branches: Army, Navy, Marine Corps, Air Force, and Space Force. That momentum is continuing into 2026. So far, every branch has exceeded its recruitment goals through at least April of this year. In fact, the U.S. Army says it has already met its 2026 recruiting goals 4 months early, with more than 61,500 future soldiers signing contracts. 21-year-old Jessica Sigchi from New York signed up for the Army.
7: I'm the youngest siblings out of nine siblings, and first one to graduate college recently, first one to join the Army, and eventually first one to join NYPD.
6: Army Lieutenant Colonel Oliver Karp leads recruitment in New York City.
8: The Army is going to give you financial benefits that aren't available to the general public. They're going to do everything they can to support you from the time you enter until the time that you retire.
6: With Military Matters, Brian Yenis, Fox News.
9: Take a pause.
10: Montana wildlife officials are asking people to break with the tradition this summer, huckleberry picking in the wild. The woman known as the Western Montana Wild Forager, River Shannon Aloya, says it's slim pickings.
11: These plants are severely damaged. We had continuous cold snaps in the spring.
10: Bears are big huckleberry fans, and since there are so few berries, bears and people wind up in the same spots trying to pick them. Jamie Junkle works for Montana's Fish, Wildlife, and Parks Department and says there have been lots of berry-picking bear encounters.
12: The bears are trying to feed on the berries. The people are hiking and biking and living, right in where the berries are. So, yeah, it's been an interesting year.
10: Grizzly bears especially can be downright pigs when it comes to huckleberries. They reportedly eat up to 200,000 a day in the summer. Take a pause. Jill Nato, Fox News.
1: Welcome back in. We're going to get to your calls, South Carolinian.

0: I'm going to let everybody get lined up. We have a little bit of a short segment here. We also have an unfortunate comment from Darlene Graham. She said that 50 million people live in South Carolina last night during the debate. That's more people than live in any country, sorry, any state in the country. And the number is actually around 5 million. It's kind of a disastrous performance. Now, to be fair, the most disastrous performance I can remember in a Senate debate, Buck, was Fetterman in 2022 against Dr. Oz.
1: But he had an excuse for it, and he said he was going to get better, which actually happened.
0: Yes, he couldn't speak. But legitimately the worst performance I've ever seen in a debate, even worse than Biden in the June debate 2024 that ended his political career. Fetterman has turned into a decent senator. I'm trying to be kind here. Debate performances do not always illuminate perfectly how you will do in the job. Having said that, not doing basic research on the most important issues that could face our country and being prepared for answers to questions about them is not a sign that you're going to be a great steward on behalf of the state. We will continue next.
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7: 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Newborn to two-month-olds are adjusting to light and learning to focus. 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And from 2 to 6 years, they should have normal vision milestones like enhanced hand-eye coordination, ability to read an eye chart, letter and object recognition, improved visual memory, and advanced reading skills. For more health news, go to foxnewshealth.com. 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
10: For Iran, I'm Sue Guzman, Fox News. Well, the Trump administration is set to announce sweeping sanctions on Iran today in what President Trump is calling Economic D-Day. Treasury Secretary Scott Bessent has an afternoon news conference where he's set to unveil specifics. This as the United States Navy apparently is keeping the oil flowing through the Strait of Hormuz by escorting tankers through a safer passage.
11: Reports do indicate that crossings through the Strait of Hormuz are up 400% over the past 2 weeks. In the backdrop, there is an ongoing U.S. naval blockade, and fresh sanctions are expected for Iran next week. Iran's parliament speaker and top negotiator, Mohammad Khalibaf, posted to X over the weekend saying, "We've received numerous messages from neighboring countries about shaping new security arrangements and economic cooperation in the region. The United States put the security of every single one of its allies at such risk through bullying and pure disregard for their foreign interests for the sake of Israel." While President Trump indicated that talks with Iran have stopped, he says the United States is having trouble figuring out who to deal with inside of Iran.
10: Fox's Trey Yingst reporting. Evacuations underway as the Hawk Fire approaches Reno, Nevada, the state's second most populous city. More from Fox's Rich Edson.
12: Crews are working to contain a fast-moving brush fire scorching parts of Reno, Nevada. The so-called Hawk Fire has burned more than 13,000 acres and injured at least six people since igniting Saturday. Officials say it was human-caused and are urging more than 90,000 people to evacuate. Several homes have already been destroyed and thousands are without power. The fire is still 0% contained.
10: Officials have provided temporary shelter for evacuees. And we're also keeping a close watch on Tropical Storm Moke, starting to drench Hawaii with potentially more than a foot of rain 7 days after 4 feet of rain fell on the Big Island with Lala. 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
18: Morning, y'all. It is the Morning Extra. Los and Tug, Tug and Los, but no Tug. One more day. Victor Armendariz. Good man showing up, making sure to jump in on an early Monday morning as we'll be getting this week going for you. But okay, you brought this up and all right, first off, Victor, I will tell you. So that's Victor. I'm Los. What's up? We're going to be taking you until 10 o'clock. First off, whenever we get into weather talk, like my eyes glaze over and I start to be like, oh my God, I don't want to do it. And Tug is really, he loves it just because he loves it being hot. But I'm with you. I got up this morning. I went outside. I went, oh, now, it's going to be like 90 degrees today, yeah. But it still felt good this morning getting up and getting out of here.
19: I mean, it was a clear change. Now, granted, I have a bunker up in the mountains, so I'm north, pretty good north, but still walking outside, you could tell a change. The humidity wasn't there.
18: Yes.
19: And it was, I mean, where I was, it was about 60 degrees.
18: I've been wearing the uniform all summer long, and the uniform to me, so that's always going to be shorts and a pullover, and quite honestly, when I go outside, I take the pullover off because the building's always cold and I'm, you know, just what I end up doing. But when I can finally wear the uniform during the fall and then into the winter, like I'm extremely happy. I just, listen, I love the pool. I need to get in another pool weekend or anything else, but bring it on because that's football season to me. That's big time baseball in this area. All the things that I really enjoy about living in the South start when we get into September.
19: Yeah, there's no doubt about that. And I will agree with you there. I'm a little bit like Tug where I like being hot. I don't like being cold, but I do enjoy that change in the fall.
18: Fully all are weenies.
19: yeah, that's right. No, but I do enjoy because you can just tell. I mean, where I was up in Tennessee yesterday. Now granted, I'm only about an hour away just from where I am. But there's the people that are talking college ball already.
0: Oh yeah.
19: And, you know, I mean, that air is there. I mean, that wind, I should say, is blowing where, I mean, if you're wearing orange and you're in the wrong place, or you're wearing red, or you're not wearing red and black, I mean, it's happening.
20: I was going to get into some Braves baseball, but I do have to jump into this as well. So there's chaos that is going on in college football. So for all of you out there who are waiting for college football, just know this is going to center around Lane Kiffin and what is going on. So the NCAA, as of about 2 months ago, they'd been proposing this discussion that what they were going to allow is the 5-to-play-5 rule. And what that meant was, by the time that you're graduating class of high school, you have 5 years to play 5 years. That's the new standard. It used to be, well, you're going to have 4 years, but you could take a red shirt, and so you end up being in college for five. Now it's just 5-to-play-5, and here's how it's going to be. Well, there is a young man right now who is in camp with the Cleveland Browns, who originally signed with the Philadelphia Eagles as an undrafted rookie free agent. His name's Daquan Wright. And he gets waived by them. He goes to camp with the Browns. He's going to be waived by the Browns. And because of the court rulings right. related to this, he's going to LSU to go play yeah. after he gets waived by the Cleveland Browns. This is going to be chaos for anyone that believes that, like, I always joke around about it, oh, it's no longer win one for the Gipper. It is a semi to a professional sport now, and so you got to get used to it. I know Tug hates the fact that college football is turning into what it's turning into.
19: Yeah. Well, I kind of get it, because some people will say, well, are you a educating, or are you just about the sports? So I get the concern with some people, but I thought this was just I just thought this from somebody who's outside looking in, who I like sports. I mean, yes, I'm a soccer guy, but I still love it when college season starts, because people just go crazy about this stuff. But I think it's cool that the dude is getting away from professional, and he's like, well, I'm going back to school.
20: He's like, the money is at school.
19: Yeah.
20: That's what I'm going to do. Remember, like, when, you know, you and I are both old enough to remember when they started allowing professionals into the Olympics, and how much that was, oh my God, you're ruining amateurism. Well, then it turned into, no, we have the best players on the planet that are now taking part in what should be this biggest event. I don't know. This is going to be a tough sell for people because we saw this in college basketball, where they started to say, hey, you can't have G leaguers going back to college. Well, we're going to see. This is going to play out in the courtroom. We're going to have players that are going to be cut in training camp, because as we're getting now down, like, about the last week and a half or so of training camp, you're going to have players that are going to be cut, and they're all going to be filing to head back to college.
19: Got back to college. So, I mean, so
20: it's Rodney Dangerfield.
19: Yes, that's exactly where I was going to go with this. That is a great movie. If you haven't seen it, Bryce, put it on your list. But back to school. So, Will, and maybe you can tell me this, is there an age limit? I mean, could somebody say, hey, I never played 5 years?
20: It's their ruling, and it's only going to apply to those players that are part of their graduating class. They exhausted their 4 years, and even though it wasn't supposed to apply to them retroactively, they're able to say, hey, I still got a fifth year. Here was my graduating class in high school. In this case, he was a 2022 entrant. So he technically has this year. If the current rules apply to him, which awesome. That is what these guys are basically filing to make sure they do.
19: So I think what may happen here is, when he gets cut by the Browns and he's at LSU, does he have a successful season? And does that change people's view on it?
20: I think a lot of this comes down to, if I can go back to college, and in this case, he was a solid player at Ole Miss, and a solid player at his position is probably $75,000 to $100,000. Well, if you're not going to make any money in the NFL, why not go get it? And this is always going to be, and this is the capitalist argument that I keep getting into about this stuff. I remember when we had Burt Jones in studio when he was running for governor, and he is a former college football player, loves college football, and we had this discussion. It's hard to make the capitalist argument and say, here's a job, which basically what college football has become, And while the professor can be at college for 30 years and have tenure and make
19: tenure,
20: but the player cannot.
19: And what is the value of that?
20: That's tough.
19: Using the image of the player. They're using their face. They're using the college uses them. So
20: it's an exchange at least now.
19: Yeah.
20: You know, as far as yes, I'm getting all this out of you, but now you can make money off your name, image, and likeness. I just think that the argument for something when it comes to a sport that's not collectively bargained, there is no group that decides how much or how it's going to work. I think this is now turning into where we'll see players. Like there was a player at Vanderbilt, Diego Pavia, who he's now out of the league. If Diego Pavia wanted to go back to college football, legally he could.
19: He could.
20: And then the argument becomes, well, why would he leave ever?
19: Right.
20: You know, just because the NCAA arbitrarily says you only get 5 years after your graduating class. Well, why not take that to court to say in a capitalist society, who can say that I only get to do this for this amount of time when I'm being paid to do so?
19: That's a good point.
20: It's an argument.
19: That is an absolute argument. If you've got the ability, then who's to say if somebody wants to offer you some money for exchange of your services, if you can still keep up?
20: I mean, and that's the thing. In the competitive environment, because we always talk about it, you know, personal responsibility and competitiveness. And basically, if I'm one of the best, well, then I should be compensated accordingly. Why are we putting an arbitrary rule on a sport that's no longer an amateur sport
19: for how
20: long you can play it?
19: Yeah.
20: If Victor can step on a soccer pitch right now and still compete, who's to say that he's not allowed to?
19: So I am not going to lie to you, Los. When this court thing came out, I was like, oh man, I can go back and play soccer.
20: I got one more year.
19: I can't because I am on the wrong side of old, but it was fun to think about.
20: Sure.
19: It was fun to go, ooh, I could, you know, cause before I blew my knee out last year, I was still playing at Atlanta Silverbacks and just some fun leagues. And I was still outrunning 20-year-olds. Now I had the speed. Now I don't have the endurance.
20: Yes. the burst lasts a little shorter, but the burst is good.
19: Yes. But, there's no doubt.
20: But that is the argument that I get into it. I'm glad this kind of came down when it did, because as I was reading through it last night into this morning, it rekindles the discussion. If we are in a capitalist environment with a sport that is not collectively bargained, who's to say if I can still play it, that you're arbitrarily telling me how long I can play it for?
19: You are going to have to be a guest on 680 The Fan.
20: You know what? This is one of those that I kept telling people for years when I was over there that we are moving towards, I used to call it with Super D1, that eventually the main colleges are all going to break away from the NCAA and say, we're doing our own thing. It's our own league. And now that discussion has now started, at least at the SEC level, the Big Ten level, where they've talked about, well, what if we just set up our own super league and we do our own rules? And now you're basically running a minor league system with major college football.
19: That is a great way to put it, because they are. They're the minor league system. They're the development system for the NFL.
20: Well, and in some cases, some of these quarterbacks, it's normally quarterbacks, they're commanding $4 to $5 million a year, which that's NFL backup money. That your first contract in the NFL, because again, collectively bargained, you may, let's say you're a sixth round pick and you end up winning the backup quarterback job. Well, that year you're going to make $750,000. And of course you'll have your bonuses off your contract and everything else, but good number. Just call it $750,000. She took a $3 or $4 million pay cut to go be an NFL player when you could have stayed in college for $4 or $5 million.
19: Wow.
20: That's how it works now.
19: That's
20: how the game's played. So that's how that goes.
19: So are we going to lose good backups because of this?
20: What we're seeing is it used to be with the old collective bargaining agreement that came in 2010. It used to be that guys tried to get out of college as quickly as possible so that they could start their NFL clock. Basically, the way it works in the league is you are not eligible for a new contract until after your third season. So guys tried to get in as quickly as possible to get through their first three to get that money. Well, now they're looking at it and going, why am I going to leave over here? And so the guys coming into the league now are no longer the 22-year-old player. They're the 24-year-old player, the 25-year-old player. So it's kind of changed the dynamic
19: of the
20: ages.
19: It really is changing. That's going to change. There's no doubt.
20: Yeah. And another court ruling. This is how things go. I don't know if you got a chance to catch any of it last night. If you didn't, the Atlanta Braves ended up winning the Little League World Series Classic.
2: That is such a cool game.
20: It was a cool setup. Awesome. So what they did is you had the series in Milwaukee. And the Braves dropped the first couple to the Brewers. They won last night 4-2, but the teams flew out to Williamsport, Pennsylvania. And they were interacting with all of the teams. So you had the Japanese team, the Latin American teams, the American teams, and everybody who's there in Williamsport at this championship level, because that'll be decided this week as the tournament goes on. Here are the Braves and here are the Brewers, and everybody in the stands are all Little League Baseball players. So a really cool idea from Rob Manfred, the commissioner of Major League Baseball. It looked cool last night. It was fun to see. Now, you didn't have like the regular replay system and a couple of things, and it was a smaller park. What do you think, Bryce? Maybe like 2,500, 3,000?
2: Yeah, somewhere around there, that.
20: So it was real intimate, and it was all kids and their parents. And so, a really cool thing last night to see the Major League Baseball did.
19: I heard about that and I did not see it, but I thought my first thing was the same. I was like, that sounds really awesome. And what a cool thing to do for those kids.
20: Oh yeah. And they were showing it. So a couple of the players had gotten on their phone, and this is just, you know, our modern society. So they were using their Google app with their Google Translate. And so they would ask questions to, for instance, the Japanese players, play it on their phone, and then the Japanese player would respond back. And that's how they were interacting.
19: That's awesome.
20: Which, I mean, let's face it, you know, 10 years ago, you would have just been signing autographs and high-fiving and doing whatever, they were actually smiling and interacting with all the kids out there.
19: That's awesome.
20: It was a really cool event. We do have an off day today for the Atlanta Braves before the Los Angeles Dodgers come to Truist Park.
2: What a stretch.
20: You talk about a run right now where you're seeing nothing but first place ball clubs. That's what they got going on. Lead is now 2.5 over the Phillies, who won't lose. They just keep winning. And so, we'll see how this week ends up playing out.
19: They're juicing.
20: Also, last night, if you happen to miss it, and judging by how this works, you should. But I want to kind of peel back the onion a little bit. So ESPN, as of this year, lost UFC. They were the primary pusher of the UFC. That's who their contract was with. And that's why you had all the pay-per-views that were ESPN. They would have regular programming that was UFC. That went over to Paramount and Paramount Plus, and that's where that all is now. They jumped for like $8 billion, huge TV contract for the UFC. Well, so what was going to kind of step into the void? And ESPN, one of the things they looked at was, well, we have our contract with the WNBA, so let's make sure that we keep it above the fold when it comes to old newspaper talk, but it's on the internet. And so last night, Enes Kanter-Freedom, the former NBA player, went to a game in which case he had on a shirt that gave the definition of a woman. He's been at the forefront along with Royce White as far as saying, hey, I want to go play in the league. Since you can't define what a woman is, I'm a woman.
19: I'm a woman.
20: When that occurred, one of the players on the court who saw him, and he had both arms out like, check out my shirt. And she started at him, and Enes Kanter ended up being escorted by WNBA security out of the facility. Now, part of it, when it gets political, people are going to be like, why was he doing that? What a joke. Man, ESPN loves this stuff right now, because this is the only way that people are talking about the league on a show like this and around the country.
19: Yep. That's the only, I mean, it just cracks me up because they're getting clicks, of course, and they're getting viewership, which they weren't really having before. I mean, the league can't survive on its own, so now they're going to milk this as long as they can.
20: Well, the NBA has long subsidized this league. Now, last year was the first year, and this is the Caitlin Clark effect, the guard from the Indiana Fever who came from Iowa. She packs out every arena she goes to, yet the league will not promote her. Last year was the first year that they can actually show they were in the plus in terms of revenue, what they were able to make versus what they were spending. And so that's then the players putting their hands out like, well, we need more money. New collective bargaining. You haven't made money in 30 years. Yeah. Make a little bit of money and suddenly this is what you want. But this has now turned into an issue that I don't believe that the league wants to solve it. And ESPN definitely doesn't want to solve it, because this is going to be all over every single one of the sports channels. Every single one of the sports talk shows is going to be talking about it. We end up having to jump into it because of the ramifications of not being able to determine what a woman is. This is the only way that the WNBA is getting love, and it's because of two men who want to play in it, Victor.
19: That's the part you just can't make up. Hollywood couldn't have made this a better scenario. But you are 100% right. The fact that the fact that W, that I was told stood for woman, women's NBA, that they can't define what a woman is. At some point, this is all going to come to a head because there's going to be a dude somewhere who thinks he's a woman, just like that swimmer guy, who's going to go try to get on this league. And what are they going to do? They're going to have to let him in.
20: So just so you know, if you go back like 30 years, I've had the movie Juana Man. Which was a failed basketball pro who decided.
19: Who was in that?
20: Oh, I don't even remember.
19: I remember the movie. I just don't remember.
20: Where he pretended to be a woman so he could play in the women's league.
19: I've said this before. Why do Democrats and just other, I guess apparently the WNBA think that Hollywood's not making movies? They're making documentaries because they're turning this stuff into.
20: It was so ridiculous that 30 years ago we had a joke movie. It was a comedy.
19: Yeah.
20: About a man who went to go play with women and had to hide his identity. Now, not so much. All right, when we get back, that's Victor on Los. This is the Morning Extra. Tug will be back tomorrow. We'll be taking you all the way until 10 o'clock this morning, leading you up to Glenn Beck. All right, when we get back, we got a chance to catch up with Dr. Rich McCormick from Georgia's 7th District, talking about the future of where the economy is going with AI, along with the push for the SAVE Act. We'll talk about that next right here on the Morning Extra, right here on Extra 106.3.
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5: It's Monday, August 24th, and here are your headlines. Former NBA player Enes Kanter Freedom says he was kicked out of a WNBA game after a heated confrontation with Chicago Sky guard Natasha Cloud. Freedom claims Cloud cursed at him and made vulgar remarks after he celebrated a three-pointer made by Indiana Fever star Sophia Cunningham. Security eventually escorted Freedom out of the arena. North Point Mall in Alpharetta could be getting a major makeover and possibly professional hockey as developers are proposing a massive mixed-use redevelopment featuring a sports complex tied to a potential NHL team, a 2,000-seat arena, a 20,000-seat arena, hotels, apartments, and restaurants, and other retail stores. One proposed condition would require an NHL franchise to be awarded before residents can move into apartments. And finally, a new hospital is being planned for Atlanta's South Side. Morehouse School of Medicine, Atrium Health, are investing more than $700 million into a project on the Metropolitan Parkway. The city expected to contribute more than $115 million. Hospital is expected to open with 50 beds and eventually expand to more than 700. It'll be nothing but sunshine today across all of Atlanta with a high of 91 and a low of 66. Your Extra 106.3 headlines, I'm Bryce Colbert.
20: Welcome back. It is the Morning Extra on Extra 106.3. Tug and Los. No Tug. Still Los. Have Victor, though.
19: Yeah.
20: On our phones right now, we are joined by Congressman Dr. Rich McCormick. Congressman, how are you doing this morning?
6: I'm great. How are you guys?
20: Very well, sir. Very well. I know we'll get a chance to talk about the success that the job fair was, getting a chance to see that last month in Alpharetta. But I want to start off by getting a chance to talk to you about what you've got coming up on August 28th, the Protect the Vote Grassroots Dinner Seminar, really focusing on the Save America Act. Tell the audience about what you've got going on with this group coming up.
6: You know, this is one of the things that's very frustrating. We got to put the pressure on the Senate to pass something that most of America wants overwhelmingly. Every demographic, it doesn't matter what race, background, religion, state, even which party you belong to, having accountability in voting is something that everybody wants. You don't want your vote to count if you're not qualified, and you definitely want to have your vote counted if you are qualified. Now, ironically, even if you went for a simple majority, this is what a lot of people don't realize, why Thune doesn't bring it up for the vote, is he doesn't have the majority, a simple majority. So even if you got rid of the filibuster, there's several senators who are basically upset with Trump for one reason or another, some of it's just personality driven, that will not vote for something that's good for America. The only way you switch that is by having the leader of the Senate basically bring it to the floor and have the mob, if you will, the people rise up and put pressure on these guys to do the right thing. Otherwise, it's never going to get across the finish line. We're trying to draw attention to this. We're trying to get the people stirred up, get them to call their senators, and get this done.
19: Hey, Dr. Richard McCormick, this is Victor.
6: Hey, Victor.
19: Listen, this is an absolute pleasure. And I just to give you a little bit of background on me, I'm known as the Mexican not afraid to be American because my father came here. He came here the right way. He came here legally, came here on a work visa, worked his fingers to the bone. That man worked three jobs at a time for the longest time to take care of his family. And I will never forget when he came home and he obtained his, I never saw my dad cry. He had tears in his eyes when he came home because he obtained his United States citizenship. And he so much loved that he could vote. And he takes it to heart and taught us to do that. My father is now 91 years old, will not miss a vote. And so I find it hard that – so why do politicians in Washington have such a hard time understanding how meaningful the vote is, and why is it such a bad thing to protect it?
6: Well, one of the things that really bothers me is I think some people have idealistic reasons and they try to justify it in their hearts, but I think most of them understand this is a good way to cheat. If you don't have to use ID. And by the way, this is not just the United States. Every state, every country in the world has modified their voting in some way or another. Even France, they tried to do mail-in ballots, realized this isn't working. France. Once again, we talked about France before, right? When France is leading you, you got problems. They've led us in nuclear power. They're leading us in a way that you have voter accountability. And this is a country. Let's face it. They have the most expensive used rifles in the world for a reason. They've never been shot and they've only been dropped once, right? but when we look at the common sense things to do, I mean, it's just a common sense. There's several Democrats, by the way, that agree with us on this too. Some people get a little bit wary when they talk about a digital ID, but that's a way to get rid of fraud too. Some people don't want to be tracked. I get it. But ultimately, when you have accountability, everybody wins. And by the way, I've been to those ceremonies where people become citizens and you have to earn it. You have to actually study. I think these people a lot of times know more about America than a lot of kids coming out of high school, which is sad. But the amount of pride and yes. the emotion and something that's so valuable to them that a lot of Americans actually take for granted and that they don't even bother voting. Man, I tell you what, the immigrants to come here the right way and follow the law and become part of America's fabric, that's something that's special.
20: Congressman Dr. Rich McCormick is our guest right here on The Morning Extra. Congressman, want to also ask about something that you have brought up on social media, and it's something that Americans are aware of. We're aware and we know about companies that work with operational debt. Our country being $40 trillion in debt. I don't think we're ever going to get to a point where we're talking about balanced budgets or fixing that debt, but it feels like one of those strains that we constantly are seeing in the marketplace. Victor brought it up, what's going on in the bond market. It is a concern for everyday Americans. How does Congress plan to, at some point, address some of this stuff?
6: You know, every once in a while we get looking the other way, and there's so much going on in the world that we forget about the debt, except when we reach milestones, $40 trillion. We've had the bond market a couple times in the last couple months get stirred up because the interest rates, when you have that high of a debt, $40 trillion, I mean, nobody else in the world can even come close to it. Of course, our GDP is roughly $30 trillion, and our actual overall wealth is still very, very, very high. It's over $100 trillion. But this is concerning, and what people forget sometimes, unless we reach a milestone, which is a good reason to highlight it, is how much that's going to burden us and our children into the future. Right now, we pay about every time that interest increase on borrowing, because we become more and more risky the higher that debt goes, we have to pay more interest on the money. It's like having a credit card. With too much on the credit card, your interest rate goes up because you're actually a higher risk. So right now we're paying $1 trillion in interest payments per year. To put this in perspective, we bring in about $5 trillion a year in tax revenue. $5 trillion. Now, and I think about that. That would take us 8 years to pay off the debt if we didn't have a government and we didn't have an interest rate. Payments. That's crazy. Now, to make it worse, we're going up by about $2 trillion per year in additional debt that you overspend by about 30%. Now, this is a bipartisan problem, by the way. Here's the problem. Social Security will go bankrupt in this next presidency. It's a sure thing. It's objective truth. There's no way to get around it right now. If we solve Social Security, quote unquote, and we figured a way to solve it in the future, it still would go bankrupt because we waited too long. We always wait till last second, then we come up with a bad solution. We're reactive instead of proactive. It's a political football hot potato, if you will, and we're not handling it right now. So what's going to happen is when that happens, we're not going to allow it to go bankrupt. That would be an automatic 21% cut by law. So we're going to bail it out again, adding a massive amount of deficit spending. We're going to be $50 trillion in debt by that time, which is, well, or close to that. And we're going to be paying $2 trillion in debt because this is what happens when your interest rates go up. Now, this is the scary thing, though. There's a reason that America is the standard of currency in the world, which, by the way, gives you a lower borrowing rate, better trading, and it also helps you with those with tariffs and everything else. But if that goes away, we're not going to go to BRICS, because BRICS, which is from China and other countries, they've got their own problems. We're still the prettiest of ugly babies. But if this continues, we may be replaced by Standard Coin or something else like that. And then this great ride that we've had since the 40s with Bretton Woods, where we replaced gold as the currency standard, will kind of go away. And that's going to be really devastating to our economy. And I'm really concerned about that most of all.
19: You know, this is Victor again, Congressman. So what scares me a little bit about all this is you've got some, and I call them social media Republicans, that are out there actually trying to put out and say that we don't need to be the world's currency. I don't think I have to tell you how dangerous it would be if the dollar was not the world currency. So I'm glad you mentioned that, because we at least for me, how come, or let me ask, let me put it this way. What would it take to get Congress to go, okay, we're going to have operational debt. We don't need to be 50 trillion. We shouldn't even be at 40 trillion. But here we are. We're here. So let's attack this. So why can't we do something? For instance, let's stop punishing achievement with our progressive tax code and move to something like a consumption tax, to where we really can really, really go on the growth trajectory, because the only way to beat this debt is through growth. But then at the same time, can we implement something like the penny plan or something where we say, okay, we have to stop the increases of spending. We're going to keep spending, but we got to stop the increases. Or, I mean, is there anything that we can convince the Congress in Washington that this has to be addressed, and we better do it soon, or it's going to get out of control?
6: You know, the great Neil Bortz, who was just on a commercial in between your show break there, came up with the fair tax, which mm-hmm. is essentially a consumption tax. It gives a special set aside for people who are impoverished. Mm-hmm. And it's a little bit hard to explain. That's why we couldn't do it, because we were vilified instantly. Anytime you get rid of a system that has a bunch of loopholes for the big players, the lobbyists, if you will, there's always going to be pushback. And then there's also the fear of the unknown. It's just like when let me give you a perfect example. This came up the other day, too. George W. Bush, who's never talked about pretty much anymore, but he came up with the idea that you privatize just 10% of Social Security. What does that mean? You're going to pay into something that you get access to directly. It's going to be invested in the market, by the way, which would have outperformed, some people say, up to 10 times what happens with Social Security, which gets no interest, right? And you get back a pittance, because if you die, that money goes back to the government. Whereas with a privatized Social Security, it's kind of like a 401k. It gets interest, a much higher interest. You're going to make a lot more money. And some people say that 10% that he would have set aside for privatization would have outdone the rest of the 90% because of the return. Plus, you get to keep it. Imagine that. But, of course, we resist it. We vilify it. We say, oh, he's the bad guy. And now we have this system, once again, that's going bankrupt. Same thing with the consumption tax. We can't have who's going to get a cutout? You don't. It's plain and simple. Everybody pays their fair share, as the Democrats like to say all the time. But once again, they're not really interested in that. As a matter of fact, here's the other nefarious thing. If the Democrats got everything they were asking for, every free social program, free health care, free whatever else they're promising, guaranteed next year they'd come back, we'd be in 50% deficit spending, and they come back and say they'd have to have something else to promise, because the people are never satisfied with free stuff. Because they get into this modern monetary theory that you can just print the money and it's going to be it's going to be okay. That's going to run out. And matter of fact, as Margaret Thatcher once said, the problem with socialism is eventually you run out of other people's money. And there's no way you're going to tax the billionaires and still make up for that deficit. It's past that already. As a matter of fact, if you took away all their money, it still doesn't make up for the deficit spending. And by the way, you'd crash the economy because those guys are the ones who invest the most in creating jobs and economy.
20: Congressman Dr. Rich McCormick is our guest on The Morning Extra. Let's talk about that future, because one of the versions of seeing massive growth, and I know Elon Musk has talked quite a bit about it, is the development of AI and eventually getting to the point where we're going to be so efficient, there's going to be so much for everyone. And a lot of that tracks back to the data center discussion. Talk about that importance of staying ahead of China. If the right communities for data centers, not everybody wants them, but they do offer some economic benefit.
6: Yeah, very few communities do want them, and they become vilified to the point where I'm worried we're going to lose the future. I mean, AI is one of the most important, it is the most transformative technology we've ever seen in our lifetime easily. This will change everything. We're going to solve cancer, guys. We're going to keep up in military technologies that are going to be transformative to the future. We've never lived in a time. Nobody alive right now has ever been in a more transformational time in military technology and tactics. The amount of AI and what it does for us, not just about changing your picture or whatever we do on ChatGPT or
20: that's,
6: any other.
20: That's what I do and what Victor does. Yeah, we're not at that level of curing cancer.
6: I've run a company right here in our district that use it to come up with chemicals that are going to solve very real problems for Americans and for industry that's going to create wealth and jobs and everything else, and it's going to solve so many things. Here's the deal. First of all, there's been a lot of lies out there. It doesn't, any new data center does not consume water. I've seen these articles, it uses 5 million gallons a day. It's not true. The old systems used to use the cooling, they'd use evaporation. It did consume a lot of water. Now it's all a closed system, kind of like a radiator. So that doesn't happen anymore. That's new technology. That's the way we advance, guys. The fact that they use energy, they're gonna pay for it and more. As a matter of fact, we're going to have microgrids where we're going to have modular reactors and gas turbines and these fuel cells. Fuel cells basically put out almost no carbon imprint into the atmosphere. They're very, very efficient. They're great. You can actually overproduce energy, and it'll benefit your energy grid and actually bring your energy costs down. So all the things that people, it's noisy. No, it's not. They're not going to be close enough to anyone that they're and they don't make that much noise. And people are like, well, it only creates temporary jobs. Yeah, like every other construction job out there. Every construction job is temporary until you get your next construction site. So all the objections are actually, I believe, driven by a very nefarious system, by the way, which I think is funded. My theory is it's funded by China or other bad actors who are competing with us, because we had one site that we actually have an FBI investigation where it was a very rural community. There was no reason for all these people to be uptight about this data center. It was going to be way away from everybody's house. And they had 250 people show up to the town hall to protest. Well, they checked IDs. 90% of the people weren't even from that community. They were close. They were being shipped in from as far away as California. These were paid professionals. Who's paying them? Because that's kind of worrisome to me. And when you start losing the narrative and we don't have enough data centers or energy production, China will kick our butts. And this is the race of our lifetime. This is the next space race. If we get this wrong, it will not just hurt our economy, but everything we think is important into the future.
19: Well, you said it right there, Congressman. We lost the narrative, and I would love to see the GOP try and get this narrative back, because there are some good stories to be told. Zuckerberg is one of them. I mean, Zuckerberg, the last time I checked, is no big right-winger or GOP-er, but the guy, if you go look at what he's doing with his data centers and how they're actually a nice aesthetically buildings to look at, and he's building parks, he's building libraries, he's making it a community. And the media has taken this narrative, and I think the GOP has kind of gotten behind the eight ball here, when they need to come back out and start saying the good things that are coming from these data centers, not just that if you're a streamer or you're a video gamer or you're doing anything on
20: or
19: social media.
20: A morning host that does weird stuff with pictures, yeah.
19: You're right, with the pictures. You can't do that without these data centers. And you are 100% right, I can tell you, because I've been following some of this and doing some of the research, because just as back when Ronald Reagan was fighting Moscow, you had these foreign entities coming into this country, funding resentment and funding, you know, just starting up these, stirring the pot, let's just say. That's what China's doing. China does not want the United States to lead in anything. And I think what the GOP needs to do, maybe, Mr. McCormick, and I would love your opinion on this. What point will it be, or what it, will it take for us to get to the point where the GOP can say, hey, look, China's not our friend. They don't have our interest at heart, and they're running TikTok, and I know they don't own it anymore maybe, but come on. We see what the algorithms are doing. China's not our friend, so when can we get to the point and be honest about that?
6: Well, you can't. Most people understand that China is not our friend. Iran, Russia, not our friend. North Korea, not our friend. But what we don't have is we have a lot of politicians that are still playing politics and not leading. You just mentioned Reagan. Reagan would paint a picture and bring you to that conclusion, because that's real leadership. We need leadership in D.C., people that will actually say things that sometimes you don't want to hear. I mean, Profiles in Courage by John F. Kennedy talked about it, where sometimes you stand up against your own party or against popular belief so you can get the truth out there. You can lead the way. Sometimes the truth is not popular until it's explained better. And I think a lot of politicians right now are reacting to, once again, the mob, if you will, that popular pressure that, you know, not my backyard. Here's one solution to the data center. And I've brought this over to the White House. I think you guys will. I want your audience here, because I think there's something that can really be a good solution. Since people don't want it in their area and they're scared of it and they don't want those jobs or whatever, or they don't want the benefits, you know what? Put it on a base. The base can't say no. I mean, it's an executive decision. And then you have it on base with an energy source, and the base starts benefiting from it. They have to lease the land from us, so we get a monetary benefit. They have to produce energy that we can benefit from. That's another benefit. And by the way, we have Fort Gordon right here in Georgia, which is the cybersecurity center of America. Put another data center right next to it for civilians, and then produce the energy and show America that it's clean, it's efficient, it's not going to cause any bad things. And then once America says, oh, that's not so bad, and we have solved the solution. We have tons of bases, every state just about, that have tons of land in the middle of nowhere, and it wouldn't upset anybody.
20: Congressman, again, congratulations on all the success with the job fair. You do have that event coming up on August 28th. That is the Protect the Vote, a grassroots dinner seminar. You can go, obviously, to Rich for GA over on X. You can get a link right there to RSVP. Best of luck for that upcoming event, Congressman, and we thank you for your time, as always.
6: Love you guys. Appreciate you. Have a great day. Semper Fi.
20: It is the Morning Extra right here on Extra 106.3. Los and Tug. No Tug. He'll be back tomorrow from vacation. That's when I'm just going to pull one on him. Suddenly, I'm not going to show up. I'll just disappear. Yeah, I have to call Victor again.
19: And I'll be ready.
20: Victor would be like, I don't know. He said he was going to joke around with you and just disappear for a day.
19: I didn't think he was serious.
20: I thought he was just kidding around. All right, when we get back, let's talk about something that happened in D.C. yesterday. It was actually a ton of fun to be able to take a look at this. That's coming up right here on the Morning Extra.
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20: Good morning. Here are your sports headlines for Monday, August 24th. The Atlanta Braves got a win to close out the weekend in the Little League Classic, beating the Milwaukee Brewers last night. 4-2, the final. Tyler Molly ends up throwing 5 innings of just 1-run ball. Michael Harris II hit his 21st homer of the season. As for the Braves, they are off today before opening up another big series at Truist Park starting tomorrow night, as the world champion Los Angeles Dodgers will be in town. More chaos in college football, as a court ruling will allow Daquan Wright to join the LSU football team. Wright has been in camp with the Cleveland Browns, but will be waived. He is the first player who will return to college football after signing with an NFL team, and for now, will get his 5th year of eligibility. With your sports headlines, I'm Carlos Medina.
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1: Officially, like 15 years, I mean, to try to score anything other than like charity tournaments. 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
2: 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It is the Morning Extra right here on Extra 106.3. Thank you for your time this morning. Tug and Los, although no Tug, he'll be back tomorrow from his vacation. And he did hit me up over the weekend. He was, Victor, I will tell you, that man had a few. And at that point, he just wanted to know what the lyrics to It's the End of the World as We Know It from R.E.M. He's like, yeah, how does it start? I don't remember.
5: Exactly. How so much did he have?
2: Yeah. So I had to respond back to him and let him know, here's what you need and go have a good time, brother.
3: Did he get into any karaoke?
2: I think that he probably, I mean, yeah, there's always a possibility. Listen, Tug's adventure. Tug's excitement. He's ready for all these things. He's always ready to go.
5: I could see him doing that.
2: Oh yeah. Well, Tug would not have a problem with getting up on stage and throwing out a couple of tunes. All right. If you didn't get a chance to see this over the weekend, I think it was really highlighted by the Democrats' response to the Freedom 250, the IndyCar race in DC, and all of their complaints about, well, look what Trump is doing. Well, I mean, the story is, yeah, you had a portion of your budget when it comes to events that paid for this, but it was largely paid for privately. Mm-hmm. But another opportunity to just kind of show off something cool we can do in the middle of DC.
5: Well, it's manly. And there's masculinity involved and the Democrats can't stand it. But you know, what people need to understand and just always remember this and use this as your guide. If the auto pin had have done this or Obama, it would have been, oh, this is the greatest thing ever. Look how in touch Obama or Biden is with the common man. Because we're talking about racing. That's a very blue collar fan base.
2: Oh, it's toxic masculinity at 200 miles an hour.
5: Yeah.
2: Is what it comes down to.
5: And oh, that's dangerous.
2: Well, look at what we've now had, as we've had the celebration of 250 years in this country. You also had the UFC event, which for my money was one of the coolest things.
5: It was awesome.
2: It looked amazing. And that was paid for from Dana White. Dana White, the president of the UFC, pointed out that was going to cost them. They knew it was going to cost about $50 million to do it. And they were only able to offset it by about $25 million in sponsorship dollars. So as he was asked about it, he's like, y'all ever doing this again? He's like, I can't afford it. Mm-hmm. He's like, this league would be done if we had events that all ended up costing us $25 million every single time. So that was a one-time deal. It looked amazing. It was incredible.
5: It was awesome.
2: And then you follow that up, and I will read this from Adam Schiff, the senator and former congressman from California who invented a way to go after Trump, and that is now blown up in his face, as we've now seen. While you struggle with the cost of gas, Trump offers you the spectacle of an IndyCar race, hoping you will not notice more taxpayer money spent on self-aggrandizing distractions. Immediately in the comments, this was pointed out how Penske ended up being the primary funder of this in $35 million. It's like, no. These were the racing organizations that said, this is a great idea. If we can do it, let's do it, and we'll pay for it. And the American people and the people of D.C. get an IndyCar race right in the middle of town.
5: Oh, it's absolutely fantastic. I mean, it's when you think about now me, I'm biased because I love racing. I mean, I'm a soccer guy and then I'm put some gas in it and let's race it. And to for that to be on display when people are so over.

0: over the swamp in Washington, and so many people have such bad views of Washington. What a great thing to do to say, hey, this is your capital, and look what we're going to do. We're going to put some high octane on the road and raise it.
1: Well, and this is the other portion of this for me. Now, we long have a history of, and this goes back to Roman times, talking about, you know what? Just make sure they got bread and circus and they'll be fine.
0: They shall be entertained.
1: They shall be entertained. But tell me exactly where things are going poorly, where I need some sort of distraction. Because I'm looking around going, you know what? Everyone seems to want to memory hole the fact that the Biden years were a pain in the ass. Okay? Everyone who's like, you know, the price of gas is up. I go, it's much less than what it was under Biden. Now, granted, is it higher? Yes, during this conflict that we're having. But I'm also not dealing with a routine 9% inflation.
0: And the biggest difference is the Democrats did it to you on purpose, and Trump is actually removing a major threat and making the world safer.
1: Very simple. That's Victor. I'm Los. I just want to go ahead and say thank you to Subaru of Gwinnett for sponsoring the 6 o'clock hour. Again, our 6 o'clock hour is all brought to you by Subaru of Gwinnett. All right, when we get back, we have ourselves a blowfish operation. Talk about that next right here on The Morning Extra.

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5: Ramping up the pressure, CJ Papa, Fox News, and the cracks appear to be showing. Iran's real currency hits a new record low of $2 million to the U.S. dollar in morning trading. Fox's Trey Yink explains from Tel Aviv.
6: And the United States is set to unleash new economic sanctions against Iran to put new pressure on the regime in Tehran. U.S. Treasury Secretary Scott Bessent wrote on Sunday, President Donald Trump and the overwhelming might of our military have significantly dismantled Iran's military capabilities and weakened its nuclear program. Now we are entering the endgame. At dawn begins an economic D-Day, the single greatest financial offensive ever marshaled against any adversary. The head of Iran's Supreme National Security Council responded on X, saying if the economic war continues, not a single drop of oil will be exported, neither through the Strait of Hormuz nor from anywhere in the Persian Gulf.
5: She's on trial for murdering her three little children, and the closing arguments in her case loom. Fox's Nate Foy reporting this morning from outside the courthouse in Plymouth, Massachusetts.
7: The witness taking the stand will continue from Friday, and it's Dr. Avram Mack, a forensic psychiatrist, who testified on Friday that he believes that Lindsey Clancy was not suffering from postpartum psychosis and that she knew the difference between right and wrong when she killed her three children. He interviewed her 2 times and reviewed her medical file as well. The jury heard about that. This case has really become a competing story from 2 expert witnesses. This is after the defense rested its case on Friday with their expert witness, forensic psychiatrist Dr. Philip Resnick, telling the jury that he believes that Clancy did suffer from postpartum psychosis.
5: The new tariffs placed on Canadian goods and President Trump include wine, hockey sticks, cement, as well as paper and textile products. Now the president awaits a response from his Canadian counterpart. 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
13: Welcome back. It is the Morning Extra right here on Extra 106.3. Tug and Lose. No Tug. He's on vacation. Victor Armendariz, good enough to join us. He will be with us for the remainder of the show all the way to 10 o'clock. And if you like what you hear, yeah, start kind of picking up the pace here. Start saying, hey, why don't you let Victor hang around at like 10 o'clock and do another show? Because I know what he would love to do is just do a little bit extra, even without me, where he's like, I'm going to run this. I'm going to do this. Wow. I'm going to sail this boat the way I want to sail it.
14: Man, from your mouth to God's ears.
13: Just a little suggestion out there.
14: It would be an honor to follow you and Tug in the morning.
13: See? And then we just keep it rolling right over into Clay and Buck.
14: Yep.
13: Follow that up with Kimmer, three to six.
14: And then Mr. V8 driving Kimmer.
13: That's right. Got the good strong Kimmer. And then follow that up a little
14: what
13: bit of Jesse Kelly in the evening. I don't know what it even means, Kimmer. Yes. Every now and then Kimmer just responds to the show randomly.
14: I love it because the Kimmer's driving every day and just every time he hits the gas pedal, it's toxic masculinity coming out of that exhaust.
13: That's right. he's got toxic masculinity on his hip at all times.
14: He sweats it, I think.
15: I was thinking about kinky things.
13: Well, wasn't going to bring that up.
14: Well, Kimmer, I mean,
13: I don't know if you noticed when you listen. I mean, I'm sure you felt it when we were here and we were doing the show together. There's a lot of sexual tension on that show.
14: I wasn't going to say anything.
13: Between Kimmer and Pete, you knew it.
14: Without a doubt. And I would say 5, 4, 3, 2, 1, probably producer Bryce is going to get a text from the Kimmer.
15: Holy cow.
13: Well, you got that much masculinity in one room or in one room at a computer. You know, I mean, especially with what Pete's wearing, like you're going to have to show an ID in order to get a look at that. In this state, gotta access the Pete link.
14: Oh, if the listeners only knew.
13: Yes, exactly. Ah, Pete's so much fun.
14: It's a Monday morning.
13: Yep. Welcome to Monday. Monday, August 24th. We'll be taking you until 10 o'clock. So thank you for the time this morning. All right. Let's get to a first thing you should know about.
16: I am.

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1: Speaking of Kimmer, so I want to remind you really quickly. 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All right, I was seeing this note online, and I was also reminded of what had gone on last week. So I have a friend of mine. Who's been involved in the state government for years and now runs Peachtree Pundit, friend of mine, Scott Turner. Used to play adult men's baseball with him now like 20 years ago. It's like how we know, like, well, we're all getting old. back when we were all athletic, that's what we were doing. And Scott had spent time in the state house, and he had made a response online about Keisha Lance Bottoms. And there was one, well, a few people, but one most notably that was then questioning his view, and he started going back and forth with them. And at one point, somebody goes, dude, Scott, don't even bother. It's just a bot. You're like, well, what do you mean it's just a bot? And the tip on this is always, if you are arguing with Victor online, not that he takes part in that. That's not his game.
2: I don't.
1: All right. I do. Like, not all the time. Not all the time. Just randomly, I'm like, all right, I got to make this point, and then we'll go back and forth at it. But for instance, if you happen to see any of Victor's social media, you'll go, like, clearly, that's Victor. It's different when it's Victor 743812. You're like, oh, bot account. Okay. And so here was the note that I was seeing here. This was a report, it's a study. It said most of the accounts reposting party outsider congressional candidates have a foreign or unknown origin. Now, this refers to a lot of the DSA people. And what is going on? We also have this playing out in Georgia with Keisha Lance Bottoms. You have candidates as part of their operation that are routinely buying bots, buying bot farms, so that their views end up being pushed. And not only that, their support, while artificial, makes you feel like it's a bigger deal. It's a blowfish operation. You know the blowfish, in order to scare off its prey or its predators, it fills up with water and suddenly it's so much bigger.
2: It's bigger. Yeah.
1: It's not that big. These are blowfish operations that are going on, and they do it because it works.
2: Oh,
1: it
2: yeah.
1: does create a scenario, Victor, where people think, oh, maybe in Keisha Lance Bottoms' case, maybe she has a lot more support than I thought. I can't believe this. No, pay attention to where it's coming from.
3: Yeah, that's it right there. What they want to do is play the algorithm game. If they can get enough bots out and to create, it looks like they've got something to say, looks like they stand for something, and it looks like they have all the support, and then the algorithms start kicking in so that they've reached more people, and it's all fake. And I've seen this, and I'm so glad you mentioned that, because I will get hit on social media with people either making a comment or trying to follow you, wanting to connect, and they've got numbers. And if I see numbers, if I see your name and a bunch of numbers, you get deleted.
1: That's when you know that is not a true account. Now, the one that I remember that was the hardest that I ever got hit, and I only remember it because I went, wow, this is nuts, was when, and this is back in like 2022, 2023, when I said remdesivir causes renal failure, causes kidney issues. And it was obviously one of the primary treatments that was going on in the hospitals when it came to COVID. And I was like, why would you give something with a black box warning that we know causes renal failure to people? And the avalanche of fake accounts. Clearly, this is set up, in my opinion, by the pharmaceutical companies and to keep this discussion going, that if anyone questioned remdesivir, they had this avalanche of data. It's all bot accounts in your information. And it's meant to silence you. I've used it as a, let me show you how this game works, and talked about it whenever these sort of topics come up. And when it came to what's going on right now, a candidate like Abdul Muhammad El-Sayed, when they went through and took a look at, all right, outsiders versus what are the accounts, it looks like a majority of his accounts that are pushing his information are bot accounts. They're not real.
3: That's insane. And a lot of, and some of this is going to come from from propaganda campaigns from China and things like that. Just like China's hitting everybody up on social media to, I mean, they're not letting you know it's them, but they're against the data centers. And now you're seeing politicians use it. I mean, Keisha Lance Bottoms and Saeed in Michigan, they have to create this fake environment. Or who's going to push them? Because especially here in Georgia, there's a lot of people in Atlanta that aren't going to vote for. They may not vote for the Republican Jackson, but they're not going to vote because they know what Keisha Lance Bottoms did.
1: In the case of El Sayed, you have about 52% of the accounts that are advocating pushing for him are in a position where you go, all right, that's either a foreign account or a bot account. Mm-hmm. That's what it is. And that's now just part of politics. And I was listening to this over the weekend. I was checking out a portion of a Joe Rogan podcast. He was talking with a former Navy SEAL and they started talking about the power of bot accounts and what they're used for. And it was a really simple point, not to be insulting, but Joe Rogan pointed out, he goes, people are dumb. Now, what I would say is this, people are easily influenced by what they think is the popular trend, what the mass, now, not on this show and not with this audience, but when people think, okay, which way the wind is blowing, well, that's the way I have to align myself. And this includes politicians.
3: Oh,
1: and so when they end up having a bot attack, when they start getting all of this information and clearly, hey, I had this idea for legislation and look how it's being attacked or look how it's being supported. Those could be foreign influence and also special interests that have decided, let's use our bot accounts to try and push this to the forefront.
3: And it's happening. And it's happening. It's been happening. And the problem with politicians, and this is Republicans, it drives me nuts, is they start to fear, oh, but what if this is real? What if this is real? What if there's enough people out there that, and so they start to sway in what they really know is the right thing to do. And there is, and I don't mean this in a bad way, there is a low information voter out there. I mean, there's a lot of the population, unfortunately, that I would consider as a low information voter. And human nature is if you are tending to believe something, you want to be validated. And when you get hit with these bots, you might be a little quick, like Lo said, like you said, you may tend to, oh, they're agreeing with me, I must be right, or they're going in one direction, I better go with them.
1: Yeah, I must be wrong. Now, I go back to that remdesivir discussion, because I can probably still pull that thing up. Remember, I pulled it up like a year or two ago, and there was a large amount of the accounts that once Elon Musk had gotten control of X, many of them didn't show up on the timeline anymore as far as like accounts that have been deleted. Hmm. So I'm looking at this where it was like this avalanche and I'm like citing like here's information from the WHO. Here's information that we've had in the past that shows remdesivir causes renal failure. And yet it's one after another. You know how many people have been saved by remdesivir in the hospital? You know, I had a personal story that was told to me a few weeks back where the person got remdesivir and he talked about, well, I got out of the hospital. Then I found out all the problems it causes and had to deal with that. Mm. Well, granted, if you want to sit back and say, well, it helped me survive, or maybe you were going to survive anyway. And here's what happened. But to see all those accounts that were coming down suddenly don't exist any longer. And it's all because of what they've tried to do with X to get rid of some of the, let's face it, it creates influence.
3: Yeah. And to that point, back in 21, actually probably was latter part of 2020 going into 2021. The first time I got my radio show and station put in YouTube jail was because I had the audacity to cite the CDC website that at one point was saying how mask aren't really going to do anything. I mean, their view on masks that was on their website and then suddenly was changed and gone.
1: Yeah, this was back in, let's see, this is now July 2020. I still remember because I was at our neighborhood swim pool at the time when I remember reading it. And it was a post, lasted for about 4 hours before the CDC took it down. And at the time it was pointing out that the average age of death was in the 70s, which was true. It ended up being 78 when it came to COVID, but also the people that died had an average of 3 to 4 comorbidities. And so if you were a healthy person, you didn't have any kind of issues to really worry about. If you were older and you had some health issues, yes, significantly more. That's good information to have out there. But yet the CDC, because of the response that immediately it got, which was, wait a minute, I'm 30 years old. I'm fully healthy. I'm in great shape. Why am I having to do this stuff? And that's the reason why they had to take it down.
3: Yeah. And don't go outside where again, even on that CDC website, the any kind of flu or something that's going on, inside is one of the worst places to be. Outside is a great place to be. But yet they wanted to shut down dog parks and they shut down regular parks.
1: Yes, a significant amount of the transmission occurred inside the home. Inside.
3: They made it worse. Well, look what was it Cuomo up in New York who basically wiped out a whole lot of the old population.
1: Yes, because of deciding to take sick people and put them back in the nursing home. And by the way, when he lost his gig there, and I've pointed this out, it wasn't because of his policies on COVID. It's because he was bad touching someone. Okay. Yes, that's when they decided, like, I know you killed more than likely thousands of grandmas and grandpas.
3: Grandmas. Yeah.
1: But you put your hands on somebody in a familiar way that they did not appreciate. And so that's how they got rid of you.
3: That was the line.
1: That's ridiculous. All right. I want to bring this up as well before we finish up this segment. So Keisha Lance Bottoms, I had talked about when I saw the next round, when it comes to advertising going after her from Rick Jackson, I went, ooh, like that's going to be effective. And the reason why I believed it was going to be effective is that you as a voter, as a taxpayer, we put up with dumb government all the time. I talk about it like we will put up with dumb government. The one thing that both sides don't care for as far as typical voters is corrupt government, corruption, because then it's our money. And even though you're not stealing it directly from my pocket, you're stealing it from my pocket. The story about her using, taxpayer money in order to send her husband to the Super Bowl. All right. Is it a perk? Yeah. Is it the end of the world? No. But at the same time, that is hit and that is working to the point where Keisha Lance Bottoms over the weekend tried to get out in front of this by doing the family thing. Well, I think family should be off limits. I don't think we should bring that into this race. Yeah, because it works.
3: Yeah.
1: Because a guy like Rick Jackson, a billionaire, isn't worried about how do I get Victor and Lowe's to pay for my husband's ticket to go see a Super Bowl.
3: Exactly.
1: You know, and again, perk of the job, sure. End of the world, no. But in this atmosphere where you're trying to establish credibility, Keisha Lance Bottoms doesn't really have much based on what happened in this town in 2020.
3: Yeah, but what it shows too, and I speak about this a lot on my show, is the elitism that these Democrats, what they want. When they go get elected, 9 out of 10 times, if not 99% of the time, they're not doing it for you, they're doing it for them. Look at the airport, look at the people who have made tons of money because of the Atlanta Connect, the government connection with the airport, the Hartsfield, and the favors that are cut, the money that's flowing. I'm pretty sure Keisha Lance Bottoms is in some of that.
1: If this was a mob movie, the airport would be the most valuable resource.
3: Yes.
1: And it wouldn't be to the Italian mafia. It's to the Democrat Party.
3: The Democrat Party. Without a doubt. And that's not, you can't argue with us about that. It's all there. You can look this stuff up.
1: Well, and I would bring this up as well. I don't think it takes much in this city because we are such a great event town. Again, I draw a distinction. I don't want to live in the city. I think the city does a great job of hosting. Like, I'm not sitting there going like, how do I get near the, you know.
3: I can vouch for that.
1: I want to live down over there, over in, near Pond City Market. No, I don't want anything to do with that. But I appreciate the way that we host, the way we do things, the way we do big things in this town. I would tell you that a guy like Mayor Dickens, because he hasn't had the slip-ups or the craziness or some of the stuff that's gone on, that man's going to walk away from being mayor of Atlanta and be able to say, okay, what's my next post? That's what it's supposed to be.
3: Yeah.
1: Keisha Lance Bottoms messed it up that badly that a town that largely is a can-do city versus like, listen, I lived in Dallas. Dallas is a can't-do city. Okay. Doesn't matter what you bring up. It's like, we can't do it. No, there's no chance. Atlanta is a can-do city. Yeah. And all you have to do is, as mayor, is don't mess it up and don't gum up the works and don't get in the way and don't use taxpayer money to pay for your husband to go to a Super Bowl.
3: Right.
1: That's it. Mayor Dickens is going to walk away going like, it really wasn't that hard.
3: I'll say this about Dickens. As far as I know, he's going to be able to leave and not go to jail.
1: Right. You realize the progress there? All you have, you can be regularly corrupt like every other politician. Just don't be in my face with it. Again, we put up with dumb government. We don't put up with corrupt government.
3: Yeah.
1: Yeah, don't rub it in. I'm right there with you.
3: Don't rub it in. And that's the thing about Keisha Lance Bottoms. She wants to be such an elitist. She gets to go to the Super Bowl. And I guarantee you they were in a suite or some type of thing. And you can't do that. And that's where Rick Jackson's ad is so powerful and will be powerful.
1: Oh man, as soon as I saw that ad, I went, oh. And I thought to myself, yeah, it's a small thing. And then it was, oh no. You're pulling at the nerves of people. Oh, yeah. Like you're because touching
3: look,
1: that nerve that gets people upset.
3: Look at the base of the Atlanta Falcons fan base. Rick Jackson's going to have a line there, without a doubt.
1: All right. When we get back, this is the Morning Extra right here on Extra 106.3. John Ossoff made an appearance in the national news and the national comedic front on HBO. And somebody was speaking a lot of truth about him. We'll talk about that next week. Continue the Morning Extra right here on Extra 106.3.
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9: It's Monday, August 24th, and here are your headlines. Former NBA player Enes Kanter Freedom says he was kicked out of a WNBA game after a heated confrontation with Chicago Sky guard Natasha Cloud. Freedom claims Cloud cursed at him and made vulgar remarks after he celebrated a three-pointer made by Indiana Fever star Sophie Cunningham. Security eventually escorted Freedom out of the arena. A new hospital is planned for Atlanta's Southside as Morehouse School of Medicine and Atrium Health are investing more than $700 million into the project on Metropolitan Parkway, with the city expected to contribute more than $115 million. The hospital is expected to open with 50 beds and eventually expand to more than 700. And finally, North Point Mall could soon be getting a massive makeover. The Alpharetta City Council is voting today, or voted over the weekend, on a proposal to transform the 100-acre property into a mixed-use district anchored by a 20,000-seat arena with a potential return for an NHL team. The plan also calls for over 1,300 apartments, 650 hotel rooms, and more than 1.3 million square feet of office, retail, and restaurant space. It'll be nothing but sunshine across Atlanta today with a high of 91 and a low of 66. Your Extra 106.3 headlines, I'm Bryce Gobert.
1: Welcome back. It is the Morning Extra right here on Extra 106.3. Tug and Los taking you until 10 o'clock, but no Tug today. Got Victor, who's hanging out with us as we are doing our thing until 10 o'clock. And so it's one of those stories that on a Monday, like, we're trying to get everybody warmed up, ready to go. Victor and I came out firing.
3: Yeah.
1: That's what we're doing. So hopefully, as you're just now getting in the car, you're driving over to work, maybe you're dropping the kids off at Carline, Victor promises that this is the hour where he will not curse or say anything that's going to be awkward around your kids.
3: That's how I roll.
1: That's right. Cause normally, I don't know if you've ever checked out, you go over to the podcast park, you listen to any of his other programs. It's like, whoa, right? You got Johnny on the spot. Bryce is ready with the beeps.
3: With the beeps.
9: Cursing like a sailor.
1: Oh, my God. I was like, I think he just got off the ship.
3: They got a dump button that gets used.
1: That's right. Now. I mean, this is a man who on Friday was explaining the meaning of cojones to everybody. I was like, okay. You think we get away with it just because you use a little Spanish on it? I'm going to teach you all the Spanish curse words.
3: How much can I get away with the Spanish language?
1: As long as I do it in Spanish, no one will know any better.
3: No one will know.
1: Yeah, somebody's going to be driving around going like, did he really, was that, oh, wow. Okay.
3: I have a listener that owns a roofing company, and he plays, well, he does 106 now for all of his work sites.
1: Awesome.
3: They're blasting 106. So they're listening now, and they listen all the time. And so I do make comments a lot in Spanish just for his work crew.
1: Just the crew to be like, just the knowing nod of yeah. All right. I'm with you. I tell you what, it's especially when we get a chance to hear from a lot of people. I think some of the ones that I really enjoy hearing from, first off, our truck drivers, the truckers, y'all make the whole world go round. Y'all make all this country work. And then all of the people that listen to us, especially who start off with at 6 a.m, headed to the job site, just want to get the information on what's going on in this world. Appreciate y'all too.
3: Definitely.
1: And all the retirees, we're going to have a beer one of these days. Every now and then, Tug and I will get out somewhere and somebody will come by to be like, heard y'all were going to hang out here. Just wanted to have a drink with you guys. Like, awesome.
3: That's awesome.
1: It's like, what do you do? And typically it's like, I work here. I own my own company, or I retired several years ago. Then even those who point out, hey, I retired several years ago, they're often the most invested because of their children, their grandchildren, and everyone else that they're trying to make sure that this country is kept intact for. All right. Wanted to bring this up because this was from, we always come in with real time with Bill Maher on a Monday, because typically there's a lot of stuff that goes on his Friday show, and I think it's pretty interesting. He had Dana Bash, the name we use on this show for her, because sometimes she's Dana, and sometimes she's Dana. Just kind of depends on who you are. So she was one of the primary guests sitting on the table, and I thought this was a really compelling point that I've been talking about for several months. And now Bill Maher has caught on to it. When we talk about John Ossoff, Victor, if I was to tell you that, all right, a formidable opponent on the Democrat side happens to be from, we'll just call it a purple state, who is, in this case, a Democrat, looks to be somebody that's going to be difficult to beat in an election. And when it comes to the messaging and the way that they put themselves out there, it comes across as formidable. And I'd also point out that when it comes to how they conduct themselves, you would say, all right, at a podium, it's pretty good. I would say that's all going to be very difficult to take down. I would also say the same thing of Josh Shapiro in Pennsylvania. And the reason why Josh Shapiro was not selected as vice president is because he's Jewish.
3: He's Jewish.
1: And within that party,
3: it's the cardinal sin for Democrats right now.
1: Exactly. And John Ossoff, apparently they did a really good job of hiding it from the rest of the Democrat party. They're all just finding out he's Jewish. They didn't know.
3: That's so true. It's so true.
1: And I bring this up and because we haven't, you know, this is the third show we've got to do together. So I grew up in an area of San Antonio where we had three synagogues all around my neighborhood. I thought everyone went to school with a large amount of Jewish kids. When I went off to college, I went to a private Methodist university. I remember asking like second week of school, I'm like, hey man, where are all the Jewish guys around here?
3: Jews,
1: and they're like, dude, you're at a private Methodist university, but that's how I grew up. It was nothing to go to bar and bat mitzvahs.
3: Right.
1: Went to like 15 of them. I can name off all of my Jewish friends. I've got a friend of mine, Jeremy Spiegel. His dad was actually a rabbi. They kept kosher in their home. Now that was like the only one where they had the two separate dishwashers. Mm-hmm. And so for me, I've never looked at it as, oh, being Jewish, you are the devil. Where's your tail and your horns? But that's what the Democrats have turned it into now.
3: Yeah.
1: So here is Bill Maher talking about the future prospects of John Ossoff, and hear how quickly Bill Maher, who is Jewish, although atheist, he is Jewish, listen to how quickly he points out the obvious to the rest of the Democrat panel.
10: So what do you think of this new star, John Ossoff, I mentioned in the monologue? I mean, we've mentioned him before. He's been there for a couple of years in Georgia. Mm-hmm. He's kind of Obama-esque when he speaks. And he really lit into Trump in a way that people seem to be, certainly on the left, thirsting for. The problem is he's Jewish.
1: Mm-hmm.
10: I know we don't want to talk about that, but we need to talk about that because that is the situation in the Democratic Party. They think Gaza is a genocide. It is not. There's an actual meaning to the word genocide. It doesn't come close. But as long as you tag that name, genocide, of course, what kind of normal person would not hate someone who's responsible for a genocide? And they've all just signed on to this because they're just big on buzzwords and lawn signs and bumper stickers. That's as deep as they go.
11: And likes on their social media.
10: And likes. So you have to say it. There was a Congressman Scott Wiener. He's, I think, going to take Nancy Pelosi's seat in San Francisco. Mm-hmm. And he wasn't saying genocide. And they surrounded him, a mob, and yelled at him and said, you're not gay. He's gay. They're not really gay unless you're... What the f***? Does that have to do with genocide?
12: Right.
10: Say it, and he did, because mm-hmm. the Democrats are cowards.
11: You know,
10: what a coward.
11: This is factual. Do you know the only country in the Middle East that has gay rights?
10: Of course.
12: Israel. Yeah.
10: Yes, that's why the people with the Queers for Palestine t-shirts are so out of their mind.
1: All right, so that's the comedy end when it comes to Bill Maher. He's pointing out there is a gay man in San Francisco that when he won't say that Israel has committed a genocide, they deny the fact that he's even gay. The mob comes after him.
3: And the mob will come.
1: To attack him. If you think that John Ossoff has any future outside of where he's at right now within this Democrat Party, you're sorely mistaken.
3: Even though, and I promise, I've said this, when Ossoff came on the scene, I told my listeners, this guy must spend hours in front of the mirror to perfect the Obama dialect, because you can just tell this guy wants to sound like Obama. He wants to be the white Jewish Obama, I guess. But you're not wrong about Josh Shapiro. You know, the Democrats would have fared better if Josh Shapiro had been leading that ticket in 2024.
1: Possibility. Remember, the night ended Now, it ended early for Kamala Harris, but the night ended when Pennsylvania went for Donald Trump. I can only believe that at least the competition would have gone further into the night had Pennsylvania voted with Josh Shapiro, who's a person who's actually, when it comes to popularity numbers, he's like, obviously, great with Democrats. He's neutral with Republicans because he kind of basically runs the state as a purple state.
3: He can sound pretty moderate if there is such a thing. Yeah. I mean, you can still look at some of the votes that he goes along with, but for the most part, he does run Pennsylvania as a purple state. There's no doubt about it, and he can be labeled a moderate, and they crucified him because he was Jewish. And I said this on my show too, Los. When the squad and the new socialists that are coming
1: the DSA
3: when
1: members.
3: They find out Ossoff is actually Jewish and won't denounce it, hey, he's toast. This is going to be easy pickings for Collins.
1: Now, there's another area. I think it's easy to forget because John Ossoff has basically been sitting there for his 6 years. John Ossoff lost the initial election by 3%. But in this state, it's 50 plus one. And so David Perdue, who didn't get there, who was at 49% and had handily beaten Ossoff, that was another one of the weird things. So they only voted for Joe Biden here, but they didn't vote for Ossoff? Huh, that seems really strange.
3: Yeah.
1: Weird how that worked. The ballots were marked for – okay, you've got me off track. Yes, they were marked for Biden. Didn't even were marked for Ossoff. He lost by
3: 3%. Yeah.
1: But because you didn't have the 50 plus one, here's what then goes on. You have the runoff election. And yes, there's going to be less people taking part in it. Perdue lost 200,000 votes from the previous total. Ossoff only lost 90,000 and won by the slimmest of margins. It was like 0.7%. So you're telling me that this is not when it comes to him being vulnerable, that this is not the most vulnerable Democrat in the Senate in the entirety of the country. All right, we'll see. And yes, there is money coming in for him, but I think as it gets to be known, because I don't think the regular Democrat out there, the Mark Ruffalos of the world, know that he's Jewish.
3: They don't know. Because Ossoff has flown under the radar. He's
1: sure
3: done
1: has.
3: Pretty much nothing except come out every now and then and try to sound like Obama. When the national party and these national figures find out, and here's something that, and I don't want you people to hear me wrong. I don't want to make his religion or anything bad or make it against
1: him. I'm just pointing out it matters to them.
3: Exactly. It matters to them. We're not the ones that have a problem with it. But for Collins teams or a super PAC to point this out for the Democrats, I don't have a problem with it because they're the ones that, like you said, have a problem with his religion.
1: We had the audio from MS Now, and this was now maybe 3 months ago, where they actually brought him up in a panel discussion, and someone said he doesn't present as Jewish. I'm like, hold on a second. What does that mean?
3: What does that mean?
1: So you looked at him and you didn't clearly say, member of the tribe. Like, what does it, he doesn't present as Jewish exactly mean? I think that's pretty ridiculous. But let's go further with what Bill Maher did. As Bill Maher, like, he made the point on Friday, he pointed out Ossoff, and then he just decided, because this is the one area where I think Bill Maher gets pretty heated, is that he looks at Israel as having a right to defend itself. While he's not a religious guy, he does realize the geopolitics of the area, the history of the area, and he sides with the Israelis. Well, this is where he then continued to now point out, here's another fault of the Democrat Party.
11: And James Tallarico is
12: a young Democrat,
11: Christian, and so forth. But I will add he wears his faith on his sleeve in a way that he believes will help him.
12: Well, in the Democratic Party, as long as that faith isn't Jewish, you're good.
11: Which, well, you said it, but
12: I said it because it's true.
1: Dana Bash is like trying to run from it. Like, what do I say? And as he pointed out, I said it because it's true.
3: It's true.
1: It does matter to their side because they have built up it. The resistance movement was like the first thing in 2016. It's like, yeah, it's a resistance movement. And then they had, well, we've got some energy from BLM as they got into 2019 and 2020. And the reason why I always said that BLM was a bunch of BS, I read their website. one of the big issues they had in there was a belief that Israel should not exist and that it did not have a right to exist. Well, every subsequent faction of these offshoots of socialism and communism all believe that the primary ally to the United States in the Middle East should not exist.
3: Should not exist. Huh.
1: And so why do they, like, genocide or anything? All the angles, every single one of them starts off with, well, we can't possibly endorse anything Jewish on their side. Yeah, ever. It's true. At all.
3: It is. I laugh because it's just, you just can't make this stuff up. But look at the college campuses, how quickly they were blocking Jewish students from, can you imagine if some so-called conservative group or Republican group blocked a black student from going anywhere?
1: Oh, I tell you what, pray in front of an abortion clinic.
3: Oh, you'll get arrested.
1: Yeah. You're going to spend time.
3: Under the Biden administration that you're arrested.
1: You're going to spend time. Not that I'm keeping you from campus. Not that I am trying to physically keep you from going to school. If I was just to stand somewhere and pray, then under the Biden administration, they were calling that a level of obstruction.
3: That was hate speech.
1: Yes. It's like, who gets to determine who's doing the hate speech in this place?
3: Yeah.
1: I know there's a tit for tat aspect of that, but it always comes back to the same thing. The Democrats have an issue, and I believe that we're going to see. Now, I thought we were going to see this more so in 2024. The numbers continue to move our direction. The Hispanic vote, the black vote continues to move to a more Republican-oriented area. But the Jewish vote has been the one that's been slow to have that happen. I think the examples of what you're seeing with what the Democrats are talking about, I think the examples of especially with the Jewish and Italian Americans that are in New York City. I think that's another big one there too.
3: I was just about to say, look at New York City. You have Mandami, who basically campaigned on hating Israel to a degree. I mean, the guy has, before he scrubbed his social media, you could see a lot of stuff that he says, but he's a Hamas guy. He will not come out and say anything negative about Hamas, a terrorist group, but yet Jewish people in New York City elected that man.
1: You said something on Friday, and I think it is definitely worth reiterating, how the left consistently wants to put people into groups, and this is how you're supposed to use this, your group thing. Yeah, victim boxes. Well, I'm just pointing out that when you do create those victim boxes, and then you also then attack those people, they should, eventually, as groups, make it a point not to vote for you.
3: And eventually they'll do that.
1: I'm just looking at it as, hey, you're Americans. Let's find the right situation that helps every single one of us. The Democrats are busy going, well, listen, we can't possibly run the Jewish candidate because Michigan will definitely lose it.
3: Think about it. We have a political party in this country that has a Hamas or a Hamas fraction in their party. That they want.
1: It's like a cousin. It's like Hamas adjacent. It's like, we're not bombing anything, but we do agree with them. Yeah. All right. That's Victor Amlos coming up on the Morning Extra as we continue on this Monday.
13: I love my cousin.
1: Yeah, I do. I know you love your cousin. You love all your cousins and all the cousins listen. So appreciate all the Tug cousins checking out. If you're going to run for Senate, you might need to be able to answer some simple questions. Just pointing that out. Talk about that next right here on the Morning Extra.
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1: Good morning. Here are your sports headlines for Monday, August 24th. The Atlanta Braves got a win to close out the weekend in the Little League Classic, beating the Milwaukee Brewers last night 4-2. The final, Tyler Molly ends up throwing 5 innings of just 1 run ball. Michael Harris II hit his 21st homer of the season. As for the Braves, they are off today before opening up another big series at Truist Park starting tomorrow night as the world champion Los Angeles Dodgers will be in town. More chaos in college football as a court ruling will allow Daquan Wright to join the LSU football team. Wright has been in camp with the Cleveland Browns but will be waived. He is the first player who will return to college football after signing with an NFL team and for now will get his 5th year of eligibility. With your sports headlines, I'm Carlos Medina. 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
1: Welcome back. It is the Morning Extra. Tug and Los. No Tug. He'll be back tomorrow. So it's myself and Victor, and we're taking you until 10 o'clock. Maybe. You're right.
3: Maybe.
1: He's been at the beach. He's probably...
3: That's awesome.
1: You know, I think it's the sad part is when you wake up the last morning and you have to slowly pack everything up, knowing that you're driving back to civilization after spending a good 4 or 5 days down there.
3: Beach.
1: Yeah. It's, I don't know, replenishes the soul. At the same time, you're like, when do I get to come down here again?
20: What if he comes back different?
1: What? Like,
3: you mean
1: like trans?
20: Maybe.
1: Like, what kind of different?
20: I don't know. Just
1: he discovered himself.
20: Maybe instead of looking at everything's going to be, you know, terrible and it goes right, maybe he's everything's going to go well.
3: He's probably going to be a few shades of red.
1: Yeah, I'm kind of curious if Tug actually tans or does he just bake?
20: That's a great question.
1: Like my wife goes from regular to lobster, and then the lobster settles down, and now that's the tan. And so every single evening, she'll be like, oh my God, like, are you burned? You're like, no. And she's just red. But then that's how she works. Whereas my kids turn into like bronze statues, which, you know, and so my wife's always like, oh, y'all are so lucky. Cause we'll be, you know, over at whatever restaurant after a night out or a day out at the beach and then an evening out. And we're all like, yeah, we look good. My wife's just sitting there looking like a I'm just like some burned up lobster.
3: A red beet.
1: Just like red beet just over there like, wow, I feel really hot on my face.
20: But, I feel like with how much he likes the equator, he almost can't burn.
3: I don't know.
1: Listen, some people are attracted to things that'll kill them.
3: That'll hurt them.
1: That's right. Them. Like Victor and I with heroin. We're like, oh, I can't keep it away from me. No, I'm kidding. We are drug free on this show. Wink.
3: Absolutely.
1: That's right. It's the way we live. Clean living. How do you think Victor and I made it here?
3: Yeah, that's right.
1: That's right. Clean living.
3: Clean living.
1: Mostly. Those vodka sprites yesterday.
3: I will propel myself at high rates of speed. I haven't been able to stop doing that. That's my drug.
1: Okay. And for me, all right, I've like made driving fast while watching HBO Max like its own competition on 400.
3: Excellent.
1: Yeah, I know.
3: The
1: it's
3: Autobot
1: bad.
3: 400.
1: How else was I going to catch up with Game of Thrones? Right. And then, you know, most of the time when I'm watching any of the shows, it's when I'm in car line waiting to pick up my little one. And especially when it comes to the middle school. So they open up like 4:15. But if you're not in car line by 3:00, 3:15, you're way in the back.
3: Oh, wow.

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1: Caroline will vote for her. If she's not, they won't.
2: Right. And that's the way it should be, honestly. My instinct here is I don't like dynasties. So I don't like just because your dad or your brother or your this or your that was elected that you're just assume you should be anointed. But I don't have a problem with the tradition, which is kind of what it's like of her, when he passed, you tap her to finish out. It, because it's more symbolic than anything.
1: It's happened like 12 times in the past, like, century. Exactly. It happens all the time.
2: And she might have, what, maybe one vote or something between now and election. And let's be honest, she's going to do what the Republican Party tells her to do, which is fine. Again, I'm totally fine with this. But when it comes to a new election for a six-year term, she's got to earn it. And that response she gave in the debate, to me is it's quite disqualifying. So it's going to be interesting what the people do there.
1: I know you have the audio racked up. I just know that there is we talk about this audience being the 1%, and we talk about being plugged in and paying attention to this stuff. And in a debate, I don't believe that you have to be. Now, if you've got like expertise on a number of certain levels, fine, but you need to have at least cursory level of understanding of some of the issues out there. Because remember, when you're asked a question, it's about the seat for the next 6 years, just as you pointed out. So here was when Darlene Graham was asked about the possibility of Chinese aggression.
3: Senator, are Taiwan and the South China Sea national security issues for the United States? If so, why?
4: I'm sorry, could you repeat the question?
3: Are Taiwan and the South China Sea national security issues for the United States, and if so, why or how?
4: I'm just going to be honest here. I'm not on national security. I'm not that informed on national security, so... But I do support the military. My brother was in the Air Force for 33 years, so I will do everything I can to support the military. My dad was in the Army.
1: All right, that's great. That's all we really need there. Now, I'll do this for you because you're not prepared for this. Victor, do we consider that in the South China Sea, Taiwan to be important to national security?
2: Well, yes, Mr. Moderator. Why? No, but, you know, absolutely. Because when you look at the world stage and what Taiwan means with even just the fact that we get a lot of semiconductors from there. But the fact that those people want to live the way they want to live with a little bit of freedom, then China, the communist nation, who's making aggressions everywhere. This isn't something new. China's not our friend. I've talked about this before. They are invading in, finding out, doing whatever they can to get in our cellular systems and things like that.
1: So, by the way, you've already answered far more than what Darlene Graham had. That's all that needs to be said. Yeah. I mean, I would reference... Hey, we've had an agreement since the 1970s to protect Taiwan in the interest of making sure it remains a free country. And considering the economic resources and our relationship with them, any Chinese aggression is a threat to national security. Simple.
2: Hey, simple. She could have just said yes. And I would have been better than what she did.
1: Right. Hey, well, I'm not really familiar with all these issues. Huh?
2: What?
1: What?
2: Yeah. No.
1: Hold on a second. But this is why. As we pointed out at the time, you're a placeholder for the seat. You will vote according to what the Republican Party tells you to. And based on how everything goes, you will have an opportunity to try and win an election in that state, which if a better candidate exists, and it, we'll see, it's starting to look that way.
2: Yeah.
1: Then at that point, all right, you move on and you are the placeholder. That's it. That's how this is supposed to work. Yeah. All right. When we get back, we will start the 8 o'clock hour of the Morning Extra. The DSA, oh, they're planning to do what every communist organization does, get violent. Talk about that next.
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0: So here's your not-so-little secret about the Democrat Socialists, a.k.a. Communists out there running for office. That truth is, these people thrive on the abject stupidity and ignorance of the American voters. Look at what they're promising everybody. Free child care, free paid family leave, free sick leave. And of course, there is no such thing as a free lunch, so who pays for it? We're going to tax the millionaires so that they pay their fair share. So here are some actual statistics about the top 1% of taxpayers. That would include the millionaires and the billionaires. And you will never get this from the media. Let's look at that top 1%. They earn 22.4% of all adjusted gross income, but they pay 40.4% of all total income taxes. Take a look at the bottom 50%. Those are Democrat voters. They earn 11.5% of all the total income, but they only pay 3% of the total income taxes. Who is not paying their fair share? By the way, if you want tax rates instead of comparisons of actual taxes paid, the bottom 50% of taxpayers pay an average tax rate of 3.7%. The top 1% pay a tax rate of 26.1%. The actual numbers do not support this, the rich need to pay their fair share BS. That's why you never hear it from the media. They're for the Democrats, you know. Neil Bortz, Extra 106.3.
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5: Economy, Gianna Gelosi, Fox News. The Trump administration set to announce what is being described as economic D-Day on Iran, unveiling a package of measures to isolate Tehran from the rest of the world. Fox's Marianne Rafferty.
6: The U.S. Treasury is expected to detail what's being called the toughest sanctions in history Monday. In response, Iran is vowing to neutralize the economic war with the U.S. is also threatening to halt oil flow out of the Strait of Hormuz if any neighboring countries join the effort. This, as a new report shows, traffic through the vital waterway is up nearly 400%, but still just 20% of pre-war levels. There are also signs of growing division within the Iranian leadership. Iran's president is defending an interim agreement reached with the U.S. in June, saying Tehran cannot continue with war forever.
5: Now, Pakistan's army chief is set to visit Iran today in an effort to get the peace talks going again. And the U.S.-Canada trade dispute escalating with no new talks planned and both sides digging in. Trade Representative Jameson Greer says the Trump administration is preparing countermeasures to Canada's tariff retaliation, arguing Ottawa rejected offers to ease duties on steel, autos, and lumber. Fox's Alex Hogan.
7: Negotiations with Canada fell through. The U.S. will impose 50% tariffs on $20 billion worth of Canadian products. Now, Canada imposing retaliatory tariffs, promising to match them dollar for dollar. And this was what President Trump said when he reacted, writing on Truth Social. Canada wants the benefits of being a state without being one. They also have charged our great farmers for many years massive amounts of tariffs. No more.
5: And President Trump's political poll facing a big test in the Palmetto State tomorrow. South Carolina voters are going to choose between Trump-backed Darlene Graham and Ralph Norman in a runoff election to fill the late Senator Lindsey Graham's Senate seat. 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
14: 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Regularly Tug and Los, but not today. It's Victor and Los. We're taking you until 10 o'clock. You can hang with us. 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Hello to the extras out there. 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You can always hit me at Front Office Los or at the Bryce Gobert Monster RAR.com. You can always reach him there. That's just the best way. Or by phone, maybe easier, 404-741-1230 if you'd like to add to the discussion. The 8 o'clock hour is brought to you by Central Heating and Air. Sign up for the maintenance package. We're getting near the end of summer. It's still warm out there, although a little cooler this morning, but still in the 90s today. And then we're going to be getting into that fall. Make sure both of your systems are working correctly. So we're getting that time of year, Victor, where it's, oh, I need the cooling today. Then I need the heat.
15: And then I need the heat.
14: And I just keep flipping back and forth with my system, making sure that hopefully both work. And for years, I've been a subscriber to the maintenance agreement with Central Heating and Air. Actually had a, this has now been like a decade. We had a party for the Georgia-Florida football game, and our main level AC unit went out that morning. And I'm like in a scramble. And so I like reach out to Central Heating and Air. And again, you know, they always tell you, like, if you're part of the maintenance package, it's not one of those things where they say, oh yeah, we'll see you next week.
15: Yeah, right.
14: In this case, they were like, hey, we got a tech in the area if you want to come and check it out. I was like in a few hours? Like, yeah, sure enough. Ended up getting a unit, needed some help, got the unit going, cranked up, party saved. Thank you, Central Heating and Air. So that's always the privilege of having that with them. All right, let's get to our first thing to know today.

0: Morning Extra right here on Extra 106.3. So what did we always talk? We love talking about history on this radio program. And we'll do like story times and, you know, some deep dives into stuff. But one of the particular aspects of history, no matter when it's occurred, no matter where it's been in the world, whenever there is a communist revolution, there's always violence. It's just what occurs. It's one of the earmarks of it. It's part of it, the destabilization of a society and eventually the communists moving in. And whether that's, like for instance, Cuba. Cuba had a long history of revolution and civil war before finally it was, okay, we think we've got this thing settled. And it turns out they were communists. All right? Like that's how that played out. North Korea, you have the same deal. Vietnam, you have the same deal. East Germany, you have the same deal. It's always the level of violence picks up before society breaks, and now the communists are in charge. And by the way, the other part of that is then they rule with an iron fist. So if Victor happens to look at somebody funny or spit gum in the wrong place or whatever.
1: Or wear the wrong shirt to a basketball game.
0: You are going to prison. Yeah. You are in the gulag and we're going to fix your little red wagon. We're going to make sure you figure it out.
1: We will re-educate you.
0: Absolutely. Happens every time.
1: Yeah.
0: So I don't get why they do this, Victor. Before we play the audio, I have talked about it. You've talked about it. When you are on the cusp of trying to push Marxism, what you don't tell people is that you're planning to push Marxism, right? I mean, you brought it up on Friday. You're like, what happened to the politicians who feel this way, but yet hide it?
1: Yeah, they hide it.
0: The DSA isn't hiding it.
1: No, because these young whippersnappers have been told from when their indoctrination started, probably in elementary school, high school, and into college, they were told how great communism is, how great socialism is. If we just have it, we need you whippersnappers to do it right because it hasn't been done right. What they weren't told was you're supposed to hide it. You got to get elected first. Then you bring on the pain. And now they just want to tell everybody what they're doing and they want to bring the pain because pain is what it will be.
0: And for me, what jumps out is a historical perspective of when you have a communist revolution, what occurs is society typically says no. And so what does the communist respond with? The communist doesn't respond with, well, we got to be better at the ballot box.
1: Let's talk about it.
0: Yeah. Let's discuss it further, huh? Maybe you should get on campus with me and let's have a discussion. Yeah. And this is also, I was thinking about this when I was leaving the driveway this morning. One of the reasons why you will not have many of these DSA members will go on national television, I think, for the foreseeable future. It's because anytime they enter into a discussion in the arena of ideas, they come across looking foolish.
1: Yeah.
0: And oftentimes, I think the far left has a real problem with this because so many of their ideas are idealistic without any history of them ever working.
1: Mm-hmm.
0: So when that's brought up to them, it's, well, and now that's the end of the discussion,
1: yeah.
0: Right? Well, in this case, this is the audio now. This is a multitude of DSA members, and for some reason, they feel comfortable streaming their meetings. Right, we're just going to put them out there. We're going to throw out our ideas. Yeah, like, hold on a second. I told you to keep it under wraps, right?
1: Well, the old guard is telling them. Well, see, here's a two real quick before we get to the soundbite. You're old Democrats, and you've got to understand, you people who are still sick of us to the Democrat Party, you've got to understand this. Your Democrat Party old school are not pushing back the socialists. They're not saying, no, we do love our country. We don't want this socialism. No, they're not doing that. They're telling them, you need to hide this, tone it down, hide it, and get elected first.
0: What I find to be an issue that's going on with all of this, and I call it the civil war within the Democrats, there are people that listen to this program that still look at it and say, the Democrats are for the working class. And what it is they are basically, when it comes to lifestyle, they're just a little bit more liberal than the conservatives would ever consider being. And that's who we are. This modern Democrat hates you.
1: Mm-hmm.
0: Because they look at you as you aren't down for the struggle.
1: Mm-hmm.
0: You're not willing to get violent. You're not willing to pick up that gun and go make this thing happen in the best interest of society in tearing down the imperialism of America and the stain of slavery. all of that.
1: There it is. Tear down what the white man built. But listen, Los, if you recall, because I'm sure you guys talked about this, the hard far left, these people that are getting elected now, winning primaries, they said not too long ago that you old guard Democrats, you're not going far enough because you're not willing to commit the violence yourself.
0: Right. So here is now, this is from one of their meetings that they do stream. I don't understand why, other than I guess they feel that somehow if they do this enough, this will become some sort of mainstream thinking within the Democrat Party. But I want you to take a listen for what they say is going to occur once this revolution continues to move forward.
2: We have seen that the Democratic Party establishment that we have has to be ripped out. We can actually start to grab hold of the ship of state and steer it in our direction, but it's going to be a, you know, violent process.
3: Our country needs to change, and this Democratic Party needs to change. I was more than glad to go on Hassan's stream. This is, we need, as Democrats, we need to go into these spaces.
4: Israel has a plan of creating a greater Israel in the Middle East.
5: And Eretz Israel would require Israel to expand, quintuple its size by eating up half of Lebanon, parts of Iraq, parts of Egypt, most of Jordan, parts of Iran.
6: It's not an accident that the same people that will take the AIPAC money take all the other money too. You know, where they're messaging each other like, oh, there's a war over here. Won't that be profitable for us? What if we started some instability over there?
3: AIPAC doesn't care about democracy. AIPAC cares about what AIPAC cares about, which is the corporate interests, the billionaire class, and perpetuating this U.S. colony in the Middle East that is only able to exist with our taxpayer support.
0: All right, so let's go through the laundry list, the checklist. One, it's going to be violent. And, oh, we got to wrestle away power. It's going to be violent. What do you mean it's going to be violent? That's not how a transfer of power is supposed to happen in this country, right? I remember y'all freaked out over January 6th, right?
1: They sure did.
0: Oh, it's going to be violent.
1: Democracy is dead.
0: Yeah, it's going to be violent. You'll see. And then, of course, it naturally, in every single time, moves its way over into Israel doesn't have a right to exist.
1: Oh, it always comes down to Israel and the Jewish people.
0: Every time. That's why, again, Ossoff has no chance nationally. Naturally, because of who these people are and the direction that party is going. But what I would ask any of my Democrat brothers and sisters out there, do these people speak for you? Is this the direction you want? Because they are wrapping themselves in your flag and telling you, get out of the way, old man. This is the direction we're going.
1: I have a great example of this, what you just hit on. Not 2 months ago, I was at an event and I met a, just a really, really nice lady. She's probably in her 30s, maybe late 30s. Smart lady, nice. I looked at her and asked her, because she started talking about Democrats. This is just some of the typical things you hear, like the working class and this and that. And I asked her, I said, well, how do you feel about, and I just went off the list about how, what the Democrats are saying about Jewish people, about Israel, about the Mr. Nazi in Maine, and, you know, all these examples. She knew none of it. None of it. This was a lady who looked at me and thought she was up on everything, giving me old sounding things for Democrat Party.
0: Yeah, the party she grew up with.
1: Or her parents or grandparents were part of. Yes, and that's what I told her. I said, you know, this isn't the party of your grandparents anymore. And when I recited those things to her, she had no idea. So the problem that the Republicans are up against, which, and just people like us, we're fighting a mainstream media that will not tell the truth. And you have, again, the low information voter. It exists.
0: I would always point out to people that if you want to talk about what taxation is at its heart, it is a low form of tyranny. It is the removal of the wealth or the production that you've created and the payment that you're receiving for it.
1: The redistribution.
0: That's what it turns into. To think that when you had the newest form of taxes that came in with the big, beautiful bill, the Democrats, when they couldn't stop it, and what they decided to do is, well, instead, we'll attack it at the state level. So that if you're in California, if you're in New York, if you're in Oregon, the whole no tax on tips policy, no, they just jumped up their taxation there to make sure that your tips were taxed to the hilt. and your Social Security. All they did was increase their level of tyranny. And so when you start talking about who are the working class people, those are your servers, your bartenders, the people that grind to make sure that when you're in hospitality, you have a nice time out. Mm-hmm. And they are receiving not a whole lot of money on an hourly. They're working off those tips and, you know, what they're able to take care of. And to think that you have people that still believe that the Democrats are the party of the working class, yet they're like, we need to get your tips.
1: We need your money. Yeah. I mean, here's the thing. Your Democrat Party of today spends time every day trying to figure out a new tax they can burden you with. And that's the middle class. They're never, ever, ever going to just be the billionaires. My goodness, you know, we love history here. Like you said, Los, if you go back to when this whole withholding mess started years and years and years ago, what did they say? What did the politicians tell you then? Oh, it's only 3% of the population. Oh, it's only those rich folks over there. We're only going to take their money. Well, now look who's getting soaked. Your middle class will always get soaked because there aren't enough millionaires and billionaires.
0: It's the largest block.
1: Yeah.
0: It'll all, every single time you have new taxes proposed, and it's going to be pushed to you as, well, we've got to make the millionaires and billionaires, they got to pay their fair share. All right. Under our current tax code, which by the way, isn't changing because it serves the people that fund races. All right. The people that fund races and make sure that politicians get into office, they will never be touched under this current tax code. So even when your good old DSA starts talking about going after them, people with money, it is not difficult to hide money from this particular tax code. For everyone who thinks, oh, well, Elon Musk is a trillionaire. He doesn't have $1 trillion sitting in a bank.
1: No.
0: It is the overall value of his stock options, stuff that you can't touch under this tax code.
1: And if you remember, Los, which I know you do, and when Donald Trump hit the scene and had his first debate with Hillary, or it might have been the first, maybe the second debate, with Hillary Clinton, and this tax issue came up, Donald Trump was the only one who had the cojones to be honest and say, of course I took advantage of the tax loopholes, because she created them.
0: As he said it, because I'm smart.
1: Yeah,
0: and everyone
1: I'm smart.
0: And everyone who donates to her.
1: Yeah.
0: That's who also does it as
1: her
0: well.
1: Her donor base will never pay those taxes because she created the loopholes.
0: This was 2016 and Donald Trump flat out told you the reason why the tax code won't change is because they fund all of this stuff.
1: All of it.
0: All of it. And so who is the person that gets soaked in the end? The middle class. Every single time. So whenever you hear, hey, we're proposing taxes, we're going to hit up the millionaires and billionaires. No.
1: No.
0: No, it's not. And besides, even if you ever did, even if it ever occurred, then what you're doing is you're going to be hurting the job creation for the middle class.
1: 70% or so of the jobs in this country are created by small business. And I'm sorry, and I don't mean this to be mean, but I never got a job from a poor person.
0: Ever.
1: And if you, and here's what's going to happen, just like you mentioned, alluded to, Los. You go after, if you do target, which they've done, you target, look at New York, the millionaires and billionaires will leave, the job creators will leave, the producing people will leave. And then the class that you're soaking, the middle class, you can't get enough money from them. You can't soak them enough.
0: No.
1: And hence you end up with socialism and ridiculous forms of government like that because you have to use the hammer of the fist to hold those people down.
0: 8 o'clock hour is brought to you by Central Heating and Air. Make sure you sign up for that maintenance agreement. Get that maintenance package. That's going to take care of you as we finish off these hot summer months. And then, because remember, they're going to go ahead and come out and do and check your maintenance, check all your heating and cooling systems. It'll get you ready for the fall as well. 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
7: Jesus, not all about you, honey.
0: Incoming. Wow.
1: Well, Kimmer.
0: Well, Kimmer just throws it on out there, doesn't he? Just sometimes Kimmer just has to let him know it. I appreciate that. 3 to 6. Kimmer letting him know. All right, when we get back, well, I'll just say this. We're going to miss this particular congresswoman, but on her way out, she is lobbing some bombs, and I'm here for it. Talk about that next. Is it's Victor and Los in for Tug. 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
10: It's August 24th, and this is your Fox Daily Snapshot. Today is National Waffle Day. The contemporary waffles we love originated in France and Belgium. The first frozen waffles created by three brothers in San Jose, California, debuted in 1953, selling at supermarkets as Froffles. On this day in 2020, the Republican convention begins by formally renominating Donald Trump for a second presidential term.
11: Four more years!
12: Now, if you want to really drive him crazy, you say 12 more years.
10: Way back in 79 AD, Mount Vesuvius in southern Italy erupts after being silent for centuries, killing thousands and burying the Roman city of Pompeii. The first documented case of a person being reinfected with COVID-19 a second time, a Hong Kong man 4 months after his first infection in 2020. Legendary wide receiver Jerry Rice retires in 2006 from the National Football League. I'm CJ Papa. That's your Fox Daily Snapshot.
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14: It's Fox Wheels.
15: In 1980, more than a third of vehicles built for the U.S. market had manual transmissions. By 2025, that number had fallen to just 0.6%, with only a couple dozen models still offering stick shifts, as many drivers don't want to shift anymore. Automatics are also faster and easier in traffic. Volkswagen has said after this year that it's killing the stick shift for North America. Other companies like Honda and BMW have also scaled back on manuals, though with some auto enthusiasts demanding it. Toyota is one of the companies fighting to keep the stick shift alive with cars like the GR Corolla. About 70% of those vehicles sold last year were manuals. Same for the Mazda Miata. And 90% of Subaru BRZs sold were stick. Porsche is also adding a manual back to the 911 Carrera S for North America because of customer demand. That's Fox Wheels. I'm Jeff Manasso, Fox News.
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17: It's Monday, August 24th, and here are your headlines. Former NBA player Enes Kanter Freedom says he was kicked out of a WNBA game after a heated confrontation with Chicago Sky guard Natasha Cloud. Freedom claims Cloud cursed at him and made vulgar remarks after he celebrated a three-pointer made by Indiana Fever star Sophie Cunningham. Security eventually escorted Freedom from the arena. A new hospital is planned for Atlanta's South Side as Morehouse School of Medicine and Atrium Health are investing $700 million into a project on Metropolitan Parkway, with the city expected to contribute more than $115 million. The hospital is expected to open with only 50 beds and eventually expand to more than 700. And finally, North Point Mall could soon be getting a massive makeover. The Alpharetta City Council is voting has voted on a proposal to transform the 100-acre property into a mixed-use district anchored by a 20,000-seat arena designed for a potential NHL team to return to the Atlanta area. The plan also calls for over 1,300 apartments, 650 hotel rooms, more than 1.3 square feet of office, retail, and restaurant space also was included in the plans. It'll be nothing but sunshine today across the Atlanta area with a high of 91 and a low of 66. The Extra 106.3 headlines, I'm Bryce Gobert.
0: Welcome back. It is the Morning Extra right here on Extra 106.3. Tug and Los, but no Tug. Instead, it's Victor and I. So it's Victor and Los. We'll be taking you until 10 o'clock this morning. Before we hand it over. Yes. Yes, that's right. Before we hand it over to Glenn Beck. Then head right over into our midday with Buck and Clay, and then follow that up with Kimmer, who's going to be taking you from 3 to 6 with Pete and the entire gang.
1: Oh, my God.
0: Yes, it's the gang. Flounder.
1: Flounder, yes.
0: Well, he's a one-man gang. You can't mess with Flounder.
1: That's right.
0: Especially around here.
17: He's the leader. We all know.
0: Yeah. Well, now, I mean, he's got real power now. Like, he makes big-time decisions around here.
1: Management now.
0: Exactly. Like, I didn't really pay attention to it until he started wearing a suit every day to work. And now I was like, okay.
17: Hey, it's the cowboy hat for me. That just shows real.
0: That's true. That's true. Like, I don't think I've ever seen Flounder in shorts, but if he did wear shorts, that would tell me he was not management.
1: He was not management.
0: Now it's all long-legged stuff. He's got full pants on all the time. That's just how he goes. All right, let's get into this as the 8 o'clock hour is brought to you by Central Heating and Air. Jasmine Crockett. I will miss Jasmine Crockett.
1: No, without a doubt.
0: Honestly, the representative from, I'd say it's North Dallas, she's, okay. She had a portion of Oak Cliff. And Oak Cliff is the historical black neighborhood in Dallas. When Oak Cliff was prominent during the 1940s and 1950s, before all of the, all of LBJ's plans basically rotted it out, that is the area that Jasmine Crockett represents. And it was, as typical, a gerrymandered district that had a larger amount when you started talking about population. It was a predominantly black community, black district. Well, when Texas redrew, this is even before the United States Supreme Court said you can't gerrymander according to race. Once Texas redrew, Jasmine Crockett's seat went away because it included more of North Dallas, which is a mix of everybody. As soon as that occurred, Jasmine Crockett's out. Okay, that's just how it played out. So you went from a district that Jasmine Crockett's like, oh, everyone looks like me, to now you look like all of North Texas and Dallas, and suddenly she can't win.
1: But that's racist, don't you know?
0: Yeah, imagine that, when you actually do not draw according to racial lines. So Jasmine Crockett's going to be out. But on her way out, if you do recall what has happened in the last 6 months, James Tallarico, who's running for Senate there and is going to be going up against Ken Paxton, he was looking to win their primary, and his primary competitor was Jasmine Crockett.
1: Oh, yeah.
0: Well, what occurs is James Tallarico goes on Stephen Colbert's show, and they decide, well, maybe we shouldn't air this. And the reason why they decided not to air it is because they'd have to give equal time to Jasmine Crockett. So they decide not to air it. Then they turned it into a fundraiser. Well, the Trump administration didn't want you to hear from James Tallarico, and it worked. Like, he made some money off it. James Tallarico ends up beating Jasmine Crockett. Now, Jasmine Crockett's been doing the podcast scene, right? She's been jumping everywhere she can. This is her last year she's going to have in Congress. And she decided that on her way out, she's going to drop some bombs. And I'm here for it, because the reason why they basically got rid of her, it's like, we couldn't get her to stop talking. And she just, it was embarrassing on a regular basis, because she's educated from law school. She went to some of the best private schools in Dallas, yet she was playing a character of what she thought a mad black woman was.
1: Oh, well, one of the best things about her, for me, at least as a host and having to, you know, do some talk about this, was the way she would change depending on who she was in front of.
0: Yes.
1: She's a typical Democrat who suddenly gets a different dialect.
0: When she got elected, she doesn't sound any different than you and I.
1: No.
0: In fact, when she
1: sounded like the law student or the, yeah.
0: She just sounded like the highly educated law student who had been in public service, and now I'm a sitting congresswoman.
11: and here's what I'm going to do for my constituents. And then things changed quite a bit where she decided I'm going to play a character.
1: She had to be down for the struggle.
11: Right. Exactly. Cause, and let's face it, there are portions of the community that would look at her and go like, well, you've had a silver spoon the whole time.
1: Yep.
11: All right. She had to play it differently. Okay. So here is Jasmine Crockett. She's on a podcast and she's asked about who she's going to back and who she's going to help. And I want to take you down a road because people are not saying this in Texas. However, it is 100% true.
18: In my mind, the best way that I can help the people of Texas is if I go in and I help out on these down ballot races, because typically people rely on the top of the ticket to drag people in. That's the marquee race. That's how you get people to come out. I personally don't feel like the excitement necessarily exists within the black community, right? Right now, like that's, I don't feel like they're excited, right? But I do have some amazing black candidates that are running for office in some of the largest counties. So if I can introduce black folk to them, that may excite them and get them to the polls. So I'm working backwards.
11: All right. Here is what you need to know. First off, when it comes to the black population in this country, the largest amount, because it's the biggest state, is the state of Texas. Now, that's not by percentage. It's not like, you know, other states where there might be a larger percentage of black community. But the, on number, the most is Texas. You need the black community to buy into you in the state of Texas to win big races. Jasmine Crockett is pointing something out, and the rest of the Democrat Party are pissed about it. That James Tallarico cannot seem to win over the black community. Now, would you like to know why?
1: Yes, please.
11: They think he's gay. They think Tallarico is gay. They have firmly bought into this man is gay.
19: I celebrated my 30th birthday with a pink scarf around my neck.
11: And for some reason, James Tallarico, in his mind, was like, I'm just going to be Austin flamboyant, and that's going to work for the rest of the state. The state that has the largest amount by population of the black community in any state in the country. And Jasmine Crockett is dancing all around it, yet saying, yeah, it's not going well. Why? Because they think and believe he's gay.
1: It's the same problem Buttigieg is going to have.
11: Exactly. Pete Buttigieg, whenever they poll and they're like, why has he got 0% with the black community? Huh, well, I don't know why. I'm not really sure.
1: You tried to breastfeed your child.
11: This is still the show of honesty where we flat out told you, okay, here's the problem Josh Shapiro has. Like, tough break. You're Jewish. That ain't going to work over there. It doesn't work with John Ossoff either. But when it comes to some of these candidates where, like, for instance, I get a kick out of Stephen A. Smith, who, when he talks about Pete Buttigieg, he is not doing it in the most honest way. He's just saying, well, he just doesn't inspire us.
1: Doesn't inspire us. Yeah.
11: Okay. Just come on out and say it. It's because he's gay, and James Tallarico has this problem in Texas.
1: 100%. And I really hope that Buttigieg does run in 2028, because I want to see some of these ads come out with the whole fake apparatus thing he was using, and I won't go into that now. But no, you're so on to this with the thing about Tallarico is not just that they think he's gay. Is the black community also doesn't take kindly to the whole transgender mess that's going on, and having men beat up women.
11: The polling
1: sports
11: is incredibly poor.
1: Yeah.
11: Incredibly poor.
1: It's one of those 80-20 or 20, however they say.
11: Yeah, we had the numbers that when it came to, the black vote that voted for Joe Biden. Now remember, the number that Donald Trump got was historically high. Now, with that vote who voted for Joe Biden, only 69% of them say they're going to vote Democrat again, which means you've lost another 31% off of what you'd already lost. Replacement theory in this country is real, but it's not about white voters, and it's not about white working class. Replacement theory is about eliminating the amount of black and Hispanic voters that have left the Democrat Party and putting in a new underclass. That is who replacement theory is. It's always painted as, well, it's white theory. No. Go ask Hispanics in South Texas. Go ask Black Americans that actually have an ID and want to vote and actually want voter ID laws. That's who's being replaced. And Jasmine Crockett is just pointing out the, yeah, we ain't buying into this one.
1: She a Black woman scorned, and you know what they say. And so she's not going to go out quietly. No. I can't wait to hear what else she drops because she's not happy. See, you got to understand, she lost her congressional seat and she thinks that, oh, it's racist, this and that and the other. So she runs and you got to give her credit. So she runs and goes, I'm going to get the biggest seat in Texas.
11: Fine. I'm popular. I'll go take this.
1: Yep. And then when she gets beaten by Tallarico, she's not going to go away quietly. She's going to drop some more bombs and I can't wait to see what they are.
11: I'm just waiting for her to just say it out loud. Because right now she's kind of tap dancing around it. Yeah. She's not saying she's playing nice because the left over the weekend was so upset with her over like, why are you damaging Tallarico? It's like, well, woman scorn.
1: Woman scorn.
11: Just as Victor pointed out to you. But she's not dropping the biggest bomb. She's hinting at the bomb.
1: But the more the Democrats, the establishment gets on her, I think the more she's going to say.
11: Yeah, at some point she's just going to go.
1: She's going to snap the fingers. And
11: they think he's gay.
1: Yeah.
11: They believe this is what they believe of him. Yeah. And I will tell you, if there is a community that sniffs out phony faster than everyone else, it is the Black community.
1: Man, without a doubt. To some things, but yeah.
11: Yes. They're, except Democrat politicians,
1: except
11: apparently.
1: Except Democrat politicians.
11: But when you have somebody who's full of it, I think the first community that goes, hold on a second. I know you're lying to me.
1: Yeah.
11: That is, remember Tallarico, they ended up marching out like, okay, yeah, I have a girlfriend. She models. She's in a different state. I mean, that's basically what no one's seen. That's basically what they did. Where'd you meet her? I met her in a gay bar. Oh, okay. Right now, granted, women going to gay bars is like the most awesome because nobody messes with them and they're gonna have a great time.
1: Exactly.
11: But why are you the straight dude at the gay bar who just happened to meet your girlfriend there? Okay,
1: So I can actually speak to this because I had a lot of jobs.
11: Here we go.
1: Growing up. I had a lot of jobs growing up. I bartended in a gay bar. And I'm not afraid to say this, and not a lot of people know this. So Los, this is breaking news on the Tug and Los show. But I spent a little time. There was a club it was just a club that had a section that was a gay section. And I was a bartender. And I didn't see a whole lot of straight guys in there trying to pick up girls.
11: No.
1: But I did see a lot of straight girls come in that would sit at the bar.
11: 100%.
1: And they had a lot of fun going back and forth chatting with me because they would say, you're not gay. How are you bartending? And I'd be like, well, you're not gay.
11: Yeah, this is a job.
1: But yeah, exactly.
11: Right.
1: But no, to your point in all seriousness, folks, I was a bartender. I served a lot of people and there wasn't, you didn't see that. We would joke about it. Straight guys will joke about it, but you're just not going to see straight guys.
11: I'm sure that Tallarico was the first straight guy in a gay bar to pick up a straight woman.
1: Pick up a straight woman.
11: I mean, you've
1: with a pink scarf.
11: He was celebrating his scarf. All right. I'm going to let him have his way on this thing. Let's go on out to the phones. You know him. Oh, we lost Liberal John.
20: We did.
11: Oh man.
1: Call back. I dare you.
11: Oh, I was so excited about this. He had a point. Let me see. So let's see. He had something on Marjorie Taylor Greene.
20: Said he was waiting for y'all to say who y'all were talking about because it sounded like y'all were talking about Marjorie Taylor Greene.
1: Well, she's a little crazy too, so I'll talk about her.
11: Jasmine Crockett. Okay. Since he got into it, I'm going to get into it. Marjorie Taylor Greene. Had her run. Mm-hmm. She did. She had her run.
1: Yep.
11: Then as the run started to end and she ditched out of politics, the next thing it turned into was, well, how do I align myself Jeff Duncan style? And let's see where this goes.
1: That's a great example. It's a wonderful example.
11: It's what she did. Now this happens. Now I think it's happened
1: She wants to stay relevant.
11: Yes. It's happened far more on the right than it does with the left. Like, for instance, when you have somebody who is left-wing oriented, who is Democrat oriented, when they go on Fox News, they're celebrated as being, this is the Democrat. This is who they are. Do you know that S.E. Cupp spent so long on Fox News, and then as soon as it was, well, I got to get a new contract, another gig, now she shows up on CNN, and it's like, you are the flimsiest of, she's not even considered Republican or conservative.
1: Right.
11: She's just, this is who she is. And so, now that's far away from Jasmine Crockett. But when it came to Marjorie Taylor Greene, it was, well, as you pointed, how do you stay relevant? This is what I'm going, and for as much as she tried to say like she was part of some, you know, oh, I'm more MAGA than anyone else. I'm like, okay, there are issues that I agree with you in terms of the spending. The problem ends up being is that the way that, and most notably, you had people that were trying to derail anything that the administration was doing. And once you're doing that, how do you then claim to be a supporter of the administration? That's where I was like, okay, I'm not making the connection here.
1: Yeah.
11: I'm just not. But do I appreciate the fact that she pulled out naked pictures of Hunter Biden and put them on the congressional floor? Yes.
1: Yes.
11: Yes, I did. I had no problem with that. I was like, good. Put it in people's faces what was going on.
1: Exactly. And MTG, Margaret, Marjorie Taylor Greene could have been a decent congresswoman. She just kind of went a little crazy.
11: Had her run.
1: And yeah, she did. And when it came to, she could see she wasn't going to get reelected, didn't want to go out like that, and then had her little tit for tat for Trump, but she wants to stay relevant. She likes the spotlight. I mean, you could see that. So.
11: Sure. There were certain people that you knew you would, there are, when you start looking at over 400 people that are in Congress, and there are certain people that you call to put them on television, and there's a lot that you don't.
1: Yeah.
11: She did not mind being one of those people. And
1: did not.
11: At the point where you get called for The View, it's like, why is she? Because she's going to be the milquetoast Republican.
1: She's the new little darling that will say bad things about Trump.
11: And I also think that had its run. That hasn't happened now in months. Yeah. It's like, okay. It just... So I used to joke around about this about people I worked with. Like, and there's people I still work with where what they have, like they bring it with them everywhere and it's a big bag and they drag that big bag into a room and you're like, oh, what is in there? And you realize they have a big bag of nothing. All right. They bring nothing to the table. I think what happened is Marjorie Taylor Greene had that run and they quickly found out there's not a lot here.
1: Yeah.
11: There's she comes in with a giant bag and you're like, oh, she's gonna light things on fire. This is gonna be crazy.
1: It just wasn't enough substance.
11: And you realize it's a big bag of nothing. All right. When we get back. So you're telling me these men are different? Color me surprised. I wasn't aware. We'll talk about that next. We continue the Morning Extra. That's Victor Amlos. 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
11: Good morning. Here are your sports headlines for Monday, August 24th. The Atlanta Braves got a win to close out the weekend in the Little League Classic, beating the Milwaukee Brewers last night, 4-2. The final, Tyler Molly ends up throwing 5 innings of just 1 run ball. Michael Harris II hit his 21st homer of the season. As for the Braves, they are off today before opening up another big series at Truist Park starting tomorrow night as the world champion Los Angeles Dodgers will be in town. More chaos in college football as the court ruling will allow Daquan Wright to join the LSU football team. Wright has been in camp with the Cleveland Browns, but will be waived. He is the first player who will return to college football after signing with an NFL team, and for now, will get his 5th year of eligibility. With your sports headlines, I'm Carlos Medina.
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11: Welcome back. It is the Morning Extra right here on Extra 106.3. 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Thank you for them. They're freaking awesome. Love them for years. That maintenance agreement, you can sign up for it and get taken care of on your home. And it also includes two different maintenance times on your home. Come out right before we get into the hot months. Also come out right before we get into the cold months. Maintenance on your systems, keep everything running. That's what Central Heating and Air is able to offer you. Victor in Los in right now. No Tug. He'll be back tomorrow as he's enjoying his last day of vacation. Maybe he's sad driving, Victor.
1: Yeah, he might be sad driving.
11: As he's like picking, he's just like picking stuff up around the, I don't know if they did a hotel or a house, but it's like, you know, you start grabbing everything and realizing like tomorrow.
1: Oh man, back to the grind.
11: The alarm clock goes off at 4 a.m. I gotta get up early.
20: Finally re-screwed on the Jack Daniels lid.
11: Yeah, I had to like put the Jack Daniels lid back. It's been sitting open for like 4 days where all he does is just grab a cup of ice and just pour a little soda on there with his Jack. Now he's like, oh man.
1: Oh man.
11: It's like putting it back on. Just like it's like a little buddy of his. Like we had a lot of fun, didn't we, little buddy?
1: It was a great 4 days.
11: It was a great 4 days. We had where's your brother? Oh. He's in the trash can.
1: In the trash.
11: That's the way that one played out. All right. So I wanted to bring this up with you as we close out the 8 o'clock hour. So we have talked about in the past, the studies that have focused on women when it comes to the left. And, it, you know, obviously the Clancy, you know, that entire court case is a good example of just mentally ill women. And what the numbers have shown is that liberal women have a significantly higher rate of mental health issues than pretty much anyone else in the country.
1: Hence the name Karen.
11: Karen. Like, it totally fits. Here's the Karen. Here's what it is. And again, significantly higher. Not just a little bit. Significantly higher than everyone else in the country. All right, well, what about men? No? Here was what this happened. And so this was done by Pew Research. And it goes back to it goes back 6 years ago, but it's worth reminding people. And part of the reason why I think the numbers had also started here and then skyrocketed is that liberal men are taught to be afraid of everything. At this time period, it was, well, COVID's going to kill all you. Make sure you triple mask. All of that stuff. Liberal men were wildly compliant with it. And then it's been, let's see, what else is going to kill you? Well, climate change. It's going to kill you any day.
1: You're going to burn up.
11: You don't know what's going to happen.
1: Freeze. One or the other.
11: Toxic masculinity.
1: Yep.
11: It's going to kill you. Red meat. It's good. Now, it would have me had I just kept consuming it at that level. But, yes, like, hey, it'll kill you. Everything that was being pushed at them was always like, it's going to kill you.
1: Well, and liberal men are being taught not to be men.
11: Right. Because that'll kill you.
1: Because that'll kill you.
11: So what the numbers showed was that more liberal men under 30 said they had a mental health condition than both moderate

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1: Yes. To liberal mail. Let's give him Dylan Mulvaney.
2: Let's give him Dylan.
1: Let's give him a woman.
2: When I pregame.
1: He's actually a man.
2: But that's their idea. That's what this, you wonder why there's a mental problem, which there is a mental problem in this country, and mental health needs to be addressed. And a lot of it are going to be these liberal dudes and beyond that. But you're right. They have been taught and indoctrinated. If you're in elementary school, you're not going to get to drive at age 16 because the planet's going to burn, or, you know, it's one crisis after another.
1: You're not going to make it anyway.
2: You're not going to make it. Yeah.
1: So I have a question, as we just got a couple minutes left in this segment, something to ponder. So if you have been following the Lindsey Clancy trial that is now getting to the point where we're going to get a verdict here. And as we pointed out, the people that are showing up there, like it's a football game, like pre-gaming for it, them's Karens are nuts, okay? And considering that the defense is saying that she was of sound mind when she strangled her three kids, okay, there's the debate. And the prosecution, that's the direction they're going. The defense is pointing out something different. The defense is pointing out the amount of mood-altering drugs that she was on, the amount of hormones and hormone therapy she was given. I ask this question. If you can alibi, ignore a woman who murders her three children because of the hormones you put her on, what makes you think it's good for your 12-year-old, 13-year-old who's confused about their sex? Ponder that one. If this is a justifiable reason for a woman to have gone crazy and to murder three kids, or at the very least, kill three kids, those are two different things legally, what makes you think your 13-year-old who isn't sure about themselves, that that's the right thing for them?
2: Look at the past shooters, these mass shooters.
1: Yep. All sorts of SSRIs and hormone therapies.
2: Yep.
1: Just something to ponder. When you're at the water cooler today, bring it up with your friends.
2: Including the latest one who wanted to blow up the New York State building.
1: Hormone therapy, SSRIs. Just something to kind of go through, just to ponder there. By the way, liberal men, you might need those hormones. Like now I'm just saying, maybe.
2: They need a shot of masculinity.
1: Maybe a little testosterone in your life. Just pointing out. Listen, testosterone's good for all of us. We start producing less of it. Not Victor. Victor's just producing more of it. When Victor gets the car to 120, his testosterone level just shoots through the roof.
2: Take a motorcycle at 150 miles an hour and you're going to make some testosterone.
1: That is what he does. Man, that's dangerous. And he's like, bring it on. All right. When we get 9 o'clock hour, this man is not getting a new trial and it's probably in his best interest. We'll talk about that next as we get into the 9 o'clock hour of the Morning Extra. 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
4: So here's your not so little secret about the Democrat Socialist, aka communist out there running for office. That truth is, these people thrive on the abject stupidity and ignorance of the American voters. Look at what they're promising everybody. Free child care, free paid family leave, free sick leave. And of course, there is no such thing as a free lunch, so who pays for it? We're going to tax the millionaires so that they pay their fair share. So here are some actual statistics about the top 1% of taxpayers. That would include the millionaires. And the billionaires, and you will never get this from the media. Let's look at that top 1%. They earn

0: 22.4% of all adjusted gross income, but they pay 40.4% of all total income taxes. Take a look at the bottom 50%. Those are Democrat voters. They earn 11.5% of all the total income, but they only pay 3% of the total income taxes. Who is not paying their fair share? By the way, if you want tax rates instead of comparisons of actual taxes paid, the bottom 50% of taxpayers pay an average tax rate of 3.7%. The top 1% pay a tax rate of 26.1%. The actual numbers do not support this, the rich need to pay their fair share BS. That's why you never hear it from the media. They're for the Democrats, you know. Neil Bortz, Extra 106.3.
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5: Waiting on the details, CJ Pump of Fox News, from President Trump's so-called economic D-Day targeting the bank account of the Islamic Republic, which already is reeling from a direct hit. Fox's Trey Inks explains from Tel Aviv.
6: The economic pressure comes as the Iranian rial crossed 2 million to 1 U.S. dollar, a historic low for the country's currency. The head of Iran's Supreme National Security Council responded on X, saying if the economic war continues, not a single drop of oil will be exported, neither through the Strait of Hormuz nor from anywhere in the Persian Gulf. Iran will regard any country's participation in or support for America's economic war against the Iranian people as an act of war. Despite this statement, reports do indicate that crossings through the Strait of Hormuz are up 400% over the last 2 weeks. The United States is overseeing vessels out of the Persian Gulf through a safer southern passage.
5: Well, things like natural honey, essential oils, candles, hockey sticks, as well as paper goods on President Trump's 50% tariff on those goods from Canada, their leader over the weekend.
7: We recognize that some U.S. companies and some U.S. states are innocent bystanders in a dispute that they did not want.
5: Canada's Prime Minister Mark Carney, whose countermove could begin September 8th. Coming up shortly, what could be the final day of testimony in front of a Massachusetts jury, which will decide the fate of Lindsay Clancy, the mom accused of killing her three kids.
8: The witness taking the stand will continue from Friday, and it's Dr. Avram Mack, a forensic psychiatrist, who testified on Friday that he believes that Lindsay Clancy was not suffering from postpartum psychosis and that she knew the difference between right and wrong when she killed her three children. He interviewed her two times and reviewed her medical file as well. The jury heard about that. This case has really become a competing story from two expert witnesses.
5: Fox's Nate Foy outside the courthouse in Plymouth, Massachusetts. Closing arguments could begin as soon as today. 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
1: Well, you really went for it, didn't you, Bryce? Welcome back. It's the Morning Extra. It's Victor and Los. We're kind of like the movie
13: Desk.
1: I know where it is. No Tug today. He'll be back tomorrow as he'll finish off his vacation. So Victor had gotten a response from a listener asking him, like, hey, enjoying the show. Is there any way y'all can drop in some mariachi music? And like I said, it's close enough.
14: We try.
13: It's what I had.
1: What you had, and it was on the fly. You had like 90 seconds. So, no, you did good. And
14: yeah,
1: I listened.
14: That's pretty good.
1: Still an A+.
14: Absolutely.
1: I'm just pointing out that this kind of sounds like it would be at any Mexican food joint on a Friday night.
13: Oh, absolutely.
14: And if it's not, it should be.
1: Yeah.
14: That's Cecilia Cruz. I love.
1: Mm-hmm.
14: A native of Cuba that used to be free and she would sing about it.
1: There you go. There's the background on it. Considering that Tug and I really love telling background stories on different albums, different music, that's Victor stepping up for you.
13: Yeah, that's a great feeling right there.
14: Well, thank you.
1: Victor
14: thank
1: was
14: you.
1: Like, I know what we do on the show. We tell the backstory. Now, had you talked about, and then she made a boat out of trash in a
14: out of
1: car
14: a
1: hood.
14: Bathtub.
1: And then that's what they got out of there. I'd be like, man, Victor's all over it on that one. Instead, he's like, yeah, he's from Cuba. It used to be free. Just how it went. Yeah, again, this is the Morning Extra right here on Extra 106.3. All right, let's get to the first thing to know this morning.

0: something extra here.
1: I think. Which is how I would put it forward. All right, so if you have been following along with the court case, and let's face it, it's been in the news. It's, as I said, when it was occurring, when you have two high school students, one dead and the other one going away for prison for a very long time, that is a tragedy in itself, and it's an awful story. This isn't just like regular violence on the street. This is an incredible story that involved, in this case, the man who was seeking another trial was Carmelo Anthony. And to go through this case, it kind of felt like, all right, clearly there was a confrontation in which Carmelo Anthony stabbed another student in the heart and killed him. What we didn't know is what has now come to light. And Victor, I think, considering that Carmelo Anthony is going away for, I think it's 35 years.
2: Yeah.
1: That's lucky. All right. So over the weekend, you had the state of Texas, with the judge presiding, decided that Carmelo Anthony would not get another case. And his lawyers had been pushing it. Everyone on, notably the left, was talking about, and this, again, it shouldn't be a left-right issue, but this is what it turned into. The left was pushing how this young man needs another case. Look what happened. Look at the jury. There were no black people on the jury, even though there were plenty of people that were not white on the jury. That also then turned into, look at the man he stabbed. He had a history of violence at the school. Okay. Here's what we found out as, and what put an end to all of this. Carmelo Anthony had been dating a woman, dating another girl, dating another student, and he had texted her talking about how he was on the verge and he was fantasizing about stabbing someone to death. He even pointed out how he was looking forward to licking the blood off the blade. And within a couple of hours, he stabbed a kid to death. All right. That, while a target was not in mind, is still premeditation. And that is lethal injection in Texas. He's getting 30, 35 years. I think his parents need to shut up.
2: Yeah.
1: I think his lawyers need to shut up. Because if they want another trial and they ever got one, he's going to be killed by lethal injection.
2: Yeah. Or he's going to be sitting on death row for far too long. But no, that's so true. But of course, they had to make it about color and they had to make it about things. But there, and you said it, there shouldn't be any politicking here, but they can't help themselves. But the fact that is, he may not have named a name, but you're putting, that's premeditation. He thought about it, fantasized about it, and then he acted on it.
1: So I enjoy our friend Phil Holloway. And you can always catch him, when it comes to, he's on the MK True Crime podcast and he handles, so much of the work when it comes to working on that network and just following along with court cases and giving us a legal perspective. Again, he'll come into studio with us and break down some of the stories that are out there. And Phil Holloway had a really funny post. So there is a journalist that works in Dallas named JD Miles. It says, CBS News reporter, born in Dallas, raised in Plano, schooled at SMU, lived in Tennessee and Oklahoma. And this particular person had pointed out how, says, here is the actual ruling from the judge. There's no explanation why he denied Carmelo Anthony's motion for a new trial. And Phil Holloway got the same note. And he just wrote, quote, upon reviewing the motion, the record, the evidence, and the arguments, the briefs and the relevant case law, the court has determined that the motion should be denied. That was what he put in there. Then he wrote, yet J.D. Miles, CBS Texas reporter, born in Dallas, raised in Plano, schooled at SMU, says there's no explanation why Carmelo Anthony's motion for a new trial was denied. Immediately, J.D. Miles was so upset about it. I'm like, well, dude, don't be a moron.
2: Yeah.
1: The judge told you what he looked into and why. The push was, well, this man needs a new trial. If he got a new trial, now we're getting into a really weird place because he ain't going free.
2: Mm-mm.
1: In fact, I think that 30, 35 years might be entirely too light based on the additional information that has now come out.
2: Evidence, yeah.
1: Yeah. Premeditation.
2: Yeah.
1: That his mindset wasn't one of defense. It was, I'm going to kill someone.
2: Right. I want, not just I'm going to, I want to taste the blood of the blade on the blade. I mean, that is some sick stuff, but that's a person who's making that decision and clearly had the intention and just needed that catalyst, let's just say.
1: Yeah. He just needed, yeah. because as he said, and he put it, had it in the text messages, I'm on the verge. Hmm. He went out looking for trouble. He was looking for the opportunity. Yeah. Clearly, it's like that's premeditation. That young man would die in Huntsville, Texas by lethal injection. His parents need to shut up. The lawyers need to shut up, and they have to, you know what? Go do your time.
2: Go do
1: you
2: your
1: killed
2: time.
1: A kid. Yeah, and you got off pretty light. In the state of Texas, you got off pretty light. Yeah, you will be out by right around 48, 49, 50 years old. Hmm. All right. You'll still have some life to live. Good for you.
2: And the kid he killed will never.
1: Will never. Will never have any of that.
2: Nope.
1: So that's the way that goes. All right. So the Trump administration. Looking to save some taxpayers some money? Maybe, perhaps. I'm interested.
2: I tell you what. We talk about Doge and we talk about other things, but Trump did something very simple and he saved. Honestly, let's be honest. They're saying $3 billion here. You know darn well it's probably more than that because they say that there's 12 million or whatever number they're using for illegals when we know it's been over 20 million since Ronald Reagan. I mean, so, Donald Trump, President Trump did something simple. He just said, hey, we aren't going to allow for illegals to start to continue to take advantage of what I often call the welfare state. But some of these programs that government has done, namely by the Democrats, that have been a welcoming, basically you're putting up a letter saying, hey, come, it's like a mouse with cheese. You put more out, you're going to get more of them.
1: Sure.
2: And maybe that's a bad, I'm not referring to my people as Speedy Gonzalez. Although I love Speedy Gonzalez.
1: Walked right into that one.
2: I sure did. I didn't just walk in. I opened the door and went in myself.
1: I did.
2: Oh man. Bryce, that's when you needed some Speedy Gonzalez music. I love that cartoon. And yes, my daughter will watch that cartoon, but no. When you have these incentives for people to come over, and I'll put it to you this way. The people of this country love immigration. We don't mind legal immigration because legal immigration, you're usually getting people who want to assimilate. They want to come here for employment. They want to immigrate to employment. But what the Democrats want is they want a bunch of people coming over illegally to immigrate to welfare. And that's, you can't sustain that. If you're going to be an immigrant of welfare, of employment, then come on. But if you're going to be an immigrant of welfare, we can't sustain that. We're not going to be able to take care of our own people, let alone you. But what President Trump has done recently is he's cutting them off to where you can't keep putting in and getting these subsidies when you're an illegal.
1: This has long been talked about. I think the person who is at least in the highest office who has talked about this is Chuck Schumer. Chuck Schumer, for the better part of a decade, has brought up if you incentivize illegal immigration, you'll get more illegal immigrants. Now, back when it was helping the Chamber of Commerce Republicans and it was hurting the labor unions, the Democrats couldn't stand it. They didn't want anything to do with it. They were looking at it as like, you're hurting the wages of our labor unions. We can't have that. And you're basically providing cheap labor to the Chamber of Commerce Republicans. All right. The Democrats have now flipped on that. They look at it as it's all about power. And I do believe that the best way to deal with this isn't just at the border as far as rounding people up and sending them out. It isn't just the, hey, ICE is going to work in your community. You have to make it to where the people that come into this country, however they find their way in here illegally, that it's hard here. It is hard to find work. You can't get any services. You got to make, if you make it hard, people will go home.
2: Yeah. Well, I can tell stories of growing up and my dad just telling me, but even before I came along, of the how many jobs he worked at one time and all the things he had to do while learning English. He had to learn the language and try to assimilate and work 2-3 jobs at a time and do all the things that somebody who wants to achieve and chase a dream would do. And it's not easy. It was not easy for him. In fact, my grandfather used to tell my dad, just come back. Come back to Mexico. It's easier down here. You don't have to have such a hard time. But my dad didn't want to. He knew what this dream here could do. The American dream. He knew what it could be. But Los, you're absolutely right. If you make it hard, people have to work for it. And not everybody wants to.
1: Well,
2: they want instant gratification.
1: And I do believe that is a significant difference. When you talk about joining the labor force, and I said this when I was in Minnesota and I came back here. I was like, there are a lot of people that are of Somali origin that are trying to legitimately work in Minneapolis. And for that reason, I'm like, cool. But you also have the potential, the numbers have gone anywhere from 8 billion to 18 billion that were stolen by the Somalis and the schemes that they were running in conjunction with the local Democrat Party and the state Democrat Party. 8 to 18 billion. It's like, I'm sorry, you gotta go. And so, so much of that money was based on gaming the system. And so if the system is a lot tighter and keeps you from being able to game it, or is not just outright giving you money, well, then you got to find a job. Well, the problem is if we have E-Verify, suddenly maybe I can't find a job.
2: Suddenly you can't, yeah.
1: Suddenly you turn into, well, I got to go elsewhere. Mm-hmm. All right. I don't think that is a lack of compassion so much as it's an adherence to law.
2: Yeah. Well, we're either going to be a nation of laws or we're not. And I have such passion with this topic and I don't mind speaking harshly about it because some people will say that I'm being cruel. But no, I'm not. When my family earned it, and then other people are just being given things.
1: It's why it matters to you. It's,
2: yes.
1: Because you've seen it in practice of your family having earned it and having worked for it. And it instilled not just an appreciation, but a gratitude for it. And I think that is the big difference that when we talk about why you have so many people that are for voter ID. It's because at a core level, they recognize their value and their power comes from being a citizen. And you're essentially ignoring that for anyone else so that they get all the benefits of citizenry without having
2: the hard work,
1: and they don't have to be gracious about it one bit,
2: and they don't have to appreciate it
1: at all.
2: And by gosh, you know, citizenship should mean something. It really should. And this is the only country where we have Democrats, lefties who think that citizenship shouldn't mean anything. Oh, we're a citizen of the world. There's not a country outside of here that'll tell you that we're a citizen of the world.
1: No.
2: There's not.
1: No, they have defined themselves by where they're from. Mm-hmm. This is tribal. And I know that we're constantly having people talking about, hey, we've got to break up this tribal mentality. And there is a portion of that I agree with because some tribal stuff is just flat dumb.
2: Yeah.
1: I'm just like, no, I don't buy into that. Don't agree with it. But where you're from does kind of express the values that you typically came up with. And if I was to go to somewhere else across the world and somebody's going to say, well, that's an American, they should rightly think, well, this is what he probably believes in.
2: Yeah, he's a gun-toting American. Truck-driving, gun-toting.
1: I think guns are good.
2: Motorcycle-riding, yeah.
1: So what do you think about Taiwan? And I think guns are good.
2: That would have been a better answer.
1: That should have been Darlene Graham's answer to everything.
2: She wouldn't
1: what they
2: be
1: should
2: in
1: have
2: the hot
1: done.
2: Water she's in.
1: But you would imagine that anywhere I went in the world, and you could be wrong about it, but you would imagine, hey, he probably appreciates freedom. Probably appreciates liberty. Probably believes that he has he's from the best country in the world. That's why he's an ugly American. And every single one of, I'd be like, all right, 7 out of 10. Nailed it.
2: Nailed it.
1: Totally nailed it. You have it exactly right. Wow, but, right. But that's the idea. It's that where you're from does have a belief in who you are.
2: That's so true. I will tell you this. One of the questions I get consistently, whether I'm in Mexico, Spain, wherever, is, oh, you're American. Do you have guns?
1: Yep.
2: I kid you not. That's usually the question.
1: The World Cup, when we had the World Cup here for the month and a half, the amount of Europeans that were traveling here and all they were bringing up, because they've had so many social media posts, as they're going to Waffle House at 1 in the morning, as they're in some small town and getting help, as they're having breakfast in some small town America place, all they were told is, oh, America, it's gun violence and there's school shootings every day. And look, they just bang away on the streets. I remember the South African who was laughing as he was he had walked from his hotel to a convenience store. He goes, it's perfectly safe out here. He said every truck that drives by is doing like 5-10 miles an hour coming off the interstate. He goes, in my country, That means some people start trying to jack the truck because it's driving too slow. He's like, are you kidding? Everything we heard about this country is completely wrong. I'm like, thank you.
2: Let me tell you, there are parts of Mexico, if the train's going slow enough or the bus is going slow enough, the people on the outside are getting a free ride.
1: Yes.
2: That's just
1: how it is.
2: Or there's no seats. Yeah. And they let them do it. They let them do it.
1: Yeah. It's
2: but no,
1: what it is.
2: You're so right. The World Cup was so great this time for that reason. I mean, how many posts did you see of these Europeans walking, and especially even Australians, walking into a Bass Pro Shop and going through the gun department?
1: Looking around like, what? Really?
2: That was
1: like,
2: beautiful.
1: You
2: can buy those guns?
1: Like, yeah.
2: Yeah, I got a few of us.
1: Exactly.
2: Me and the camera.
1: And they're, because I remember they're staring, they're looking at a shotgun, and they're looking at it like, do you realize how hard that is to get a hold of in Austria?
2: We can't get that.
1: Like in Australia, they told you like, no, we'll do a gun buyback program.
2: Yeah, we're going to buy it back.
1: And then once they bought up all your guns, then they turned it into, when COVID hit, this totalitarian state.
2: Yeah.
1: Because you couldn't defend yourself.
2: Canada did the same thing. You're not going to defend yourself.
1: I mean, you have gun rights. And the reason why you have gun rights is just in case your government gets tyrannical.
2: Right. And that's something right there, Los, that not enough people, no one's taught anymore in our school, in the government schools. The Second Amendment was not written for hunters.
1: No.
2: It was written to stop a
1: tyrannical government.
2: That's it.
1: A tyrannical leader, if at any point your government becomes tyrannical, then you have
2: duty.
1: A Second Amendment and your duty is to defend yourself from it.
2: Mm-hmm.
1: You're right. It wasn't, cause that's always the argument that comes up.
2: Always the argument.
1: Well, I mean, they didn't envision this. You wouldn't use this for hunting. I'm like, no, I, according to the Second Amendment, can have the same weapons as the military.
2: As the government.
1: Or military. Now, let's face it. It's never going to
2: as
1: happen.
2: As Joe Biden said, you don't have an F-16.
1: Yeah. You can't own that cannon. Damn it, Joe. I can own a cannon if I want.
2: I can own a cannon.
1: And I can own an F-16. Although quite impossible, but
2: right.
1: I can.
2: Yeah.
1: Legally. Mm-hmm. So it just goes to that point. All right. This is the Morning Extra right here on Extra 106.3. No Tug today. Just myself and Victor will be taking you until 10 o'clock. When we get back right here on the Morning Extra, this seems to be the very epitome of a movement that is now dying. We'll talk about that death. We'll celebrate that death a little bit, but we'll tell you why it's happening. That's coming up next right here on the Morning Extra. I'm back. It's Lowe's. 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
11: It's Monday, August 24th, and here are your headlines. Former NBA player Enes Kanter Freedom says he was kicked out of a WNBA game after a heated confrontation with Chicago Sky guard Natasha Cloud. Freedom claims Cloud cursed at him and made vulgar remarks after he celebrated a three-pointer made by Indiana Fever star Sophie Cunningham. Security eventually escorted Freedom out of the arena. A new hospital is planned for Atlanta's South Side as Morehouse School of Medicine and Atrium Health are investing $700 million into a project on Metropolitan Parkway. With the city expected to contribute more than $115 million, the hospital is expected to open with 50 beds and eventually expand to more than 700. And finally, North Point Mall could soon be getting a massive makeover. The Alpharetta City Council recently held a vote on a proposal to transform the 100-acre property into a mixed-use district, anchored by a 20,000-seat arena designed to welcome back a potential NHL team to Atlanta. The plan also calls for up to 1,385 apartments, 650 hotel rooms, and more than 1.3 million square feet of office, retail, and restaurant space. It'll be nothing but sunshine across the metro area today with a high of 91 and a low of 66. Director 106.3 Headlines, I'm Bryce Gobert.
1: Rawr.
11: Thank you.
1: You're welcome. That just lets everybody know Bryce just knocks it out of the park, that you can just roar at him and he immediately is ready to go. There it is. There's his roar. It's the Morning Extra right here on Extra 106.3. No tug today. It's Victor. It's Los. We are doing it until 10 o'clock. Let me bring that up real quick, Bryce, before we jump into this segment. So what is the location of the next hockey arena that we're discussing now?
11: North Point Mall.
1: Okay, so North Point continues to make their overtures. You have Forsyth County that continues to make their overtures as well. Forsyth, I know, has gotten to the point of like an 18,000-seat arena and all the stuff around there. Now, Forsyth County right now is can do. Fulton, I'm not sure. We'll see what happens with the city of Alpharetta. But if you are talking about a space, North Point Mall does make some sense, but it is a busier area.
11: It's going to be so congested if they do it there.
2: Well, I think they will, just because of the proximity to the Kimmer's house.
1: Oh, is that the reason why? Well, so many of these studies that have been done basically shows that your hockey audience, and remember, the Thrashers never had a problem putting butts in seats, ever.
2: I went to almost every game.
1: That was never a problem. No. You've seen it.
2: Yeah.
1: I mean, it was packed all
2: the
1: time.
2: Awesome.
1: The issue that you had is that Atlanta Spirit LLC, bought the two franchises but had no interest in the Thrashers.
2: Absolutely none.
1: They bought it for the Hawks and were planning to spin off the Thrashers. Yeah. So there was never a question as far as fan support or people in the building. It wasn't empty by any means. But you are talking about demographically getting closer to your fan base if you are, you know, into that area of Northern Fulton or South Forsyth County.
2: And I'll tell you, the Thrashers had more fans than the WNBA.
1: Yeah. Oh, no doubt about that. The building's packed. In fact, Thrasher fans, and this is not a knock on the Hawks, the Thrashers fans consistently filled the building more than the Hawks fans did during that time period. Yeah. And it wasn't like the Thrashers were significantly better. It's just hockey, and hockey has a hardcore fan base that'll fill the building.
2: I think we made it to the playoffs once and lost all four games, but it was fun.
1: The other bummer that's happening now, and maybe Bryce can speak to this, have you noticed what has happened with the attendance when it comes to Atlanta United?
11: Way down.
1: Yeah.
11: The team is not good, though.
1: I get it.
2: Yeah.
1: Team ain't great. But still, like, at least, I don't know if you burned off the young people thing.
2: You want to know a problem?
1: Please.
2: At least this is my opinion, and they would never admit this. The Atlanta United had too much, they allowed the politics in. They started politicking with, if you tried to bring in an American flag or a Trump flag, you were frowned upon. But if you brought in a colorful rainbow flag, well, then that was encouraged. And I'm sorry, I don't care how you live your life. Soccer fans aren't necessarily what they were trying to create, soccer fans. So it was like they were trying to bring in a group of people who've never really watched soccer. And so, yeah, when you try to politicize something, you're going to lose that group. You're going to lose the audience eventually.
1: In my opinion, what made it really work early on, outside of just the winning, but because of the fan atmosphere, which is a factor, but you had a lot of young people that were Midtown oriented, that were new.
2: It
1: was a cool thing. Yeah. I'm in and out of the building in 2 hours. I can go about my day.
2: Yeah.
1: A 2 o'clock or 3 o'clock start meant you could be at dinner and hanging out with your friends by 6 o'clock. And I think you got a lot of that audience. I just think that whether it's an issue of aging out or just deciding, okay, been there, done that. I think that that's a factor in this.
2: It will
1: as well.
2: Be interesting. I can't wait to see when the team turns around. And if Tata Martino, their coach, stays, he will turn this team around. And it'll be interesting to see does the ratings go up. Because Atlanta United, they were breaking records for the first couple of
1: seasons.
2: They
1: were doing 70,000. Yeah. Part of the reason why that we got the World Cup here in Atlanta was because of the support that this community gave towards Atlanta United and the fact that as an MLS team, they were doing 70,000 on a regular basis.
2: Yeah, absolutely. And Arthur Blank, I will give him credit for this, is when they designed Mercedes-Benz, they made a proper pitch or proper field.
1: Yes, with the size, dimensions, and everything you needed. Yes.
2: Yeah. And that was key for being part of the World Cup.
1: Yeah, that was a huge factor given what FIFA basically looks for, and we were able to deliver it here. Arthur Blank was able to deliver it. Yeah. I just think that a lot of this, when we now start talking about hockey, and right now, the way it looks, you're basically trying to build these projects on a little bit of a wing and a prayer that not during the next round of expansion, because that's not where it looks like it's happening. It's another team that will move here, given the fact that two have already left. That's where you're kind of like crossing the fingers. And there are some people that would say, because right now the Southern United States is where you go for like hotbed of hockey, where people will show up all the time, butts in seats, plenty of fans there. You got to get it out from the West. You know, you got situations like in Phoenix, it's like, oh my God, this is really bad. But the Southern United States and into Canada has shown it's, if you can put a team there, you will be successful.
2: You'll be successful.
12: Well, you look at the Gladiators, who's the ECHL team, they'll do like a throwback Thrashers night. And I've gone probably the last 3 or 4 years, and every single night they're selling out 10,000 for that game.
1: Yeah, they do well.
2: That's awesome.
1: We were there, let's see, this was now 5 years ago, where it was me and Matt Chernoff and Chuck Oliver and Brian Hoyt, and we got to do the ceremonial puck drop, and so that was cool. And then during one of the intermissions, we got Hoyt into full hockey gear, goalie gear, and we got to shoot at him, and so that was fun too.
2: That's awesome.
1: So I have good feelings towards that entire team and that arena and everything else.
12: They just changed back to their OG colors.
1: Oh, they went back to them?
12: Yeah, they just announced that over the weekend.
1: Okay. Well, then
12: they're back to maroon.
1: Well, they're probably looking at it as, if NHL stays out of town, we're the only real game in town.
12: But you got Athens up. I mean, you have the Rock Lobsters, but that's a lower level league.
1: Right.
12: Not the same.
1: Yeah.
12: They still get good fans up there as well.
1: Well, we'll see where this all goes. Cause every single time you've done that story, I've been like, I think I'm going to wait till the 9 o'clock hour and jump into that just cause it would be interesting if we had another team back in town.
2: It's going to be really neat to see.
1: And where do you put them? Because for me, Victor, if you're telling me there's an 18,000 seat arena that's not in downtown Atlanta, I just know that means more shows.
2: Yeah.
1: Like, I don't even have to talk about hockey, man. I'm just talking like there's more shows that are closer to my house.
2: Yeah, exactly. There's going to be more bands, more music, more.
1: Right.
2: Everything.
1: Somebody will have to make the choice. Do I want to be over at State Farm? Some acts will do that, whereas some acts will play.
2: Do I want to go?
1: Yeah. I love going to see music at Chastain. I love the amphitheater that's over in Alpharetta. I even like going to downtown Cumming City Center and the amphitheater that's there. And I checked out the one in Sugar Hill a few weeks back. I'm all for like, if you've got more stuff up near me, Mike, good to go.
2: Good to go.
1: Good to go. No
2: just
1: matter
2: put
1: what.
2: Good parking and it'll be fun.
1: 100%. You give me an easy way to get in and get out. Yep. And
2: that's
1: a beverage.
2: Really the key.
1: I'm happy.
2: Yeah.
1: I'm not.
2: Can I do something real quick?
1: Yeah, sure.
2: Speaking of football soccer, which is what my daughter, how she calls it. My daughter's listening right now. So I want to say hi to
1: hello, daughter. Daughter of Victor.
2: Little Issa.
1: There you go. Little Issa. All right.
2: And the last time I did this, I don't know if you remember when we did that special show, the Kimmer promised her a pony. Well, he promised that I would get her a pony.
1: Oh,
2: so
1: of
2: she
1: course,
2: does ask for the pony. So, little Lisa, dame un tiempo para buscar una pony para ti. I'm going to wait and look for a pony for her.
1: I was about to say, I was like, he's going to wait. Now, I will tell you, Kimmer, as the horseman, he's the one who's supposed to be able to come through with this.
2: Exactly. He should have the connection.
1: That's who would
2: Kimmer.
1: Be. Somebody would give Kimmer
2: Uncle
1: a free
2: Kimmer.
1: Horse, a free pony. Come on, Kimmer.
2: Uncle Kimmer, come through, baby.
1: Uncle Kimmer's like, listen, this one's really beaten up.
13: Yeah, I don't remember.
1: All right, really quickly before we got to get to this break here, I just want to hit this story really quick because this to me is the epitome of the end of the resist movement that started in 2016. Where no matter what Donald Trump came up with, he was the political outsider. The Republicans were part of the resist movement. So were the Democrats. That's the way it was going to go. And so the last vestige of it, at least for now, I think went down over the weekend where John Roberts with the Supreme Court ended up recognizing that when it comes to the lawsuits that have been filed to try and stop the White House ballroom, John Roberts basically turned it into, all right, well, that's going to be looked at by the Supreme Court. What does that mean? Well, the Supreme Court won't take it up until next year. All right? That's when that's going to happen. And when there'll be a ruling, maybe, maybe it would be next April or May.
2: Mm-hmm.
1: It's done by that time.
2: Right?
1: And so it's been so silly to see this movement. And largely, like, Jessica Tarlov brought it up on Fox News. She's like, we need to get past this. This has not worked. All it did was it put Donald Trump right back into office. And she didn't say it, but it made you look like children. All right? That's what it did. And that is extended to, let's see, there's a pool in D.C. that for some reason they keep complaining about and then vandalizing. There is the White House ballroom, which even though we had an assassination attempt during the correspondence dinner, they were like, I don't know if we really need this.
2: Are you sure? And every Democrat that comes after Trump is going to use they're going to make it the best elitist ballroom ever, and they will use it to invite their nice Hollywood friends. So they're all going to use it. And it just kills me the way they act now, just because it's Trump. Again, if this were Biden or the auto pen or Obama, it would have been the best idea ever. And why didn't they knock it down sooner to build it? That's what they'd be saying.
1: I mean, considering that for more than 100 years, you have had presidents on both ends that have altered the grounds according to whatever their needs were.
2: Oh gosh, yes. They built a pool, they filled a pool.
1: I mean, you had
2: basketball courts.
1: Roosevelt had tennis courts.
2: Yeah, and tennis courts.
1: I was like Theodore Roosevelt, when he came back, when Taft was now the president, he was like, what happened to the tennis courts? Cause Taft had changed them.
2: Yeah, he changed it.
1: It's like, that is well within the president's purview to do this. Now, you're building a permanent structure on there, but it's one that's clearly needed in this era.
2: Absolutely needed. Even the Secret Service will tell you that it's needed. But not only that, the majority of it is being done with private dollars.
1: Right.
2: Not taxpayer funds.
1: No, it's not like we had to figure out, okay, where to bury this into some piece of legislation.
2: In this legislation. Show me a Democrat that would have done that. They would have taken it from the taxpayers' coffers.
1: They're doing it. Like any big university does it. It's like, yeah, gonna have a little bit of money over here at the same time. Who wants their name on this place? Yeah. I remember this was now 2 years ago. So it was in Dallas for volleyball nationals, and I was there with, I'll keep his name, won't name him just in case he catches some flack over it, but he was there in town with his daughter, and he had lined out a private viewing of TCU and their retrofitted stadium, their new portion of their stadium, all this sort of stuff. He was connected in this way. And so I went with him and one other person, and we got to tour the whole facility.
2: That's awesome.
1: And one of the areas they took us into, Victor, was there was like a private club area, and it's basically five different luxury boxes that are all like in this one area. And in the area, that's where it's all catered. It's all taken care of. And I asked the person who was taking us on this tour, I was like, so what did each one of these families have to pony up? He goes, $9 million. So when the stadium project was like 50 some million dollars of what they were putting into it, these families donated the bulk of it. Now they all have their names over everything. Okay.
2: Right.
1: But here is like $9 million, $9 million, $9 million, $9 million, and you got the perks off of that. Well, why do you think that there are people that are like, yeah, I want that ballroom.
2: That ballroom.
1: Because you know what? When there's an event, I want the most exclusive access to the most exclusive club in the entirety of the world.
2: There you go.
1: And that's why you do it. And that's how they're able to get it done. There you go. All right, that's Victor. I'm Los. This is the Morning Extra. Tug will be back tomorrow as he gets back from vacation. All right, when we get back, an iconic American city that has now changed in one generation, and it ain't for the best. Talk about that as we finish up the Morning Extra right here on Extra 106.3.
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7: Good morning. Here are your sports headlines for Monday, August 24th. The Atlanta Braves got a win to close out the weekend in the Little League Classic, beating the Milwaukee Brewers last night 4-2. The final, Tyler Molly ends up throwing five innings of just one run ball. Michael Harris II hit his 21st homer of the season. As for the Braves, they are off today before opening up another big series at Truist Park starting tomorrow night as the world champion Los Angeles Dodgers will be in town. More chaos in college football as the court ruling will allow Daquan Wright to join the LSU football team. Wright has been in camp with the Cleveland Browns but will be waived. He is the first player who will return to college football after signing with an NFL team and for now will get his fifth year of eligibility. With your sports headlines, I'm Carlos Medina.
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1: Welcome back. It is the Morning Extra, the final segment of the Morning Extra, which I know what you're thinking. What am I going to do without these guys for 24 hours? And listen, you're just going to have to make an adjustment. Now, you can reach out to Bryce. Bryce will help you. Bryce, I just have to let you know something. And I'm not doing this to pump you up too much.
12: Okay.
1: You are the go-bear monster. But
12: rawr.
1: The fact that you will not be working with Victor for like 48 hours has him bumming, because he's really enjoyed the fact that he's had you like by his side for live radio.
2: It does bum me out.
12: Okay. I'll be here in spirit.
1: I was like, because you're the best sidecar guy there is. Like, if I have to ride into the Devil's Den, I'm like, I need him in the sidecar with a spike on his helmet.
12: I'll just be roaring the whole time.
2: Going 150 miles an hour.
1: Exactly. Can you imagine if Victor was like, listen, I'm going to take this bike, we're going to go 150, and I want you on the back of it. I'd be like, nah, man.
12: I'd consider it.
2: I'm shameful to admit that I have taken a ride. I honestly don't like to ride people or take passengers on a crotch rocket. But I did do it, and maybe I should explain what I mean by that.
1: I was about to say, it's like,
2: maybe I should explain.
1: Cause I want to, I've got a question after this.
2: A super bike, one of your fast motorcycles that you see flying down the highways. I did take a passenger at about 120, 130 miles an hour before.
1: So let me ask you a question. So
2: I wouldn't do it again.
1: Car breaks down. And so you're heading back to the mountains. Car breaks down. You start making some phone calls. Recognize AAA is not going to be helpful for the time. Nobody is there. Family's out of town. Your daughter, it's not going to work. She's just two, so she's not going to come get you.
2: Right, no.
1: But Kimmer says, I will come pick you up, and when he shows up, he's on his bike.
12: Absolutely, yes.
2: I'm without a doubt, I'm getting on with Kimber's bike. I don't believe Kimber would do it.
1: Wrap your arms around me.
2: Come on, big boy. No, the Kimmer will take an Asian swimsuit model on the bike, but I don't think he's going to take me on his bike, and nor would I. I don't blame him at all.
1: I was just curious. But, now, what if he was really insistent?
2: But if he was really insistent?
1: He's like, you don't understand, Victor. The weather's getting bad. And you're like, well... There's no one to help.
2: Why do I feel like we're about to get a phone call from the Kimmer?
3: Ah, the hell with this. Let's go. Keep doing this.
1: Oh, sorry. He starts explaining to you, hold on to my belt buckle.
2: Hold on.
1: It's the tightest thing here. Hold on to it so you stay safe back there.
3: What does that even mean?
2: Oh, my goodness. I don't know, Kimmer.
1: I was just wondering, just a hypothetical, just to see how Victor would react.
2: Well, would it be the chopper or would it be his old Harley?
12: I got bad news, Victor. Kimmer said chicks only.
1: Oh!
2: See? I was right!
1: Well, in this day and age, you just have to tell Kimmer that you identify for the time being. My car broke down, and now I identify as a woman for the next hour.
2: Only biological women are allowed on only the Kimmer's biological. Bike.
1: He didn't clarify. He didn't say that they have to have the right chromosomes. No, he did not.
2: Oh, boy.
1: By the way, you should join the Kimmer this week. The Kimmer Show is live over at Chuck and Shack Oyster Bar incoming Wednesday 3 to 6 at 415 Peachtree Parkway. 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
1: Wow. Who didn't take the job in New York, yet was talented enough that they gave her the job out of New York anyway here in Atlanta.
2: Wow.
1: So not only did I get fooled into coming here to Atlanta, then I got fooled into marriage and two kids and everything else, and she still got the job. All right? Now, wow. But at the time, it really hit the young people go to New York to build their career.
2: Yep.
1: And I was reading this post. This post had pointed out, this is Vicky for NYC, says, here's the thing about what's going on in NYC. There's now a critical mass of young people who came to New York on their parents' dime and treat it like a summer camp. They're electing each other. She went on to say, young people used to come to the city to make it, whether it was finance, fashion, art, business, whatever. They knew if they would work hard and they crave success. Said, so they accepted the fact that they'd be broke and living in a share with three other people and barely making rent for most of their 20s, but would come out the other side better for it. It was called, quote, paying your dues, and the city ran like that for generations. It was a wildly successful system. She finishes off, now they come here with a trust fund and no interest in jobs or personal success, so they can get fake nonprofit work and go into politics and ruin everyone else's life because they have no real talent or ambition and they're angry about it.
2: Yeah.
1: I was like, that resonated with me because in part because of what I saw what was happening to the woman I ended up marrying. She was going to go to do exactly that.
2: Go do that. Wow.
1: And that was the mentality. And this person is pointing out that's not the mentality
2: not
1: here
2: anymore.
1: Crazy.
2: Not anymore. I used to, in the early 2000s, I got to spend a lot of time in New York. I had a good friend of mine, one of my best friends, who lived in Brooklyn Heights. And I dated a girl from New Jersey. I spent a lot of time up there, and it is not the same. I mean, the last time I was in New York City was probably towards the end of Biden. The number, just the way it's changed and the number of illegals that were just everywhere, and it's just not the same city.
1: Well, you are talking about taking an entire hotel and for 4 years using taxpayer money to keep the illegals rolling through there. And then to know that when it comes to the native New Yorkers, this so screams Gangs of New York, okay? Like, if you know that Scorsese movie, it's the natives versus the people that just got off the boat. All right, the natives voted for Cuomo. They're like, this other guy, Mamdani, is way too out there. But what happened? Mamdani got an overwhelming number of the new foreigner, the new New Yorker vote.
2: That's such a great example. The white, overeducated trust fund.
1: The new to New York trust fund, all that.
2: For Mamdani.
1: And your new foreigners.
2: Your brown guy, your black voter did not overwhelmingly vote for Mamdani.
1: No. If they were native New Yorkers, the numbers were closer when it came to Cuomo, like 68%.
2: Yeah.
1: But when it came to Mamdani, it was like 87% of this other vote. And that was the difference. That's how it ended up playing out. Old New York versus new New York.
2: Great point.
1: That's how it's going to be. Victor, I can't thank you enough. Thank you for Friday. Thank you for today.
2: It's been a pleasure.
1: Anytime you want on in here, you let us know.
2: Man, anytime Tug wants to go to the beach, I'm here.
1: Listen, Tug's got all the vacation left. I don't. I think Tug's got like another week coming up here in a few weeks. So hopefully you're available.
2: I'll be ready.
1: Talk to Tug. Love to have you on in here.
2: Absolutely.
1: Thank you to all the listeners out there. Thank you to even Liberal John, who we couldn't even get on the air because he hung up the phone. Come on, John. Come on.
2: Call anytime.
1: Let me get you on in here. Thank you to Bryce for all your hard work. All right, that's going to do it for us. Let's get you over to Glenn Beck. Until tomorrow, take care. Have a good one.

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3: Experts rebuttal. I'm Therese Crowley, Fox News. The final prosecution rebuttal in the Massachusetts murder trial of nurse Lindsay Clancy after defense testimony that she was clearly psychotic when she murdered her three kids. Fox's Nate Foy in Plymouth, Massachusetts.
4: This trial has really become a battle of the experts, with two forensic psychiatrists drawing totally opposite conclusions from the same evidence about whether or not Lindsay Clancy knew the difference between right and wrong when she killed her three young children. On the stand today is Dr. Avram Mack. He's the prosecution's rebuttal witness, one of three, and he's going to take the stand after testifying on Friday, saying that he does not believe that Clancy suffered from psychosis during the killings. Clancy's defense team argues that she did experience postpartum psychosis, and more than that, they argue that she was over-medicated and experienced command hallucinations.
3: A human-caused wildfire, the Hawk Fire, approaches Reno, Nevada. More than 40,000 evacuated. Fox's Rich Edson.
5: Crews are working to contain a fast-moving brush fire scorching parts of Reno, Nevada. The so-called Hawk Fire has burned more than 13,000 acres and injured at least six people since igniting Saturday. Officials say it was human-caused and are urging more than 90,000 people to evacuate. Several homes have already been destroyed and thousands are without power. The fire is still 0% contained.
3: Fox Weather's Britta Merwin on the conditions.
6: Wind gusts will be increasing later today, 20 to 30% coming in from the southwest. That does buffer Reno from the smoke and the air quality concern, but unfortunately wind gusts like that will be a battle for the firefighters. Big ridge of high pressure just driving the heat, so that's part of the problem for Nevada, of course, is the deep, intense heat that we've had for the entire summer drying out the fuels.
3: Tropical storm Moke, now a tropical depression south of Hawaii's Big Island. 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
3: President Trump posting in all caps, Iran is completely collapsing. Treasury Secretary Bessent unleashing economic D-Day on Iran.
8: The United States is set to unleash new economic sanctions against Iran to put new pressure on the regime in Tehran. U.S. Treasury Secretary Scott Bessent wrote on Sunday, President Donald Trump and the overwhelming might of our military have significantly dismantled Iran's military capabilities and weakened its nuclear program. Now we are entering the endgame. At dawn begins an economic D-Day, the single greatest financial offensive ever marshaled against any adversary. The economic pressure comes as the Iranian rial crossed 2 million to 1 U.S. dollar, a historic low for the country's currency.
3: Fox's Trey Yangst. Canada digs in and vows to retaliate after a trade deal with President Trump reached Friday fell apart. Trade rep Jamison Greer says Ottawa rejected offers to ease duties on steel, autos, and lumber.
9: Canadian Prime Minister Mark Carney says that the U.S. changed the terms of the agreements at the last moment, and that hindered Canada's other trade deals. With no agreement Saturday, the U.S.'s 50% tariffs went into effect on about $20 billion worth of Canadian products. Canada calling this an attack and announced its response. It will match Washington's tariffs dollar for dollar starting on September 8th. Carney adding that this is a choice he made reluctantly for people on both sides of the border.
10: We recognize that some U.S. companies and some U.S. states are innocent bystanders in a dispute that they did not want.
9: President Trump took to Truth Social, writing that Canada wants the benefits of being a U.S. state without being one. Carney had responded saying that the U.S. is asking too much.
3: Fox's Alex Hogan. She has statewide experience but admits she's not a politician. Is that okay with South Carolina voters? Interim Senator Darlene Graham in a Tuesday runoff election with Congressman Ralph Norman. She has the political endorsement of President Trump. I'm Therese Crowley. This is Fox News.
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1: Glenn Beck is on.
2: Hello, America. Welcome to the Glenn Beck Program. I've been gone for 2 weeks. My family, I took my kids to see some things in the world that I fear might be, you know, gone someday. May not be able to travel and see them. And I really went on a history tour, trying to learn as much history as I could. And that's one of the reasons why I picked France to start, because France is nonstop revolution, has been nonstop revolution since our revolution, and they don't seem to learn the correct lessons. And what I learned there is profound, and I think I'm going to have to take a day, maybe on Thursday, and do an after show hour or so, because I learned so much. And then we went up to Amsterdam, learned a lot there, and then we went to the Middle East and Israel, and I learned an awful lot there. And so I want to share some of these things with you, and I'll be sharing them throughout the week, but I want to use them to give you perspective on what is happening. Now, today is economic D-Day for Iran. And if the president actually can pull this off and put the needle through, I mean, the thread through the head of that needle, the eye of the needle, which it's like using yarn and a very small needle, because our enemies know something that we don't want them to know. And I'll explain that, because we are in a position now where we won the war, and that is really important to understand. We've already won this war, but we are about to lose the peace if we're not very careful. And I'll explain this in 60 seconds and give you some history behind why I say it. First, do you remember Lahaina? Hopefully you do. When was the last time, however, you heard about the fires in Lahaina, and you heard about what, you know, had people even moved back? It's the deadliest American wildfire in a century that turned this beautiful Hawaiian town into complete ash. 102 people died. Then right after that, Helene devastated western North Carolina. 250 people across the region were killed. And then the last 4th of July, the river rose 26 feet in 45 minutes at Camp Mystic in Texas. 135 people were killed, including 25 little girls asleep in their campers. When these things happen, America watches for a few days. It's all anybody talks about. And then the cameras leave. Well, Mercury One doesn't leave. We are the first in and we are the last out. We are still working in all of these communities, helping them rebuild long after the rest of the country has moved on to the next story. And the next story is coming. It's a storm season that is right on our doorstep. And while you and I continue helping the people who are still recovering from yesterday's disaster, we have to be ready to respond to tomorrow's. Would you help us out? Text LOYALTY to 85-2017, 85-2017, or visit mercuryone.org. 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Okay, so I want to be very, very careful here, because it is economic D-Day, and this is a very, very good thing. We are looking at a situation with the Iranian economy. It is on the very edge, But our enemies know some things. Let me start here. First thing has to be said, we won the war. Okay? By every standard, air defenses are completely shredded. The supreme leader was killed in the opening hours, and Hezbollah is a shadow of what it was 2 years ago. The proxy network has been thinned. By every single measure a general would put on a chart, Operation Epic Fury did what it was sent to do. The economic damage is beyond understanding. And this is Iran's economic D-Day. The president is doing the right thing. However, for all of the things that are true, there is one thing that may or may not be true that is putting us in a position where we may lose everything the win has just purchased. And it's not on a battlefield. It's on an inventory sheet. I want you to listen to this. Before February, we had 2,330 Patriot interceptors. The best public estimate now puts us somewhere between 759 and 827 missile interceptors, okay? That's a drop of at least 65%. THAAD, that long-range missile, went from 452 to fewer than 278. Reuters is reporting now the long-range missiles are nearly spent, and about half of our Tomahawks are gone. Last week, the Strategic Petroleum Reserve fell below 300 million barrels for the first time since January of 1983. The president's answer on these things has been that we have massive amounts of munitions and the leakers are going to go to prison for a very, very long time. Okay, that's a flawed answer, okay? Because if it's a leak, then is it true? You're going to put somebody in prison. If it's propaganda, that's a different story. And I don't know what is true, okay? But Turan didn't need the leak. Turan has counted every interceptor we fire, they watch go up. And they have a better estimate of our magazine than most members of Congress do at this point. So the denial doesn't fool the man across the table. It only fools the people who write the checks. And that is if it is true. We don't know if it's true. But our enemies think it is. Which brings us to a scenario. And I think it's likely. It's not a dramatic one. But how this could end. Iran, if the economic sanctions don't work. Iran doesn't counterattack. Iran doesn't surrender. Iran just waits. It slow walks the talks. It keeps the strait half strangled, lets our gas prices do the work, watches the American public, where the support for this war sits at 33% and is falling among the president's own supporters. Okay. I talked to some political officials over the last couple of weeks. And no matter where they were in the world, they all said the same thing. You're sending exactly the wrong message as people. Because I would ask people, what do the American people need to hear? Okay. If you had access to the American people, what would you think they need to hear? And the answer was universal in all cases. You're sending the wrong message. You're sending the message to the world that you just aren't going to fight. You're just not going to fight. You won't do it. And while that's true and understand the reasons for it, et cetera, that can't be the message you send. Iran doesn't have to win. It only has to be still, and be standing when either our magazines or our patience or our pump prices run out. Okay? That's all we have to do. That's all they have to do. That's their strategy. And so far it is working. Now these economic sanctions, if somebody can supply guns to the people, 80% of the people in Iran hate this regime, but they don't have guns. So people are not going to stand without guns. They have to have munitions. So is somebody getting them munitions? I hope somebody is. Somebody training them how to use them? I hope somebody is. But the things we're actually running out of are not missiles. Now, this is the important part. This is why I said, I don't know if any of this is true. Okay. What's running out on us is the ability to be believed. Let me explain, because the world's been here before. The year is 168 BC. And there was a Syrian king. I want to get this right here. There was a Syrian king named Antiochus, and he marched the army into Egypt and took it. Not threatened it, took it. He's camped out in the suburbs of Alexandria. There is no force in that part of the world that can move him. And down the road comes one old Roman. No army, no fleet behind him. Nobody in the harbor, just one man named Popelius, I think his name was, Popelius. And he's carrying a wooden tablet. Antiochus knows him. They know each other. They've been acquaintances for a long time. And the king puts his hand out to greet his friend, Popelius. And Popelius doesn't take his hand. Instead, he hands him a tablet and he says, read this first. It's a letter from the Roman Senate. Get out of Egypt. Now, Antiochus does what any king does. Well, I'll consult my advisors. I'll give you an answer. But the old man takes a walking stick that he's carrying and he draws a circle in the dirt around the king of Syria. Now, remember, he's in Syria. He's got the army. The other guy has nothing but a tablet and a stick. And he draws this stick, draws a circle around the king. And he says, give me your answer before you step out of the circle. Well, there's a pause and the king of Syria with his army. The king of Syria is now standing in a circle drawn by a guy who's unarmed. Says, you have to do what I'm telling you to do because Rome is coming for you. Only then does Papilius shake his hand, okay? Now, the king decides, okay, we're out. Why? Why did that work? This is what we have to remember. It worked because 3 weeks earlier, Rome had annihilated the army of Macedon, okay? Everyone in the Mediterranean had just heard about this. That stick had no power. The circle had no power. The power was in the belief. It was a fresh belief. It was expensive and it was purchased at a very high cost, that whatever Rome said it would do, Rome would and could do. That's deterrence. That's where we were a year ago. That's where United States has always been. We've always been in this place, draw a circle around a person and say, yeah, we're going to annihilate you unless you agree right now. Well, I'm going to go consult. Don't consult. I'm telling you, we're going to annihilate you. This is the way it is. That's the truth. It's not a warehouse of arms. It's a belief. And the entire reason it's cheap is that if they believe you, you never have to spend a thing. Now, our stick has worked and is still working. Our circle still holds. But that warehouse and our own actions that we're saying, look, you don't have to be for a war. You don't have to be for a war. But you don't say it. The world is listening to our social media. And that belief is aging fast. Everyone now has seen the ledger behind our missiles. Everyone has seen our social media. We're the old man in the sand hoping nobody asks a second question. So the president has to tell the truth about the magazine, not to the press, to Congress on the record with the numbers. And he asked for multi-year appropriations. But industry's not going to build a plant in a one-year order, okay? Nobody breaks ground on a rocket motor line for a customer who might change his mind in November. 2 weeks ago, the United States Treasury, 2 weeks ago, bought yen. The first coordinated intervention with Tokyo since 2011, and everybody made it about the economy. The president even said, we did it as a gesture of support for Japan in the interest of global economic stability. And all of that is true. Okay. Global economic stability. That's what we got. A concept, an abstraction. But let me tell you the thing that almost no one knows. What was that really about? Because now I know. It involves the circle in the sand. And I'll tell you that in 60 seconds. 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When you're 20 years old, a good night's sleep is something you can completely waste. You stay up until 2 in the morning for no reason. 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You get up 4 hours later, and somehow or another, you're fine. By the time you're 80, you've got a much greater appreciation for just being able to get comfortable and sleep through the night. 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
2: Okay, so remember when we bailed out Tokyo? We bailed out Japan. Okay. There is a company in Japan, Mitsubishi Heavy. Okay. It has been building Patriot PAC-3 interceptors for America under a license of America for years now. About 30 a year. Tokyo and Washington both believe that that could double to 60 if just one bottleneck was cleared in the seeker heads. Last November, Japan pulled Finnish PAC-3 missiles out of its own air self-defense force stockpile and shipped them to us. So Japan pulled them out of their stockpile and gave them to us because we needed them. Now let me go back further. 2014, the United States wanted to restart production of an older Patriot missile. Well, we discovered we can't do it. What do you mean we can't do it? We invented them. We built them here for a year. You can't do it. Why? Because we no longer make the gyroscopes. And beyond that, we had lost the ability to make the gyroscopes. So we asked Tokyo, and Tokyo approved the export, and Japan gyroscopes went into now our American missiles. Those are Japanese gyroscopes, because we can't make them. This is where we are. We just spent American money defending their currency and asked for stability in return. Yes, we got global stability, but we also got missiles. Not a favor, a contract. Buy the second shift. Fund the seeker line ourselves. Pay for the tooling, the plant, the workers. Multi-year signed with delivery schedules, okay? Notice the arithmetic here. The weak yen, we just spent money propping that up to make Japanese-built interceptors cheaper for us than they've been in 40 years. So we're subsidizing their currency. But we're actually subsidizing the production line, and we're getting something back that you can put in a launcher because we can't do it. Now, there are three objections. One, every missile built in Japan is a missile not built in Alabama. That's jobs, and more than jobs. It's an industrial base that you can't rent. Two, dependence on anybody cuts both ways. A supplier can say no. If anybody who controls the shipment controls you on the day you need it most. Three, license terms and technology transfers. What you share, you eventually lose control of. All three of these are fair, and all three of these lose to the calendar. Because if we want to make them here, you have to think long term. Remember, everybody's thinking short term, short term. I voted for him because I want my life to get better today. But you can't do that. A plant you break ground on today delivers in 2030 if we're lucky. The Patriot line goes from 600 a year to 2,000 a year by 2030. But 2030. We tried going from 170,000 artillery shells a year to 100,000 a month. After 4 years of maximum effort, we're at 36,000. Okay, that's the simplest thing we build. We don't have until 2030. We need magazines in 2027. You build the American plants and you buy allied capacity while they rise. It's not either or. It's a bridge. That's what's happening. Okay, and our allies know it and our enemies know it. We just built a bridge. And then the last piece, and this one can't be announced. This is something he has to do. We should agree that America, in some ways, at least for a period of time, is the policeman. But the world has to pay accordingly. If America falls, everything, Europe is not going to be able to protect itself. And you may say, oh, well, it doesn't matter. That's Europe. Believe me, that will matter. Okay? We don't need a press conference on this. This all has to be done behind the scenes. The president needs to go to these countries and in no uncertain terms tell them with the doors closed and no press in there, look, you're in trouble. We go down. You won't let us use your airspace. You want that? Fine. But we're done with you. Which brings me to Canada and the trade agreement with Canada. I don't think I'm going to get to it today. I don't think I'm going to have time. But I have to tell you, Canada, their prime minister is working against the United States of America. No uncertain terms. It's clear. I'll probably get to that tomorrow. All right, let me tell you about leaf filter. Trees are great, you know. But then, you know, half the year they drop garbage on my roof. And then I have to clean it up, you know. And it becomes my responsibility. 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
9: Montana wildlife officials are asking people to break with the tradition this summer, huckleberry picking in the wild. The woman known as the Western Montana Wild Forager, River Shannon Aloya, says it's slim pickings.
10: These plants are severely damaged. We had continuous cold snaps in the spring.
9: Bears are big huckleberry fans, and since there are so few berries, bears and people wind up in the same spots trying to pick them. Jamie Chonka works for Montana's Fish, Wildlife, and Parks Department and says there have been lots of berry picking bear encounters.
11: You know, the bears are trying to feed on the berries. The people are hiking and biking and living, you know, right in where the berries are. So, yeah, it's been an interesting year.
9: Grizzly bears especially can be downright pigs when it comes to huckleberries. They reportedly eat up to 200,000 a day in the summer. Take a pause. Jill Nato, Fox News.
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12: To the left of Kennesaw on a map, if that helps.
13: To the left of Kennesaw, okay.
12: Would that be west of Kennesaw you're trying to tell me?
14: This way I'm pointing. So.
13: Okay, this way that I'm pointing.
15: I guess east and west is very difficult for people these days. It's to the left of Kennesaw.
12: Have you ever...
15: Mean, you mean to the west?
12: Yeah. Have you ever looked at a map before? Oh, man. It's to the left of Kennesaw.
15: Can't tell you how many times I've said that to my wife. Just go south on 400, yeah. Exit, and head east. And she's like, what do you mean?
14: Exactly. Tell her to turn right next time.
12: That's right.
13: And she'll know exactly.
15: No, that would not be to the right when you're heading south.
13: No. Fine, just let it go. I don't want to embarrass him anymore, man. It's not time to pile on the child. You know?
12: Sorry, man. You'll get it. You'll get it. You'll get it. It's fine. Go home, tell your daddy.
15: I turned right like you said.
12: No.
15: No, you didn't.
12: But, go home and tell your daddy you don't know how to read that. And then tell me how to change a tire, and he's going to feel like the biggest disappointment ever.
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16: In 1980, more than a third of vehicles built for the U.S. market had manual transmissions. By 2025, that number had fallen to just 0.6%, with only a couple dozen models still offering stick shifts, as many drivers don't want to shift anymore. Automatics are also faster and easier in traffic. Volkswagen has said after this year that it's killing the stick shift for North America. Other companies like Honda and BMW have also scaled back on manuals, though with some auto enthusiasts demanding it. Toyota is one of the companies fighting to keep the stick shift alive with cars like the GR Corolla. About 70% of those vehicles sold last year were manuals. Same for the Mazda Miata. And 90% of Subaru BRZs sold were stick. Porsche is also adding a manual back to the 911 Carrera S for North America because of customer demand. That's Fox Wheels. I'm Jeff Manasso, Fox News.
17: Black Atlantans without racial chips on their shoulders ought to be showing up at the Toast on Lenox to make the next week or so the best on record.
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2: So let me give you some reaction that we're just getting in, from Torch Insiders. Glenn, how is America sending the message that we don't want to fight? Did I miss something? Yeah, social media, Democrats, Congress, everybody, you know, us, you know, the popularity for this war, is speaking volumes to our enemies. Now, I personally think I don't want to fight. I don't want to go in for ground forces. I don't want to do any of that stuff. I like the idea that we went in and we could solve this militarily in a few weeks. And that's not what it's turned into. And as you see, as this is dragging on, the popularity for this is going down. The president's popularity is going down, and they're thinking, well, there's an election. This is really bad for him for the election. We're going to skate on this one. They are just playing a waiting game because you have to understand that they think differently. Baritone Bro said, I don't think, Glenn, you can say we won the war without having the enemy surrender unconditionally. I agree with you. I started this conversation with you 30 minutes ago where I said we have, by all war standards, we have won. We have annihilated their military. There is no reason they're standing, okay? We have won by, if I gave the military a list of things to do, you've got to annihilate all of these things, they've done all of that. We don't have an unconditional surrender. Why? Because they're playing a different game. And here's something that you have to understand, that we think differently. We think differently. The West and the East. The Western thinking is, we don't want to continue war. You don't want to continue war. Nobody wants your whole population to die, et cetera, et cetera, et cetera. Well, they do. The 12ers don't care. They don't care. And so when you start saying negotiation, remember, when you look at the heroes of Islam, you look at Muhammad. Muhammad was not Jesus, okay? He wasn't a peacemaker. He was a warrior. So their heroes are all warriors. Wipe them out. Chop their heads off. Kill them. We don't look at that as a hero. We look at that as a war hero, but we don't necessarily look at that as somebody. We have higher standards because we believe in life, that we look to people like Jesus. Well, that is weakness to them, okay? So when you say, we're going to sit down at the negotiating table to make this stop, they use this because of their twisted thinking and the way they think over in the Middle East, especially the Muslim extremists. They can use President Trump saying, we're going to sit down at the negotiating table, as, see, we got them on the ropes. They want to negotiate. You add to that what we're saying in social media. And let me give the American people the benefit of the doubt. Let's say 50% of what you see on social media is coming from China and Russia and Iran. They might take pieces of what we see, but they're accelerating it. And they're making it so viral, it looks like that is the main thing the American people are saying. Okay? So remember, there is a difference between reality and perception. Perception is reality. You might say, no, we're not against that. Perception is reality, especially when you're dealing in the Middle East. So they are creating the perception America's done. I don't know about the missiles. Are we running short? I don't know. I honestly don't know. But they can count. Our numbers have been published in the past. They can count. China can count. And they're counting and saying they're running low. And then our own people, somebody inside is leaking information. Whether it's true or not, again, I don't know. But it's becoming credible overseas that America is running out of ammunition. That just tells somebody, I'm not negotiating with these people. So yes, in our view, negotiation is what comes next. You have nothing left. We don't want to kill everybody. We don't want to starve your people. We don't want to destroy your country. We don't want to do any of that. Let's stop this madness. Western thinking stops this madness. Hitler thinking does not. Hitler was ready to destroy all of it. Okay? So when I say we've won the war, but we're about to lose it, we've already done what our military was supposed to do. Now, what else do we have to do to get these people who think like Hitler, destroy it all? How do we get them to surrender? A couple of ways. Just keep firing missiles. Just keep doing that. Well, okay. Is there another way? Yes. The new way is, let's collapse them economically. But remember, we have Qatar. No matter what any podcaster might tell you, Qatar is a massive enemy of the United States. Massive. They are not free, and they do not like America. They might pretend they like America, but they are funding really bad stuff here in America. You also have China. You have Russia. They're also doing backroom deals with Iran. For this economic thing to work, we have to find a way to stop all funding, including the UAE, which is doing some backroom banking things, shadow banking with Iran. That all has to stop. If Besant and Trump can stop all that, we will bring them to their knees. We will starve them out. That's not a good solution, but it is better than continuing to bomb them. But the people are going to starve first. The people should rise up, but the people can't because they're not armed. Which leads me to this. Marty in Arizona wrote, Glenn, remember we armed and helped the Afghans and we got the Taliban as a result. Just saying, I'm with you. I'm with you. I don't think the Persians are the Taliban. However, you can't ever, when there's a revolution, you can't ever guarantee who's going to be left standing and who's going to have the power. So I agree. I'm just telling you what the perception is over there. Their perception is they're winning. Our perception is, and the truth is, we've won. But we're sending them the wrong signals. I don't know how to do this. I'm not suggesting I know how to do this. I'm just telling you that by us saying we're negotiating, it's sending them the signal that they use, whether it's true or not, that they use in their own region to say, see, we got America on the ropes. And there's some things that we absolutely have to do. I mean, I'm so pissed. The more I travel around Europe, the more pissed I am because they are just going about their day like everything is fine. Have you seen the invasion of Spain? Do you know what that means for Europe? But they're just going along like absolutely everything is fine. I'm telling you, if America goes down, the entire West goes down. If Europe goes down, we can't support it. We can't. What are we going to do? We're going to go and support. We're going to go and fight the Muslim hordes that are there, that the German people, the French people, it's their country to defend. I got to tell you, if they go down, my only thought is, I told you so. That'll be the worst thought I have. That'll be the first one. Told you. Who didn't see this one coming? My second thought is, wow, this is really going to suck for all of those people who just had their head in the sand. And the third thought is, have we gotten the nuclear missiles out of Europe? Because those will be Muslim countries with nuclear missiles. And, you know, they won't even help us on any of this stuff. They should be helping us with Iran, but they're not. They're not. But this is not a metaphor. If we go down, the entire West goes down. The sea lanes, the currency, the settlement system, the security guarantee that lets a Dutch pension fund exist and a German factory ship a container. It all rests on one navy and on one balance sheet, ours. There is no second policeman for the world. There's no bench. Beijing knows that. Moscow knows that. There's no bench. Which is why one of them sells Iran anti-ship missiles and the other one feeds it targeting data on our own warships while both of them are saying we're not involved in this at all. They are not trying to beat us. They're running an experiment to see how long we can last, how loudly we complain about the cost. The only people in the world who seem unsure about America going down and whether it would take the West with it is us. Are you determined to remain free? Are you determined that America will hold the place in the world that will be strong enough to at least guarantee freedom in our own borders? No, we haven't settled that ourselves. We are still arguing about the fundamental principles that made America, America. Remember I told you circle drawing the, you know, king, the circle around the king of Babylon? You can't draw a circle if you don't have a stick. And if you have a stick but you have nothing to back it up with, that circle means nothing. It only works when people have done the unglamorous, expensive, unpopular, unphotogenic job of making the promise that we mean what we say and we say what we mean true. We have to build the magazines. We have to buy the line. We have to ask our friends for steel, or we lose stability. And our friends have to start acting like friends. Otherwise, nobody's going to stand in front of the king with a stick. Nobody. But if our friends start acting like our friends, if our friends stop doing business with Iran and stop trying just to enrich themselves, if they actually take a stand and all of us take a stand and we're determined that this evil will not spread. I have to tell you, I think on Thursday I'm going to do a show on some of the things I saw in the Middle East. And I got to tell you, I have never felt evil like I felt it this last week. I was on vacation, my wife and I. Well, I'll tell you about it, but I have to tell you, cold sweat, so evil, cold sweat, and it's coming. And most people are just turning a blind eye to it. It is coming. It is here. Are you, and I know you are, but ask your friends, are you just enjoying your life? Are you just worried about the things that worry you? Are you arguing about the things on social media that mean nothing, that really truly mean nothing? Or will you start to live your life as a man or a woman determined to remain free? Because this is the generation, gang. We, everyone alive, we are the ones that will make the decision. Will the world fall into profound darkness? Or will these truths that we all used to hold self-evident still survive? Because we're the guardian. We are the watchman. I will not remain silent. It matters. Right now, it matters. 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Probably more than any other time in any of our lives. 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
8: 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Glenn Beck will be right back.
2: Hi, it's Glenn Beck, and I'm on now. 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
17: So here's your not so little secret about the Democrat socialists, aka communists out there running for office. That truth is, these people thrive on the abject stupidity and ignorance of the American voters. Look at what they're promising everybody. Free child care, free paid family leave, free sick leave. And of course, there is no such thing as a free lunch, so who pays for it? We're going to tax the millionaires so that they pay their fair share. So here are some actual statistics about the top 1% of taxpayers. That would include the millionaires and the billionaires. And you will never get this from the media. Let's look at that top 1%. They earn 22.4% of all adjusted gross income, but they pay 40.4% of all total income taxes. Take a look at the bottom 50%. Those are Democrat voters. They earn 11.5% of all the total income, but they only pay 3% of the total income taxes. Who is not paying their fair share? By the way, if you want tax rates instead of comparisons of actual taxes paid, the bottom 50% of taxpayers pay an average tax rate of 3.7%. The top 1% pay a tax rate of 26.1%. The actual numbers do not support this, the rich need to pay their fair share BS. That's why you never hear it from the media. They're for the Democrats, you know. Neil Bortz, Extra 106.3.

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3: Coming out about Iran, and the stats on Iran. Give me some of the news.
4: Yeah,
3: some
4: it's catastrophic for Iran. The U.S. dollar has now reached a historic 2 million to 1 rial, which is just in 2 million rials to $1. In 1979, I think it was like 75 rials to $1. This is an insane milestone that they've hit. Inflation is just going absolutely nuts. It's now gotten to the point where Iranian families are cutting back on food and other essentials. This is what the administration was trying not to do, but now it's happening.
3: It's the only
4: way. But yeah, rice prices 60% higher, beef prices 150% higher. Inflation is expected to approach 70%. By the end of the year, they're putting Zimbabwe to shame here. It's just wild.
3: And the UAE is actually stopping some of their shadow banking stuff, correct?
4: Yes.
3: That's really, big. If that's true, that's huge. Absolutely huge. All right. More in a second. We're going to talk to Matt Calkins. He's a sports columnist from the Seattle Times who just walked because he was being censored. We'll give you that story coming up.
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3: Wrapping up a murder trial, Gianna Gelosi, Fox News. Closing arguments expected this week in Massachusetts for the trial of Lindsay Clancy, the mother charged with killing her three young kids. Fox's Nate Foy is outside the courthouse in Plymouth, Massachusetts.
4: The witness taking the stand will continue from Friday, and it's Dr. Avram Mack, a forensic psychiatrist, who testified on Friday that he believes that Lindsay Clancy was not suffering from postpartum psychosis and that she knew the difference between right and wrong when she killed her three children. He interviewed her two times and reviewed her medical file as well. The jury heard about that. This case has really become a competing story from two expert witnesses.
3: And that's Fox's Nate Foy. The Trump administration getting ready to unveil what it calls the toughest ever sanctions against a foreign adversary, operation dubbed Economic D-Day. Fox's Trey Yingston, Tel Aviv.
5: The economic pressure comes as the Iranian rial crossed 2 million to 1 U.S. dollar, a historic low for the country's currency. The head of Iran's Supreme National Security Council responded on X, saying if the economic war continues, not a single drop of oil will be exported, neither through the Strait of Hormuz nor from anywhere in the Persian Gulf. Iran will regard any country's participation in or support for America's economic war against the Iranian people as an act of war. Despite this statement, reports do indicate that crossings through the Strait of Hormuz are up 400% over the last 2 weeks. The United States is overseeing vessels out of the Persian Gulf through a safer southern passage.
3: President Trump posting on Truth Social this morning, Iran is completely collapsing. And things like honey, essential oils, candles, honey sticks are on President Trump's 50% tariff list from Canada, their leader, over the weekend.
6: We recognize that some U.S. companies and some U.S. states are innocent bystanders in a dispute that they did not want.
3: That is Canada's Prime Minister, Mark Carney. 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
3: President Trump's political poll facing a big test in the Palmetto State tomorrow as South Carolina voters choose between Trump-backed Darlene Graham and Ralph Norman to fill the late Senator Lindsey Graham's seat.
8: Tomorrow is the runoff to replace the late Senator Lindsey Graham, and President Trump has put his political capital behind Darlene Graham, campaigning with her in Myrtle Beach on Friday. Graham has never held elected office. She faces new scrutiny after a debate last week when she was asked whether Taiwan and the South China Sea are national security issues for the United States. She responded saying, I'm not that informed on national security and foreign policy is not an area of her expertise. Her late brother, Senator Lindsey Graham, spent decades as one of the state's and Senate's most prominent voices on foreign policy and national security.
3: As Fox's Alex Hogan, meantime, firefighters working furiously to contain the Hawk Fire, which is burning near Reno, Nevada. So far, over 15,000 acres have burned and nearly 90,000 people have been urged to evacuate.
9: Speaking of the wind direction, it's very key, especially when you consider Reno. That's where we have a lot of people living. And if we see a wind shift, not only could that change the direction of the fire growth, but it's going to bring in the poor air quality with the smoke. Right now in the overnight hours, calmer winds coming in from the southwest. That's actually probably the best wind flow you can have because although there's not a lot of moisture, that is the direction where you could get a little more moisture in the atmosphere. Relative humidity, as we go into the afternoon, will be dropping. Right now we're sitting at about 30-35%, which is typical for the overnight. But in the afternoon, we drop down to the teens. And so that very dry air is not going to be helpful to the firefight.
3: That's Fox Weather's Britta Merwin. Meantime, the landmark trial accusing Meta of deliberately making Facebook and Instagram addictive to kids resumes today. Jurors expected to hear from a psychologist who's set to show research linking social media use to declining mental health among adolescents. Last week, a former Facebook engineer described Instagram's approach to children under 13 as a don't ask, don't tell environment. I'm Gianna Jalousie. This is Fox News.
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2: Hello, America. Glad you're here. It's been a race today, trying to fit in all of the things that we have missed in the last 2 weeks. There's been a lot, and we're going to get into the Canada, the trade agreement that we are now going after. I mean, let me tell you, Prime Minister Carney is truly anti-America, and he is treating China as a better friend than America, and he is doing it intentionally. I'll explain probably on tomorrow's show exactly what he's trying to do and why we're in the situation we're in with Canada. I want to give you a couple of stories that I learned from learning some history while I was over in France about Napoleon and Versailles, and also Napoleon's son. Some really good things that the GOP and the president need to hear. And speaking of the president is going to be joining me on Wednesday. We'll take your questions. Just tweet them to us. Send them to us. If you're an insider, just send them in so we have them. I want to ask the questions you want the president to answer. And that'll be later on in this week. And I also want to talk to you a little bit about, you know, the phrase ignorance is bliss. Do you know where that phrase came from? It's a fascinating story. Ignorance is bliss. It's not bliss, but medicine is very blissful right now because they are not looking at the other side, especially when it comes to things like transgenderism, men and women sports, etc., etc. And ignorance is not bliss. It is the exact opposite of that. I'm going to get into this a little bit today with a guy who was working and writing for, let me see if I have this right, Seattle Times. He was writing for the Seattle Times. He was a sports columnist. His name is Matt Calkins. Been there for a long time, 7 years, and he couldn't take it anymore because his stories kept getting spiked. And it kept going and going and going. And what a surprise, his stories were being spiked, at least in this category, for one category, and that is speaking out in defense of women in women's sports. He just resigned last week. It's a fantastic story. Guy with a lot of courage. And he's joining me here in 60 seconds. Also, coming up in about half an hour, Patrick Bet David is joining us. So, a lot of things going on this hour. Hang on. 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Let me introduce you to Matt Collins, sports columnist, Seattle Times, has blocked a piece protecting women's sports. He was at the Seattle Times for 11 years, and I want him to tell the story on why he resigned. Matt, welcome to the program. How are you?
3: I'm doing great. Thanks for having me, Glenn.
2: You bet. I was overseas when I read this story, and I immediately reached out and said, I really want to have Matt on when we first get back, because I think your story is truly fascinating. Tell me what was happening there and why you resigned.
3: Sure. Well, I was at a rally outside of Climate Pledge Arena where the Seattle Storm, the WNBA team, plays. And they were playing the Fever, and they were having a rally in support of Sophie Cunningham, who has come out against biological males in women's sports. And I interviewed a couple of girls who were just like, hey, we're not anti-trans, but we think that we should have our own spaces in sports. And that was kind of the premise of my column. And I submitted that to the editors, and there was like a 6-day process where they looked at it and ultimately decided they didn't want to print it. It was the fourth time something like that's happened to me. And I just said, I don't really think I can do my job here anymore. I don't feel like I have a freedom of speech when it comes to hot button issues. And I just decided it wasn't the place for me anymore.
2: So are they true believers, or are they, I mean, I don't want to put words in your mouth. I was going to use the word cowards. Or are they afraid of the pushback of their readership, the extremists out in Seattle? Why did they say no to this story? And
3: yeah,
2: obviously
3: I've
2: other stories
3: the same
2: like
3: thing. Is this cowardice or is this ideology? I'm not exactly sure. I think it's a combination of both. I think there are a lot of people in the newsroom who are true believers, who really don't think any of this stuff should be out there, who really think there's only one side to the story. I have a suspicion, based on kind of other things I've seen at the top, that they really just don't want to upset the activists, if you will, the loudest voices in the newsroom. And I've seen this, you know, editors at the top kind of recoil at some other things and kind of, you know, get skittish when it comes to other stories. It might not even just be mine. But you can really tell, like, if you kind of go against, you know, I don't want to get too political in here, but like the left-wing grain at the Seattle Times, they just buck. They don't want it in there. So I think it's a combination of both, but I think at the top, it's probably a little more cowardice than it is ideology.
2: So is this happening to, it's not just you. Are you, have you heard from anybody without naming names or anything? Are there others that are like, dude, I don't have the courage to do what you did, but congratulations, I've been struggling with this. Is this happening throughout the paper, or is it just you in sports?
3: You know what? I think it was mainly me, and I think because the Seattle Times, and I think this is happening at a lot of newsrooms throughout the country. I mean, I'm not in those newsrooms, but I think they kind of curate a certain type of environment there where they kind of weed out people who might go against the grain. I remember once there was an application, or you know, there were some questions for an assistant sports editor, and you know, one of the questions was just like, hey, you know, what do you know about the Seattle Mariners, the Seahawks, and all that stuff? And I was told, like, one of the editors took those list of questions and changed the top question to, how do you feel about social justice, right? Which is basically asking, are you one of us or are you one of them?
2: Right.
3: So you're not going to get a lot of people who are centrist or, you know, center-right people when you ask those kind of questions in that newsroom. So as far as I know, I was really the only one kind of asking certain questions and writing stories that might appeal to more of a centrist or center-right audience. And it just didn't fly there. It, you know, early when I first got there in 2015, some of those columns, you know, would have been okay, but you kind of saw everything that happened from 2019, 2020, where really, we'll just call it the wokeism kind of took over. And, I think that just kind of made a lot of people in the newsroom rethink what their priorities were and rethink what kind of stories they wanted to have in the paper.
2: So you said, you know, when I first saw that you resigned, you know, you were, I think panic and euphoria about unemployment, was kind of the message that you were, you know, what you were going through at the time.
3: Right.
2: And then Clay Travis called you. Can you talk about that?
3: I don't really want to get into, you know, my conversations I'm having with people in terms of, you know, employment and whatnot, just because I'm still kind of looking into it. But I will say that Clay, has been very supportive, and, he was one of the first person that, you know, tweeted his support out there. But it's really been overwhelming from everywhere. J.K. Rowling got in there, Martina Navratilova as well. You know, it was pure panic, as you mentioned. It was kind of euphoria for about 20 minutes once I had this, you know, weight taken off my shoulders, because I feel like I've been muzzled at the Seattle Times for a long time. But then the stark reality of being unemployed set in, until Thursday morning when I sent out that tweet announcing my resignation and why. And, the support has been just completely overwhelming, completely unexpected. I went from 5,000 Twitter followers to 78,000 in just 3 days. And I'm not saying that as a, as a brag. It's just kind of a reflection of the craziness that's been going on. And of course, there are going to be some trolls we're like, oh, you're just trying to get into a right-wing grift that stuff. But, you know, the real takeaway that I have from all this,
2: let me tell you, hang on, I got to interrupt you.
3: Of thought. Even people who disagree with me want that diversity of thought. And so that's been very comforting.
2: I have to tell you, the right-wing grift just kills me.
3: Yeah.
2: Really? There are so many easier and ways that you can be not hunted like a dog. If you want to get into a grift, exactly. This is the worst one to get into.
3: Yeah.
2: So let me take you to, Enos Kanter, Freedom. Showing up courtside WNBA game wearing a t-shirt that says woman, noun, adult, human, female. And then getting into like a verbal exchange, if you will, with Natasha Cloud, walking over to him. Take us through that story, and I'd love to hear your opinion on it.
3: Yeah, well, I mean, he was wearing that shirt. Obviously, Enos Kanter Freedom has made a lot of headlines by saying that he's going to declare for the WNBA draft just because they have not defined what a woman is. And if you say you're a woman at this point, you're eligible. I think it's hilarious that the WNBA actually had like called a meeting to decide what a woman is. That was actually a meeting they had. And they came out of that meeting still not knowing what it was. They still haven't defined it.
2: I love that.
3: Enos Kanter, I think, you know, a lot of people are calling him not a grifter, but just, you know, just kind of a circus act, I guess. Just, you know, trying someone who's just, you know, a provocateur, if you will. But you know, he's right at the heart of it. The WNBA can't define what a woman is. He's calling them out. And I think that players are seeing this, realize how ridiculous it is. And when you don't have an argument, what do? Usually make noise. Usually yell. And I think that's what Natasha Cloud was doing right there. We can't really back up what we're saying, so we're going to yell and we're going to call you the bad guy. And, you know, a lot of people say that the WNBA keeps falling on its face by doing this, but part of me thinks they are in the news every day because of this. People are talking about the WNBA in a way that, you know, we never did before. Part of that's because of Caitlin Clark, but a lot of this is what I call the Real Housewives of Hoop. It's been just kind of a reality show. And so, you know, that what brings people into sports events? Two things, athletic excellence and drama. And the WNBA, whether they're doing it on purpose or not, are nailing the drama part.
2: I got to tell you, I think he's absolutely a genius on it. Whether he's doing it just for a troll or whatever, he's right. If you can't, I mean, why not? I was talking to Clay, I don't know, a couple of weeks ago, and we were talking about this, and I said, they would never, ever lose a game. Why, if you wanted to make money, if you cared about business and winning, why wouldn't you just take a bunch of guys who are like, yep, I'm a woman, and put them in the NBA, WNBA. They'll never lose a game. And that's why they can't have this happen. That's why they can't have it happen.
3: I don't know if you've seen Clay Travis's contest proposal where he's offered $10 million to a WNBA team who can take on a group of his, a group of eighth graders of his choice, and he's going to give $10 million to the winner. And it seems like a stunt, but I think it's kind of genius because the WNBA, I think all he's saying is you have to define what a woman is and you have to recognize why we separate men and women in the first place. And the vast majority of women, especially, you know, girls in the high school level, I think agree with this. We want separation. The separation is strictly to protect girls and women. But you kind of have this thing where, I think girls and women want to be protected. But I think, you know, a league like the WNBA is just, you know, so aligned with the left and all their views, and that's a huge, you know, chunk of their fan base, that they want to appease them, and they're just kind of caught between a rock and a hard place where they can either accept reality that, we have differences between men and women, and there's a reason we separate them, or we can just cater to some of these, you know, hardcore left-wing fans who just don't want to hear any of it, and I think right now they're choosing those fans.
2: So let me bring you back to leaving. Now you've this has only happened, what, a week ago, 2 weeks ago, I've kind of lost track of time.
3: Yeah, I mean, I gave my 2 weeks notice on August 6th, I believe, but I made my resignation, or I announced my resignation on Thursday.
2: So you said you're done holding back, free speech tops the list, life's best things. You might end up as a dental assistant in 2 years. What have you learned in these 2 weeks? How has this changed your viewpoint or your understanding of where we are as human beings at this time?
3: I've actually been very encouraged. by the, you know, what the public wants, and just the public outpouring of support has told me that people want diversity of thought. People want common sense arguments. You know, I tweeted a follow, or I put out a follow up on my Substack, you know, where I talked about, you know, a lot of the reactions, you know, J.K. Rowling and Martina Navratilova were really flattering, but Jemele Hill, who's, you know, pretty much, you know, seems like very hardcore leftists, also put out a tweet saying, you know, I don't agree with any of these columns. And she used, we'll say she called my opinions crappy. It wasn't the word that she used, but, you know, even though he has these opinions, they should have published these columns and, you know, let the hate come in. And if his readers hate him, and they'll just deal with the fallout. So even people like her, it's been pretty much bipartisan support. Maybe not so much of what my stance on the trans issue was, but in terms of this guy should have had his columns published, and people want that. And to me, that's been the most encouraging thing.
2: That's great to hear. Matt, congratulations, freedom. I know it came at a high cost, but it'll work out well for you in the end. I'm convinced of it. Thank you, Matt.
3: I'm confident. God bless Thank you, Glenn. I really appreciate it.
2: You bet. Bye-bye. All right. We have Patrick Bet-David coming up in just a second. We've got a lot to talk to him about as well. First, let me tell you about Real Estate Agents I Trust. 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
2: All righty. Let's see. The American Story episode 18 and 19 are out right now. Don't miss the latest episodes of the American Story podcast series. Episode 18, Lincoln's Assassination and the Hunt for John Wilkes Booth. It's such a great story. It is such a great story. Episode 19, Reconstruction's Reckoning, Grant versus the Klan in the fight for equal rights. You want to know what really happened, who the real bad guys are, who the real good guys are? Listen to episode 19. Episode 18 is one of the most suspenseful and action-packed episodes of the entire series. And if you've been listening to the series, you know it is action, action, action. It is really good. It is... And I can say this because I had very little to do it. I just hired the people and I said, this is what I want. And it's the people who did it on my staff. This is the best, audio storytelling I've ever been a part of. It is really good. Don't skip one of the most pivotal chapters in our nation's history. Episode 18, 19 covers America's most bipolar, periods in our history. The brutal fight over who would truly count as an American, and at the same time, innovation and expansion in the West and the rise of the Klan, the first presidential impeachment, one diplomat's giant gamble on Alaska, and the dreamer who launched the Transcontinental Railroad. You want to know the real American story, the good, the bad, and the ugly. We tell you the true story. It's so important to me that we tell the ugly parts of American history. If we don't, we have no credibility. Our kids will think we were lying to them, or worse, we were just stupid and didn't know all of the bad things. These are stories of violence and vision and corruption and courage, the unfinished struggle of the Civil War, and America's painful struggle to rebuild. Make sure you check out episodes 18 and 19, The American Stories, available now wherever you get your podcast. 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
0: 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Peach State Windows. The name says windows. The experience says so much more.
11: Hello, folks. 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Looks like we're not going to get this bird off the ground tonight.
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14: 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And the Kimmer is already warming up to start at 3. Stick around all afternoon. It's Extra 106.3.

0: There are very few business people that truly get it, in my opinion. They're beyond their own little circle, and even fewer of them are entertaining and know how to hold an audience. Patrick Bet-David is the founder of Valuetainment, host of the PBD podcast. He is doing a weekend called The Vault. And when does that happen? I think that happens in a couple of weeks from now, or if it's not, maybe it's this week. Well, I'll get it all from him. But I met Patrick probably in the early 2000s. And he said, look, I'm going to start this company. A lot of people come up to me and say, I'm going to start this company and I'm going to do this and that and that. And he's a guy I remembered who came up to me in a crowd. And because he was different, he was super sharp, already wildly successful, and I believed him. And when he did it, I couldn't be more thrilled for his success. His show runs at the same time my show does. He ended it earlier so he could be on the program. Welcome, Patrick Bet-David. How are you,
1: It's Patrick? Great to be on with you, Glenn. I tell everybody, I say you're the greatest teacher of all the people in the conservative space. When you speak, I can be glued listening to you for hours. Anytime you speak, you're wonderful.
0: Thank you. So you have, let me just get this out, because I'm a big supporter of this. And full disclosure, he's an advertiser on the program, but that's not why he's on. There's a lot of advertisers of the program that I don't have on. But he is doing something August 31st through September 3rd, MGM Grand in Las Vegas. That's next week. So I have that. Tell me about it. What is The Vault?
1: So the Vault Conference started 7 years ago. The first year we had 400 people, and then we went to 800, then 1,200, then 2,400, and then 40-something hundred. And then this year we're expecting shy of 10,000 people at MGM Grand Arena. We've had Tom Brady at the event before. We've had Mike Tyson. We've had The Rock a couple years ago, Martha Stewart, Tony Robbins. This year we have Logan Paul. We have Stephen Bartlett from Diary of a CEO. We have Joe Montana and Jerry Rice, Dan Martell, and Stephen A. Smith. And what we do here, which I think is very, very important, Glenn, is I loved what Charlie was doing with TPUSA, the great Charlie Kirk with TPUSA, the Amfest event, raising up young men coming up that want to become husbands, fathers, business owners. But to us with The Vault, it is the only conference you attend where we talk about finance, raising money, expanding your business, marketing, creating a media platform, social media. But we talk about raising kids and family. We talk about politics. We talk about faith. And no one's walking on eggshells. So people who show up, there's going to be probably 3,000 husband and wives that show up. They'll bring their kids. You'll see a lot of people that are sitting in the audience with husband and wife and a 16-year-old, 18-year-old, and their 20-year-old son and watching this event collectively together. And we're talking about scaling, growing your business at a time like this. I think this is probably the best time to be able to increase your market value because there's so many strategies out there. And unfortunately, a lot of times we'll say things like, well, I'm too busy, I don't have time, I got things going on, I don't know if I can take time away to go to an event like this. You're one relationship away, one strategy away from changing your life. And every time we do these conferences, The Vault, people keep coming back because they're getting those experiences.
0: You know, people are pitting capitalism and saying that capitalism, you know, is heartless. It doesn't care about people. It's cold. It only benefits the wealthy, etc. I look at, and I know you do too, Patrick, I look at capitalism in a completely different way. Success does not come from people who say, I want to be rich. Success comes to people who say, I think I have an idea, or I'm looking for an idea that will make people's lives easier, better. You know, my success comes from this weird ability of making sense of history or the news of the day in a way that nobody else does, because people are struggling. I don't understand that. So I can boil it down with a chalkboard and make it understandable. That's where my success comes from, is finding a way to help people understand something. That's capitalism, when you are benefiting others, you know. And, you know, becoming a millionaire is coming up with something that people want or need, you know, once in their life. Becoming a billionaire is coming up with something that people want or need every day of their life. And
1: that's a great point.
0: How is it that capitalism gets such a bad rap?
1: Well, you know, it's always easy to blame. It's always easy to say it's not my fault. It's always easy. I remember when I was on Jubilee and one of the fellows there told me he had applied for 477 jobs and nobody got back to him. And I said, okay, perfect. Why don't we do this? I'm offering you a job. I want you to come work for me in Florida. And 90 days later, let's see how good of a worker you are. And it was like, well, what are the benefits? Well, what's this? What's that? I said, you see, you just became selective. You said you haven't had a job for months because no one's willing to give you a job. I'll give you a job. I'll give you a good salary. Come and test it out. So to me, the concept of capitalism is a beautiful thing because you get to pick and choose how big you want your life to be. But the reality of it today, when we see this messaging with socialism and how they're selling it to our youth, because the simple way of describing this, either you can solve your problems with people or the government can solve your problems. If you think the government can solve your problems, give us money and we'll give you better service. I've never in my life seen a government office offer better customer service than a private enterprise. Like if you work at the DMV, nobody cares about the Yelp reviews of DMV. If you work at Outback or, you know, Cheesecake Factory or Fleming's or any institution, one negative review, they're like, oh my God, let's get a hold of them. Let's see what we can do. Make it better. There is no accountability of treating people any better here. So this concept of who can solve the issues, like when you think about what happened when SpaceX went public and they said, oh my God, Elon Musk is officially a trillionaire. But then the story nobody was talking about is the fact that he had 330 employees that each made $200 to $300 million and hundreds of employees that made tens and a bunch that became millionaires overnight. He can't build a company by itself. There's two positions. You're either the entrepreneur or you're the intrapreneur. The entrepreneur risks the money, starts the business. The intrapreneur works like an entrepreneur within a company, eventually gets equity. And if the company does well, you participate in it because the entrepreneur needs you. It's a beautiful system. If done right, it changes millions of people's lives.
0: But the other thing people weren't talking about when he became, you know, a trillionaire or whatever, was how our individual lives have changed because of him. How life literally has changed because of his ideas and the things that only he could have pushed forward. Let me switch topics here. Tell me about it's economic D-Day for Iran. And is this the way to solve this, Patrick? Are we at the end of this, do you think?
1: Oh, I think they have one intention in place, Glenn, and that is extending it as much as they can. They want to extend it until Trump is no longer in there. That is their number one goal. And they're going to say things like, well, the Gulf states are turning against U.S. and they're wanting to defend us now. And the U.S. is realizing the last thing they got is the economy in Iran is in shambles in a massive way. I think the only 2 years where the economy in Iran had single digit inflation was 2016, 2017, and that was with Obama's deal that he was doing where they hit single digits, where the $400 million of the pallet of money, you know which one I'm talking, you know this better than I do. They've been in double digits for a long time, and Iran's not been a good place. So we will see what this next strategy is to take place to see if they'll break or not. But they keep going out there and saying, look, while we're ahead, I think this is a good time for America to come in. And, you know, Pezeshkian said this, everybody in the world knows Iran won this war. Everybody knows in the world. So I don't know if that's gonna, and then the other side you gotta think about as Republicans right now, I think one of the main topics they're gonna talk about in 2028 is this whole Israel, Iran, U.S. I think that'll be a topic, the non-interventionist versus the interventionist, which should be the case. I think the moment, and Glenn, this was my biggest question I asked, is it Victor Davis Hanson that I had just heard on? Yeah. I asked him, I said, who do you think is the one that decided to take out the supreme leader? You think that was Mossad in Israel, or you think that was the president in the U.S.? And he was going back and forth. Why is that so important, in my opinion? I think if you take out the supreme leader, and Mojtaba Khamenei, who is the son, who is mother, father, wife, I think all of them are killed. If you're making a decision like that, that is only a decision to make for regime change. You're not doing it because you want to negotiate. What memorandum of understanding? You just killed our supreme leader who was 86 years old. So if you're doing something like that, I wonder if behind closed doors, they were expecting the negotiation to be easier like Venezuela. And now they're starting to realize this is a little bit more complicated, but we'll see what's going to happen. I trust they're going to make the right decision. So we'll see what happens next.
0: you know, I watched the debate you did with Candace Owens and Andrew Wilson. And you're just, I mean, there's no, you know, no good deed goes unpunished. Everybody was asking for a debate. You know, everybody walks away. I think I saw some things that I didn't know. But I got frustrated with it. What were your thoughts on that debate? What did you come away with thinking?
1: Here's what I got away thinking. So let's set the business aside on how they both benefited, you know, financially. Let's set that aside because it's really about Charlie. I think somebody else needed to be in that seat than Andrew Wilson to have the debate. I think Andrew Wilson made the offer and they accepted it. Candace did. And she said yes, came in, and believe it or not, Candace is like, let's go through it. And both of them were open to the ideas. The negotiation was tough going into it. But I think there needed to be somebody else on that seat having that conversation. Either do it the right way or don't. What did we learn? You know, we learned, you know, Candace conceded on a couple things. I think Andrew, you know, seemed, Candace was very poised. Andrew was trying to get his message in across on the logic side. I think logically, some could say Andrew won 60-70%. I think poised, some would say Candace won 60-70%. But at the end of the day, you know, once the verdict comes out and what's being said, we will learn what happened there. There's when their own family of, you know, Tyler Robinson's family is coming out and saying that was the argument where, you know, Andrew kept saying, how often do you see mother and father not pleading? They're not pleading because they're saying their son did it. So why do you think parents are not coming out? That was a good moment for Andrew Wilson. But I would have liked to have seen somebody else sit across from Candace instead of Andrew. But kudos to both of them for doing it. Look, you're either an Andrew fan or you're a Candace fan or you're not. So it's not like, you know, if you're not a fan of Candace, I don't think a lot changed. If you're not a fan of Andrew, even knew who he was. The most important poll we ran was the following. Team Candace, Andrew changed my mind. Team Andrew, Candace changed my mind. And the numbers were the same. I think it was 7% for Andrew changed my mind, and I think Candace was 6%. So how much change happened there? We don't know. Did it benefit Charlie Kirk in any possible way? Some would say no. Some would say yes. But we'll see. We'll see what I have. I just want this thing to be done with so everybody knows and we can move on and celebrate what an amazing patriot Charlie Kirk was and how many young boys' lives he changed. And I want to see that organization, that institution, being able to continue doing that because that's what matters the most. We're right now in a very interesting place in America, and young boys are confused. They don't know who to look up to. You know, we forget how powerful Charlie was until he's no longer there. Who's replaced? That's not an easy job to replace. So that's my bigger concern, to make sure that's there.
0: Mine as well. And that's why I'm glad you're stepping into some of this space, at least. August 31st through September 3rd at the MGM Grand in Las Vegas. That's next week. 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Patrick, you know, I don't know if you know this. We're neighbors. My house in Florida, I'm building studios. They'll be done in, I think, November. And I would love to have you come. We're right down the street. I'd love to have you come down and be in the studios and sit down for an hour or so and just chat.
1: Glenn,
0: I love you guys.
1: I would have you on every single one of my podcasts if we could. We kind of love and respect you a lot. So anytime, I look forward to it. And we'll have a good conversation together here soon.
0: Thanks. Say hi to the gang. You guys, you have great people around you. Great people.
1: Thank you, Glenn. Appreciate you.
0: You bet. Patrick Bet David from the PBD podcast. If you've never watched his podcast, you need to. They're great. All right. 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
6: Here are your sports headlines for Monday, August 24th. The Atlanta Braves got a win to close out the weekend in the Little League Classic, beating the Milwaukee Brewers last night. 4-2, the final. Tyler Molly ends up throwing five innings of just one run ball. Michael Harris, the second, hit his 20. First homer of the season. As for the Braves, they are off today before opening up another big series at Truist Park starting tomorrow night as the world champion Los Angeles Dodgers will be in town. More chaos in college football as a court ruling will allow Daquan Wright to join the LSU football team. Wright has been in camp with the Cleveland Browns but will be waived. He is the first player who will return to college football after signing with an NFL team and for now will get his fifth year of eligibility. With your sports headlines, I'm Carlos Medina.
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0: Okay. Good first day back. I feel like I accomplished about 20% of what I wanted to accomplish today. So good thing we have four more shows this week, and I might have to add an after show if you're an insider. You're probably going to get an after show because there's a lot that I learned that I think you should know, but you know, it'd be hard to do on radio. You need the chalkboard and everything else. On tomorrow's program, I'm going to talk about Canada and the trade agreement and how what Carney is actually doing. Also, a lesson I learned from watching Spider-Man. This is a good one. The truth on the DSA from Spider-Man. Well, through me. Trump and the economy. Ignorance is bliss. And later this week, President Donald Trump joins me live, and I want to hear your questions. If you're an insider, just post them. And I want to answer the questions that you want the president to answer. That's all this week. Most of that is all tomorrow. You miss a day, you're going to miss a lot this week. Join us, glennbeck.com/torch.
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0: Welcome back in, Clay and Buck. We're going to take a bunch of your calls. A lot of you fired up about the Lindsey Clancy story, 800-282-2882. 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
1: And all of her Tony schools and all of her luxurious life.
2: 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Well, I'm thinking that Mike Pence might take a little bit of a disagreement with that. Just so.
3: Clay?
0: Look,
3: Clay?
0: As long as you answer questions, I do not mind. 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
7: News. I'm Gianna Gelosi. The Trump administration set to announce new sanctions on Iran as the situation remains tense in the Strait of Hormuz.
8: Now, the naval blockade remains in effect today. The Vanguard, those two carrier strike groups, USS George H.W. Bush and the USS George Washington, who just arrived in theater from the Pacific with Lincoln heading home after more than 250 consecutive days at sea without a port call.
7: Fox's Lucas Tomlinson, President Trump threatening higher tariffs on Canadian products as a trade war between the two countries intensifies.
9: Accusing Canada of ripping off the U.S. for years, President Trump says tariffs on cars, trucks, and steel imports will be increased to 50% starting January 1st. The president's announcement made on social media comes after higher import taxes kicked in on dozens of Canadian products shipped to the U.S. over the weekend.
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0: It's Clay Travis. 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
1: All right, welcome back into Clay and Buck. As is so often the case, we start the show, and I'm thinking we're going to be talking about traffic in the Strait of Hormuz a little bit, oil prices, Trump's move on beef. And we're actually diving into what has become the dominant online story, certainly. We have the South Carolina primary tomorrow, by the way. Still waiting for Darlene Graham to join us. We politely ask or politely request her to call in if she can. And Clay will be polite. There's a Mike Pence clip I want to play for you guys in a little bit. But I think we all know when you're asked, would you or would you not pardon Donald Trump? When you were his vice president for 4 years, you can say yes, you can say no, but you can't say I haven't really thought about it or I haven't decided.
0: And also go with that's a hypothetical. I don't think I should answer the question.
1: Well, that's what I mean. It's saying, basically you can't just say I'm not going to answer that. You can't
0: do
1: it.
0: The whole basis of running for any office is a hypothetical. You tell us what you would do if you are elected. That is the entire basis. We understand. That you're not in office right now, but the entire basis is the hypothetical. And I don't have anything against Mike Pence. I think when you are unwilling to answer questions and, I get fired up about it. Now,
1: the good news is you did get to ask him three times and corner him. And I had to pull you off like the guy that's knocked the other guy out in a bar fight, but like needs to be told to stop. So yes, I remember this. I remember this quite well. Clay, I want to get to all the calls. I just want to note something else because I'll back to the, Lindsey Clancy story here for a second. Now it's really tough to know, how much of this is just people, you know, Clay, I find myself increasingly using AI to find out if something is AI. One great thing about AI is fake quotes. You can check right away because there's so, I hate people circulating fake quotes. It's just, and it's a thing that bothers me because then it gets stuck in your, stuck in your mind and you misattribute it later. And that's no good. Always listen to Abraham Lincoln. Don't believe everything you read on the internet. So there is there's fake stuff going around, but I try to look at the likelihood of something being entirely fake or not based on how prevalent it is. Clay, there are a lot of people online right now who are saying that they are breaking off engagements, certainly breaking off dating relationships, men saying this about women when they find out their views on Lindsey Clancy.
18: This has been something that I've been on the wrong side of, in the sense of, as a right winger in New York City, most of my life, I had women who, when I was a single man many, many years ago, now I'm in the dad and husband zone, but a long time ago, I had them call off dates because they saw what I said on CNN. I mean, that actually would happen to me, or they would find out that I was, anti-Obama. I lived in DC during the Obama era, Clay, for a few years. To be anti-Obama as a guy in DC was to want to have like no social life whatsoever, essentially, or, you know, I'm exaggerating, but you get the idea. Now guys are breaking off. There's this guy online. I don't know if this is a real person, but here's just a quote, or here's a tweet. My brother, who's getting married in 2 weeks, sent the entire family and hers a group chat saying he's calling off the wedding because his fiance said she supported Lindsey Clancy on Friday. Is that just somebody who's wanting attention or ever made? I've seen a lot of this though, Clay. Before we get to the calls, I will just say the premise of this, I do not disagree with. And I'm not somebody who says, oh, you can't be friends with people. I have Democrat friends. I have some friends who are all different political persuasions. I don't have any really close, like, super left-wing friends. I wouldn't say that. I think it's hard to trust somebody that's super left-wing, but I do have friends. Clay, if one of your boys came home, I know they're a little young now, if your boys came home and they were a few years older from college, let's say, and said, hey, Dad, I found the one, but she's a Lindsey Clancy supporter, wouldn't you be like, I think we have a problem?
0: Yes. Now, I would say also, young people are particularly susceptible to what they see on TikTok, to what they see on Instagram. I'm more troubled by the women who are moms already that are supporting Lindsey Clancy. If I was married to a woman and she was showing up every day at the Lindsey Clancy murder trial to cheer her as she drove by on her way to stand trial for killing her 3 children, I would definitely think, why can I leave my kids at home with this woman? Because if you buy into this, and we'll take calls, a lot of these women are supporting her because they have had homicidal thoughts about their own children. And they are in some way connecting their homicidal thoughts with her, and so they are sympathetic to her. Maybe I'm wrong on this.
18: I think that's I will hope, I should say, that that's a little bit too far. Clay, there's a whole subset. I'm on TikTok more than you are. So let me give you TikTok.
0: I'm not on TikTok.
18: You don't know about the TikTok shuffle dances. You don't know about how much I've learned about cooking and dry fire practice with a handgun from TikTok. TikTok actually is great for a lot of things, but I am on TikTok a bit. But I'm a consumer. I don't post really on TikTok. I'm a consumer on TikTok. I just watch things. I don't really get involved. I don't post things myself. Like, you and I are on X all the time. I don't really do that on. There is a whole subset on TikTok of moms who act like they are enslaved on a slave ship in the Mediterranean in the 1500s, chained to an oar, and, you know, the moment they stop rowing, they're going to be thrown overboard. Like, this was a real thing for people a long time ago. They act like the worst, heaviest burden imaginable is to be a stay-at-home mom. There are women
0: who post videos of themselves being frustrated by stay-at-home mom life.
18: Yes. And they just put these just grievance, victimization and grievance upon grievance online. And a lot of these other, it's just, honestly, it's just a selfish and loser mentality. It's just people who have convinced themselves, everything is hard. You say this and people go, being a mom is so hard. Yeah, being a dad is hard. Being a good human being is hard. Being a productive and reliable person who makes the right decisions, even when it's hard, is hard. Like, everyone, it's all about choose your hard, right? Whether you're willing to take on the challenges or not. Now there are women who are putting videos, you know, TikToks and things online too, who are like, being a mother is the most beautiful thing ever. And, you know, there's the whole trad wives movement and all this stuff. So that's there too. But Clay, there is this subset of, it's overwhelmingly, you can tell based on the septum piercings, the hair colors, and just sort of the general craziness in their eyes. Women who are moms, who are very left-wing, and all they do is complain about how terrible it is to be a mom and how it's unpaid labor and all this kind of weird feminist stuff that I guess they were taught in school. And it's a whole, so I think they look at Lindsey Clancy and they create some narrative in their heads of like, well, I could see how she would go so crazy because like I have to watch the two kids and use the vacuum cleaner every day.
0: We'll take some calls. I wanted to read this. I don't, do you know Peachy Keenan? I don't know her at all.
18: I've had her on pod. We should have her on the show. You want to have, that's not her real name, but we can have her on the show.
0: Okay. So I saw this tweet and I thought it was interesting as I was writing my column on this Lindsey Clancy thoughts. She asked, this is a couple of days ago, why are so many women so angry? They won. They got everything they wanted. Men have never been doing this badly. Women have never been doing this well. They make more. They have the majority of jobs. They're the majority of college graduates. UCLA undergrad is 60% female. They make more money, have much lower rates of suicide, addiction, and alcoholism, and live longer. They won. They took over all men-only spaces. They took over the Boy Scouts. They ended men's bathrooms. They can fly fighter planes and be in combat. Marriage is optional. Divorce is no fault. They win 99% of custody battles. They can control fertility at will, and they can't get drafted. We are all living in the female future they promised. This is one tweet.
18: It's brilliant. Yeah, she's right, it's, by the way. She's a mother of four, I might add, so she knows what she's talking about.
0: I don't know anything at all about her. Again, I just saw this tweet and over the weekend, and I really, it just kind of struck me. So many of those women who are standing on the side of the road in their pink outfits cheering Lindsey Clancy, they've gotten everything they ever wanted, yet they're still so angry.
18: Clay, this generation, this is new. The generation now of women 30s and 40s in particular, which I would say roughly our peer group, they were hit the heaviest with a lot of the most pernicious lies of the feminist left. And they were the ones who were told, oh, just freeze your eggs and it'll be, I have a lot of friends who are going through this right now too. So I am quite familiar with what these realities are. It is not as easy as just you unfreeze your eggs. It's not a light switch. A lot of women find out that, oh, well, you know, it actually didn't thaw properly or there's some issue and now I can't have kids. And they thought the whole time that they were just going to be able to have kids. They've been told these things. Oh, I'll just wait. Until I'm in my late 30s, early 40s, and then I'll have kids. Biologically, it's a bad idea. So there's a lot of devastation out there for people. And I think, Clay, even people, even women, this is just what I see online, and please don't call in right now and say, Buck, I'm a traditional stay-at-home mom, and I love my kids, and I love my life. Yeah, we know. You're with us. You listen to this show. You're on the team of sanity, decency, Christianity, godliness, and love. I mean, you're already on the team. But a lot of women, I think, Clay, who do have the more traditional female role are still very embittered because they're given these outside messages of you should have just been able to eat, pray, love your way through your 30s, make VP, and then maybe, you know, figure it out later. And they see that not understanding that that's actually not a better life and they wouldn't be happier. So there's a big mess out. Do we have any women callers right now?
0: We've got a ton of callers. I want to get to all of them when we come back, but let me hit Marcus in Arizona because he's got a question. I think it's a good one. Is this actually happening outside of social media or is this a false construct? Marcus, fire away.
19: Yeah, is it? I mean, if this was a neighbor down the street or even a mother in my life that I know, I'd have nothing to do with it. So is this just a social media creation that these people are showing up to show that they even care?
0: I mean, thank you for the
18: good point. It's a good point, actually. Clay, I think there's a lot of performative activism that social media, I've been to a lot of these, covered them, you know, these sort of lunatic left protests in the past. A lot of it is just so people can post a selfie at the cool thing for Mom Donnie or communism or whatever.
0: I will say to me, thank you for the call. And I do think it's important. Sometimes social media is not reflective. I always try to see what are people doing in real life. If you have not watched the video, I mean, there's probably, 100, 150, 200 women in pink shirts standing on the side of the road cheering as she arrives for trial. If you're a sports fan like me, it looks, this is the way that it struck me that I couldn't stop thinking about it. It looks like the way college football fans cheer when the buses drive by to bring their favorite team to the game.
18: Yeah, there's no solemnity. You're making a very important point here. There's no like tears and prayers for Lindsey Clancy. May God, you know, find a place for her soul and forgiveness. It's not like that. It's go Lindsay, you
0: yay,
18: go girl.
0: Cheering for her like it's a football team arriving at the stadium for a big game. There is a deep sickness, I think, associated with this. And I think it's not just this, right? These people that are showing up to cheer for Lindsay Clancy are of a similar mind as the people who showed up to cheer for Luigi Mangione, that assassin, or celebrated on social media when Charlie Kirk got assassinated, or much less significantly, but still connected to me, Buck, they're the same women who say men are just as much of women as women are. They should be able to play, women's sports. Their brains, they're wrong empathetically on everything.
18: Everything. Yeah.
0: It's scary.
18: Well, this is a good time to talk to you about something that's actually incredibly uplifting and important, and I am honored, and this show is honored to be a part of, and that is saving tiny babies. Well, I guess all babies are tiny, but you know what I mean, babies in the womb, because that's what they are. They're just really small babies, and preborn is out there recognizing that there's now the abortion pill. There's abortion at so many states. Massachusetts just formally, same state where Lindsey Clancy, by the way, is getting cheered by lunatics, just formally said abortion all 9 months of her pregnancy is lawful. So that's what we're up against. And we've got to save as many babies and bring as many little smiling boys and girls into this world as we possibly can. That's where preborn comes in. It's an urgent mission. And they're doing it every day. And they're saving people. And they're saving the souls of people in the process. They need you. You are the pro-life community. You are the troops in this spiritual warfare. Can you please help preborn? They give mothers who come into their clinics a free ultrasound and then care and consideration and compassion. Say, have this baby. We will help you. Preborn will help you with this. You will not be alone. 80% of the moms who come into their clinics go, you know what? You're right. I'm going to have this baby. They don't go into an abortion clinic. They go to a preborn clinic. More than 80% of the time when that mother sees her baby through ultrasound, she chooses life. It costs preborn just $28 to do. If you can afford to, please consider a tax deductible gift to preborn of just $28. 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
8: A record to run on. I'm Lisa Brady, Fox News. That's what Vice President J.D. Vance is pitching to midterm voters.
9: In just 18 months, we have seen an industrial renaissance all across the United States of America.

0: visiting a manufacturing facility in Maine and aiming to counter Democrat messaging on affordability.
1: Our vision of America is that we want businesses and workers investing in their communities, investing in their homelands, and thriving together.
0: Vance also warning what's been accomplished could be undone. The vice president also noting that Maine borders Canada and saying what the Trump administration wants is a fair deal for cross-border trade. This is President Trump says cars, trucks, and steel imported from Canada will have tariffs increased to 50% beginning in January. The two countries accusing each other of derailing talks aimed at ending a trade dispute.
2: We did make some progress in recent weeks. In the end, that momentum reversed. And we could not accept what the U.S. had offered, nor could we give what they asked.
0: Canada's Prime Minister Mark Carney warning of dollar-for-dollar retaliation beginning next month.
3: U.S. Trade Representative Jamieson Greer, who is leading negotiations with his Canadian counterpart, blamed Canada for the breakdown, saying Ottawa demanded restrictions on U.S. wine, dairy, and auto imports.
0: Fox's Jared Halpern at the White House. Treasury Secretary Scott Bessent set to detail new sanctions on Iran.
4: He wrote this in the Financial Times today, quote, total financial isolation can obviate the need for American force. But Iran is standing firm. Its new security chief says they will strike their Gulf neighbors if they joined U.S. efforts to further isolate the country. And its Persian Gulf Strait Authority warns vessels violating its arrangements in Hormuz, they could be fined or confiscated.
0: Fox Business's Lauren Simonetti. Bessent describes economic D-Day as part of an endgame. 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
0: Tough talk from Indiana's governor as thousands remain without power nearly 2 weeks after a storm blew through.
6: Northern Indiana Public Service Company had ample resources to get the job done, but they failed Hoosiers. That from Governor Mike Braun, who's demanding the company restore power now, 13 days after a violent storm struck, leaving thousands in cities like Gary, Portage, and Munster powerless. Now with 60 ComEd line workers from Illinois en route to help.
7: They're going
6: to
7: be running cable. They're going to be putting up transformers, in a lot of cases going to be rebuilding the grid.
6: ComEd spokesman John Schoen, NIPSCO, responding to Governor Braun's comments, say no outage is being overlooked and no customers will be left behind. In Chicago, Jeff Manasso, Fox News.
0: Police in Florida blaming lightning for the deaths of two people whose bodies were found on a sidewalk in front of their home, a 31-year-old woman and her 2-year-old daughter. For now, the investigation is ongoing in Margate, outside Fort Lauderdale. Even though he's been booed by fans in Cleveland, Deshaun Watson will be the Browns' starting quarterback for week one of the NFL season.
8: Watson was the favorite heading into camp. Now he's the starter. That means Shedeur Sanders is the backup. The 30-year-old Watson is not playing in a game in nearly 2 years. Before he was traded from Houston to Cleveland, Watson had more than 24 massage therapists come forward and accuse him of sexual assault. After Watson was cleared of all criminal charges, the Texans traded him to the Browns. He now enters the final year of his 5-year, $230 million fully guaranteed contract. Jay Berman, Fox News.
0: A split in Major League Baseball as the Houston Astros part ways with general manager Dana Brown, the team announcing a mutual decision. Brown's contract was set to expire at the end of the season. The Astros are tied for first place in the AL West. Stocks remain mixed. The Dow's up 105. Elisa Brady, Fox News.
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10: The Vice Chief of Staff of the U.S. Army, General Christopher Lanive, recently released a letter detailing the strategic direction of the Army. He states that the Army's keys are to defend the homeland, win decisively when war fighting is necessary, and to project power on and from the land. Leneve writes that the Army is the foundation of the U.S. military's joint force, and that in order to be ready to fight and win the nation's wars, the Army is transforming to a force capable of multi-domain operations at once. Leneve also writes that a key is the merging of human ingenuity and technology in order to maintain and maximize the readiness of individual troops. He adds that keeping the Western Hemisphere secure is a prerequisite to project power, closing with this phrase, "The Army will stand ready to fight and win whenever and wherever the nation calls." Kidding, you're asking. Fox News.
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1: News, I'm Therese Crowley. President Trump posting in all caps, Iran is completely collapsing. Treasury Secretary Bessent calls it the end game with Iran. Every country's been given a timeline to shut down all business with Iran or be removed from the U.S. financial system. Senator John Barrasso tells Fox the goal.
2: Make Iran finally say, you're right. We were wrong. No nuclear weapon. Straits open.
1: A battle of the expert psychiatrists at Lindsey Clancy's murder trial. Final prosecution rebuttal witness believes Clancy suffered a major depressive episode, unlike defense testimony that she was clearly psychotic when she killed her three children. Beef on the hoof. The USDA reopening a border crossing at Douglas, Arizona for cattle from Mexico, saying concerns about the new world screwworm have dropped enough. The closing made the cattle shortage worse and prices higher. 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
0: The stories that matter to you. 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
3: It's Monday, August 24th, and here are your headlines. Former NBA player Enes Kanter Freedom says he was kicked out of a WNBA game after a heated confrontation with Chicago Sky guard Natasha Cloud. Freedom claims Cloud cursed at him and made vulgar remarks after he celebrated a three-pointer made by Indiana Fever star Sophie Cunningham. Security eventually escorted Freedom from the arena. A new hospital is planned for Atlanta's Southside as Morehouse School of Medicine and Atrium Health are investing $700 million into a project on Metropolitan Parkway, with the city expected to contribute more than $115 million. Hospital is expected to open with only 50 beds and eventually expand to more than 700. And finally, North Point Mall could soon be getting a massive makeover. The Alpharetta City Council recently held a vote on a proposal to transform the 100-acre property into a mixed-use district designed for a potential NHL team to return to the Atlanta area. The plan also calls for up to 1,385 apartments, 650 hotel rooms, and more than 1.3 million square feet of office, retail, and restaurant space. It'll be nothing but sunshine across the metro area today with a high of 91 and a low of 66. Your Extra 106.3 headlines, I'm Bryce Gobert.
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10: 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Hey gang, it's Neil Bortz. 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
4: Yeah.
11: Welcome back in, Clay and Buck. Okay, I saw this happen late last night, Buck, and I could not believe it was real. I initially thought it was AI. Enes Kanter Freedom, a former first-round NBA draft pick. We've had some serious topics, so let's have some fun with the absurdity that remains the WNBA. Enes Kanter Freedom and Royce White are two former first-round NBA draft picks who have declared for the WNBA because the WNBA cannot define what a woman is. So Enes Kanter went to a game between the Chicago, whatever they're called, and the Indiana Fever. By the way, Caitlin Clark, 30 points, 10 assists for a fifth time. The entire rest of the WNBA combined, there have been four games where somebody has posted 30 points and 30 or more points and 10 or more assists. Okay. Not bad for the 11th best guard in the league. The players voted her the 11th best guard in the league because she's white and straight and they hate her. Okay. So Enes Kanter is there. Buck, he is wearing a shirt that just says woman and it has a definition of what a woman is. Did you see this picture? It is really funny.
12: Of course, it answers the question, what is a woman, with a dictionary definition of what, in fact, a woman is.
11: So a player for the Chicago, I think they're called the Chicago Sky team. She gets mad at Enes Kanter, 6'11". Some of these pictures and videos you have to see to believe. I've got a bunch of them up at Clay Travis on X. You go there, you scroll down, you can see it all. But this is what had happened last night. A player named Natasha Cloud was angry at him, ran at him, cursing and screaming at him, and he was kicked out of the game, even though he didn't do anything that I could see. But this is what it sounded like if you happen to be listening to the broadcast of the game last night, cut three.
13: Right before the break, this was the scene inside Wintrust Arena. After Natasha Cloud got that bucket, she wanted her voice heard. We have talked about the conversations surrounding the W. That is Enes Kanter in the building today. And he has voiced how he's felt about the situation. Natasha Cloud voicing her opinion as well. Kanter was just escorted out.
11: Okay, so he was kicked out of the game, Buck, for wearing a shirt that defined what a woman is by a woman's basketball player who was angry that he was defining what a woman was to try to make sure that men are not able to play in the WNBA. He was asked about, I mean, I feel like we've gone so far down the absurd rabbit hole that it's like, even I am in disbelief that this is going on.
14: This is funny. Sophie Cunningham. This is according to Enes Kanter, who spoke to Fox News. Sophie Cunningham shot a three, and I put my hands up to celebrate. Literally a couple of possessions later, Natasha came back and started yelling and screaming and said, she's not going to sleep with you.
11: We have the audio of that. Yeah, oh, cut five. Play. This is Enes Kanter. Listen.
15: It was towards the end of the third quarter. Sophie Cunningham shot a three. I put my hand to celebrate, right? Literally a couple positions later, Natasha came back and started screaming and yelling and said, she's not going to sleep with you. Hmm. And I was like, I am not trying to sleep with her. I'm just here to protect women and support her. And then obviously after that, she started yapping and she started to walk towards me. And literally I just got up. And then I was like, I'm just here to protect women, and that's all. And then she started to yell. She started to use some very heavy language. She started to actually cuss. And I was very shocked that there were a lot of kids and that there were a lot of teenagers was at that game. And I just cannot believe that she was just cussing and using those F-bombs in front of all these kids.
11: Okay, so Buck, we've got maybe one more cut here. Of Enes Kanter Freedom says, this is on Laura Trump's show, on Fox News, that Sophie Cunningham is, quote, an American hero. Listen.
16: First of all, I want to say she's an American hero.
17: Yes.
16: Everywhere she goes, I see now a lot of people are coming out and actually defending her. But obviously, if you're standing up for something that you believe in, you're going to get hate all the time, but I think she's inspiring not only the players in WNBA, but girls from all over the world, not only in America, because I get so many messages and they're saying that from all over the world. Wow. They're saying that, hey, if you ever see Sophie, can you please say hi to her?
11: Okay, but can you believe, like, as someone who is not in the day-to-day fray of sports, can you believe that we have
14: certainly
11: reached
14: not
11: a point
14: of the WNBA? Yes.
11: Well, I mean, even me. Look, there are. Did you see the meme that went super viral of two people that are having a conversation, and one of the people just can't believe what the other person is saying, and somebody just put 2019 on the girl who can't believe everything that's being said, and somebody else wrote 2026 on the person who's telling, like. Like, if you just go back to 2019 and you think of all the crazy things that have happened since 2019, 7 years later, it feels like our narrative cycle is just so accelerated and moving towards crazier every single day that it's almost hard to go back to 2019 and explain how we got to a position where the WNBA is so committed to not saying what a woman is, that they have allowed men to declare themselves eligible for the WNBA draft, and somehow cheering a player who said men shouldn't be able to compete in women's sports, as Enos Kanter was doing, leads to a WNBA player cursing him out and getting him kicked out of the game as he is standing there in a shirt that defines what a woman is. Something that the WNBA could end a lot of this chaos with if they could just define what a woman is. Even I cannot believe that we have entered into a world where this is a day-to-day interaction. And even, by the way, how can you justify kicking him out of the game when all he did was stand up and celebrate one of the players making a three-point shot? And then he just got screamed at. I don't understand why he was ejected from the game.
14: I guess they would say it's a private venue and for the purposes of crowd control. I mean, I'm sure they have some thin justification for it. I agree with you. That seems totally – they should definitely refund his ticket. Not that he cares, but they should – whatever he paid, although he was pretty close. It probably cost him – courtside at that game probably cost you a couple hundred bucks. So there's a refund, I think, in his future. But for I'm curious too. Why is this particular player? Is there a backstory here? But is she also her name is Cloud and she plays for the Sky? That's kind of a funny coincidence.
11: Yeah, that's kind of funny.
14: Sorry, side note. But the animosity here is what exactly? Like what? Why did this come from her? Do we know? Do we have any sense on the backstory as to why she would do this? It's just you see what I'm saying? Has she been very outspoken about this?
11: Why is she particularly triggered by this? He says it all started when he was cheering Sophie Cunningham and she started screaming, she's not going to sleep with you, which is strange.
14: A little presumptuous too. Enos is a very handsome man. You know, he's the appropriate height for Sophie.
11: I don't know. Is Enos married? Sophie's single.
14: I don't know.
11: What if they had a relationship? This would be, I mean, first of all, they'd probably create some incredible athletes. I mean, he's 6'11", nearly 7 feet tall, I believe. And she's 6'1", if I'm not mistaken. That'd probably be quite the elite basketball team that they could, have together. But no, I agree with you. It is in general, and I think this is almost always true. The person who loses its temper, his or her temper first, has lost an argument. So she's on the basketball court and she completely loses her temper and he's the one who has to pay a price for it. Producer Allie says maybe she's the one that wants to sleep with Sophie. We've got a bunch of talkbacks, by the way. Good
14: producer
11: good
14: Allie
11: from producer Allie off
14: and
11: the top rope
14: well
11: here.
14: Yeah.
11: Let's see. This is important. Podcast listener Guy, could be Gee. Says he's got a take. Cut D.
17: Buck getting after Clay about not being rude to guests. What about your Christy Nome interview?
11: That's a good point. You're just trying to slide away and hope people don't remember the infamous Christy Nome versus Buck controversy of I don't even know what year that was. That's a good callback.
14: Some of you wouldn't listen. The Buckster was right. Not the right person for the job on the DHS side of things. Unless you really don't like dogs. So yeah, I think that on that one, some of us can see trouble brewing in advance. That's all I'll tell you. But

0: Yes, Clay and I have both had, I think we both have had one in 5 years of doing the show where you weren't really, I thought Christy Noem was just being untruthful and disingenuous, and that's not a surprise to anybody who's seen what's happened since then. But Clay, I think you were just annoyed at, you weren't angry at Pence. You were annoyed at the refusal to answer the question. I didn't like the way Noem was conducting herself, publicly on Twitter or in the interview. So that kind of came across. But in 5 years, guys, that's very, we have guests on almost every day. So I think we're doing well. This is a little bit like, you know, the wife that tells the husband, you're only nice 99% of the time. It's like, that's pretty good.
1: Brett has the take in Key Largo, Florida. F. He says, nobody cares about the Lindsey Clancy case. We're just making up the fact that people care. Cut F.
2: Hey, Buck, you got something right. This is an online story about that woman doing that to her kids. No one in real life is talking about it. No one in real life cares. No one I've talked to even knows her name. It's an online story for online trolls who don't have a life and can't get off of online. You guys should get back to the real world and get off of online yourself.
1: Okay. Right now, the lead story on Fox News, CNN, and MSNBC is the Lindsey Clancy story. Legitimately, they are outside the courtroom talking to different reporters across every news network. During our commercial break, my assistant, Katie, came in and said, I cannot stop reading about this story. She has a 10-month-old and she has a 3-year-old, so you can understand for people who have young children, this is, I think, a monster story. I think that there is not a mom listening to us right now in the entire audience, millions of people nationwide. I bet there's not a single mom listening to us right now who hasn't had a conversation with her friends or other moms about this story. Now, I do think, Buck, what he is somewhat correct in is I think a lot of men have not noticed this story as much as women have. So I do think there's probably some truth, because you and I did not pay a lot of attention to this until I started doing the reading about it. I did not have a strong take. Allison from L.A., she says, I'm ignorant. Listen, cut E.
3: I just cannot get over how ignorant Clay is sounding. It's like he just cannot even grasp what a psychotic episode is and how someone can be in one and have no idea what they're doing. And obviously, if she wasn't, then she should burn in hell. And I'm not some supporter of her. I didn't even pay attention to the trial. But there are people who go into psychotic episodes. It's a fact.
1: I don't care. I think if you murder your children, regardless of what your motives are, you should, in my opinion, you should get the death penalty. And I'm not even a huge death penalty guy. I think if you murder children, period, I don't care what your motivation is. That kid was 5, that kid was 3, that kid was 8-month-old. I hate to be graphic, but she sent her husband out to go do an errand so that she could have those kids to herself. It takes, Buck, you mentioned this off air, but I do think it takes a long time to strangle someone to death with an exercise band.
0: People don't understand the degree of violence and ferocity involved in this act against these children as well. The viciousness, because a lot of these women, they just have no idea what violence is like in real life. The ones who are out there with these posters and placards and everything else. This is not a true crime TV show. This was actually done to 3 children. Clay, I agree with you 100% on all the things you just said. I think that child murder should be the most heavily punished crime in the entire, you know, in the entire legal book. I think that child murder is as evil as anything can possibly be.
1: I would, again, I wish, if you're listening to us right now and you are in state legislatures, as many people are, make child murder strict liability. Do away with a mental defense. It is such a heinous crime. I think it should be strict liability. Again, if we're going to say if you sleep with a 16-year-old and that 16-year-old lies to you when you're 22 and says that she's 19, it's still a crime. I've been involved in some of these cases as a criminal defense attorney. Strict liability is very difficult to handle because there isn't a mental capacity to it. I think murdering children should be a strict liability defense. I don't care what you did. You should. I got a lot of things that I want to say that I cannot say without making FCC violations, but this case to me is not a complicated one.
4: I agree.
1: And I will tell you as we go to break, our friends at Good Ranchers are doing incredible work. 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
7: So here's your not-so-little secret about the Democrat Socialist, a.k.a. Communist, out there running for office. That truth is, these people thrive on the abject stupidity and ignorance of the American voters. Look at what they're promising everybody. Free child care, free paid family leave, free sick leave. And of course, there is no such thing as a free lunch, so who pays for it? We're going to tax the millionaires so that they pay their fair share. So here are some actual statistics about the top 1% of taxpayers. That would include the millionaires and the billionaires. And you will never get this from the media. Let's look at that top 1%. They earn 22.4% of all adjusted gross income, but they pay 40.4% of all total income taxes. Take a look at the bottom 50%. Those are Democrat voters. They earn 11.5% of all the total income, but they only pay 3% of the total income taxes. Who is not paying their fair share? By the way, if you want tax rates instead of comparisons of actual taxes paid, the bottom 50% of taxpayers pay an average tax rate of 3.7%. The top 1% pay a tax rate of 26.1%. The actual numbers do not support this, the rich need to pay their fair share BS. That's why you never hear it from the media. They're for the Democrats, you know. Neil Bortz, Extra 106.3.
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8: Here's sports headlines for Monday, August 24th. The Atlanta Braves got a win to close out the weekend in the Little League Classic, beating the Milwaukee Brewers last night, 4-2. The final, Tyler Molly ends up throwing five innings of just one run ball. Michael Harris, the second, hit his 21st homer of the season. As for the Braves, they are off today before opening up another big series at Truist Park starting tomorrow night, as the world champion Los Angeles Dodgers will be in town. More chaos chaos in college football, as the court ruling will allow Daquan

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9: Calling it Operation Economic Outcast. On the Sobrady, Fox News, Treasury Secretary Scott Bessent just outlining new sanctions on Iran and secondary sanctions on countries and entities that aid the regime.
10: Every country has a defined timeline to shut down activities we have identified. If they do not take action, we will do so unilaterally through Treasury authorities.
9: Using money laundering as an example of help for Iran that has to stop.
10: Any entity that facilitates money laundering on behalf of Iran will be removed from the U.S. dollar system. The clock just started ticking.
9: He says President Trump is calling world leaders as part of a level setting, a setting of expectations with countries that may be impacted. Bessent declining to say which countries or to confirm timelines, but he's signaling U.S.

0: Third hour of Clay and Buck kicks off right now. Thanks for being here with us, everybody. Appreciate all of you. And I just realized now I say appreciate like Clay does. You have rubbed off on me. It is no longer the appreciate that I grew up with as a New York City kid, but now appreciate, which I like, which is shorter. Someone claims that I said y'all recently, Clay. I don't think that happened, but if it did happen, it slipped in there, which means now I've gone full y'all as well. Something else that I will put on all of you as a result of talking to you all so many years here on the phone. We've got a lot of loaded lines, which we shall be getting to. We're looking forward to your calls, chatting with all of you about many things. And we just got into the Enos Kanter WNBA situation. That continues to be quite a story. And I have to say, I don't see it stopping because they refuse to take the only obvious way out. So that's something we will be following up with you on. Can we play, hold on a second. We just had Besant a few moments ago. Did we play this one yet, Clay, or did we already hit this? Is this one? No, we have not. Scott Besant was talking about the operation against the economic D-Day operation against Iran. This is cut 30, team. Play this one. This was just maybe last hour or so. Play it.
1: Today, at President Trump's direction, the United States Treasury has begun Operation Economic Outcast, an unprecedented campaign against the Islamic Republic of Iran and its enablers. In the Second World War, D-Day marked the historic beginning of a campaign with our allies to target and drive the enemy from its positions, including those in third countries. Today, in that same spirit, we are launching an economic onslaught against Iran's financial connections around the globe. Our objective is to sever every economic lifeline that sustains this tyrannical regime until Tehran stands alone. Iran's fanatics devote themselves to death to America and seek nuclear weapons to do just that. They have murdered and maimed more of our citizens and service members than any other terrorist regime on earth.
0: Clay, they're saying all-out economic warfare against Iran. This is where we are now. Now, I should just note, this is not the deal that we were told was going to be the deal that would be a great deal. That's obvious. Okay. So just stopping for a moment to observe reality. When you're talking about destroying a country's economy entirely, it's not because you're at the precipice of getting a great deal with them. It's because you haven't been able to get them to agree to the core tenets of all this. I'm also a little concerned because I remember in the early days of the Russia-Ukraine war, we were told that we were going to financially devastate Russia with all the sanctions and everything, and clearly that did not happen. Clay, I am rooting for this to be successful in getting a change of behavior from the Iranian regime. I would not bet on it at this point, and I think that we're seeing some things now come together on the economy where if it stays where we are, as you pointed out, I think gas price is pretty manageable. What does it look like in September, October, if we still have the Strait of Hormuz operating at 10, 20% capacity, something like that, maybe 30%? I think that's about where it is. And I wonder how effective really these economic warfare tools will be against an Iranian regime that we've already been told for months now was on the precipice of breaking. We keep being told they're about to break, and then they don't break. And I wonder at what point they're not about to break.
2: I think one of the questions and one of the challenges is, I was talking with my boys over the weekend, Buck, and I was saying, to a large extent, your success in life is based on how far your horizon is. And it sounds a little bit complicated, so let me unpack it even more simply than what I just said. When you can forestall immediate gratification in all facets of life, you are more successful. By which I mean, if you can turn down the extra piece of cake, if you can make a decision that you're going to invest instead of buy something immediately, if instead of getting in a fight with somebody, you can decide to be the better, smarter man and not put yourself in a violent altercation. Over time, those decisions will lead to better outcomes. So I'm talking to teenage boys. Teenage boys are not exactly known, as all of us who have been teenage boys, for long-range decision-making excellence. And when you are unable to control yourself, you often end up in a situation where your life choices stack together. Here's why I bring this into bear with Iran. We're operating on month-to-month calendars, and they're operating on generational calendars. And I think one of the challenges here is we are engaging in eminently rational behavior because America is a rational country, and Iran is not. And so you keep doing things that you believe will lead to bringing Iran to the negotiating table. And the reality is Iran is already thinking Donald Trump's gone in January of 2029. We might get Kamala Harris. We might get Gavin Newsom. They're going to roll the dice that they're going to get a weak, ineffectual leader, and that everything that is a major problem for them is going to be erased. They also do not care about their people. They do not care if they are suffering. They do not care if they are starving. They see all of that in some way, that suffering, as a price to be paid for them being right in the long term. And you've studied this. Their behavior is going to be very different than ours. And so I think one of the big challenges here, in addition to not knowing who exactly is the leaders now, is we keep expecting them to respond as a rational actor would, and they're not a rational actor. They're religious zealots who are focused on where things are going to be in 300 years, not where things are going to be in 3 months. And does that make, I think that's the challenge. So how do you get an irrational actor to make a rational decision? I think that's the biggest challenge that we face now, which is why, to me, I think ultimately we just have to presume that there is, my thought all along, Buck, has been that Trump wants a grand coup de grace that he can claim as a victory and he can just out. And that's why I've said, is it seizing the nuclear dust, so-called? Is it, what can he do that to him is a grand victory that allows him to pull back out of here and just say, you know what, in the years ahead, we're going to have to keep bombing these guys. We want to keep them from getting a nuclear weapon. But if we're not going to put troops on the ground and we're not going to really roll the dice and say, let's try to remake Iran once and for all, which I understand that argument, but it seems like clearly we're not going to do it, then how do you get out? I think that's the basic question. What am I missing? What would CIA analyst Buck Sexton have said 20 years ago if you were sitting in rooms analyzing this situation?
3: I mean, easy to say now. I would have told you not to do this whole thing, so, which was kind of my feeling from the beginning. But
2: How do you get out of it? Without looking back, yes, I can totally understand the people out there who are saying, this is, never done this. Okay, we've done it. How do you get out? What advice would you give?
3: I think at this point, you're going to have to accept a subpar deal, most likely, which just means, it's not even really a deal, an agreement. I think you say, all right, if you return Hormuz traffic, if it just gets back to what it was before this whole mess, then we will figure out what we're doing with your nuclear program, et cetera, another day. But that's, I think, the best thing that you're going to find with this. And you keep a lot of the maximum pressure campaign of sanctions in place and a lot of things. But you say, look, if you blow up one tanker, we're going to come and hit you with all the stuff we've got. There are concerns, by the way, about how much we have in the way of munitions to continue what we've already been doing. I mean, just running out of the bombs that we need to do some of these things on a continued basis. So that's, I think the Trump administration has moved quickly to address that, but that's something that has been discussed and publicly reported on. And I do know that. I mean, we do not have an endless supply of the munitions that we've been using to blow up various targets and things. So it's a rough spot we're in right now with this. They're telling us that it's economic D-Day. What are they going to tell us in a month when Iran's behavior hasn't changed? They haven't agreed to anything. I just want to know, what are we told then? I don't know. I wonder at this point, I just think a lot of people are looking around saying, hey, this is really supposed to be about fixing things here at home. And this administration, unfortunately, has had to spend a lot of its time and energy now trying to figure out how to reopen the Strait of Hormuz, which was open at the beginning of this year. So this is where we are right now. It's not where we really wanted to be in late August on that issue. Some other things are looking good, but I don't want people to think that, we're unwilling to say, or certainly that I'm unwilling to say what the concerns are here with what this policy has been. I mean, Clay, we were on a call with the White House, a few months ago, and they were telling us the deal was imminent.
2: Yeah.
3: That's just reality. Months ago, like 60 days ago, the deal is here. We're good. We've got him right where we want him.
2: We signed the deal 60 days ago. And Iran did not comply with any of the terms. So if you have an intransigent leadership that has no interest in responding to rational, actors, what do? Some of you have dated people like this. You know, if you take it outside of geopolitics, some of you have been in particularly toxic
3: relationships. Some people have been married to people like this. I mean, it can be tough out there.
2: Some of you have been married, to individuals like this. You behave in an eminently rational fashion in your opinion, and the rationality does not ever take. And so Iran is not a rational actor. And so they respond, I think it's fair to say, to brute aggression and force. And if we're not willing to put boots on the ground, which does not appear that we are, how much more brute aggression and force can we bring to bear? I think that is a very challenging dynamic to try to reconcile as we come up on the midterms. What I would suggest, Buck, is we get some, if I were giving advice, I would say get some sort of ridiculous 90-day ceasefire and let that run through the midterms. And then make your decision immediately after the midterms about what you truly want to do to try to solve this issue. And unfortunately, I think you nailed it a while back when you said we're basically going to be in a mow the grass situation with Iran as long into the future as most of us can see, where we're trying to keep them from becoming like North Korea, a country that gets a nuclear weapon and then has to be taken very seriously. Because they're a little bit like the person with the loaded gun who's just always waving it around in an open room. You don't know who's going to get shot. And so you have to, in some way, countenance the crazy because you don't want to get shot. I think that's kind of where we are if they ever end up with a nuke.
3: Yeah. Oil prices come and go, but a nuke is forever. And they know that. So that's the way that they are operating here. And you're asking me the question, which is the question, how do you fix the situation? I do not see a fix.
2: Really. Yeah, that's not good.
3: That's the real answer. And I think, unfortunately, a lot of people are saying, don't be negative. Trump's got this. Everything's awesome. I trust Trump in this one. Okay, we are heading into a midterm election, and there are people who do not take the opinion that everything Trump says is awesome and everything he does is perfect and brilliant, and they are not looking positively on the situation of Iran and oil prices and all the rest of it. And that's a challenge for us right now. I think the messaging needs to get better. Maybe Bessent's economic D-Day that he's talking about, we played the clip, maybe that changes the dynamic in a meaningful way. I would love that. I am hoping for that. Like I said, I am not betting on it. All right, I've got two questions for you, both related to the cell phone on your hand. 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

0: and the evil Iranian regime.
1: Canadian Prime Minister Mark Carney with trade agreement on U.S. tariffs says while they were able to make some progress, talks ultimately fell apart due to demands of the United States.
2: We made progress. We did make some progress in recent weeks. In the end, that momentum reversed, and we could not accept what the U.S. had offered. Nor could we give what they asked.
1: President Trump accusing Canada of ripping off the U.S. for years in a recent post on Truth Social. 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
4: It's Monday, August 24th, and here are your headlines. Former NBA player Enes Kanter Freedom says he was kicked out of a WNBA game after a heated confrontation with Chicago Sky guard Natasha Cloud. Freedom claims Cloud cursed at him and made vulgar remarks after he celebrated a three-pointer made by Indiana Fever star Sophie Cunningham. Security eventually escorted Freedom from the arena. A new hospital is planned for Atlanta's Southside as Morehouse School of Medicine and Atrium Health are investing $700 million into a project on Metropolitan Parkway, with the city expected to contribute more than $115 million. Hospital is expected to open with only 50 beds and eventually expand to more than 700. And finally, North Point Mall could soon be getting a massive makeover. The Alpharetta City Council recently held a vote on a proposal to transform the 100-acre property into a mixed-use district designed for a potential NHL team to return to the Atlanta area. The plan also calls for up to 1,385 apartments, 650 hotel rooms, and more than 1.3 million square feet of office, retail, and restaurant space. It'll be nothing but sunshine across the metro area today with a high of 91 and a low of 66. 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
12: Welcome back in here to Clay and Buck. We have a lot of talkbacks and calls and people coming in with their thoughts on all of the things. You know, something else, Clay, that I just want to put in our... I say hopper because of tennis. You know, the ball hopper. Is that a thing that people who don't play tennis say? Like, put it in the hopper. Is that a,
13: yeah,
12: is that a
13: general phrase?
12: Right?
13: I didn't even know it came from tennis as a ball hopper. I was kind of just thinking it was almost like just something that's, I think of the hopper almost as like you're going to throw it in a toaster oven and it's going to hop up. I didn't know where it came from exactly.
12: Oh, I don't know if it comes from tennis. I just know that we call it a hopper, when we pick the balls up. And, I wanted to put out there that this, the data center thing is another story that just keeps growing and has more legs, so much so that Clay, in a lot of these elections, and a lot of these important elections, we just had a bunch of primaries, but you're going to see this more also in general, in the general in November, data centers are an issue. People are spending real campaign dollars to put out there that someone is either pro data center, or they're in the back pocket of the data centers, or they're, this has turned into a thing, much more so than I would have anticipated, you know, 6 to 12 months ago, and it's catching on. So I'll definitely want to talk more about that. And I know that we have people. Oh, Trump here. Here's Trump talking about data centers again. The president keeps getting asked about it. Play 14.
14: The data center subject to me is a pretty simple one. If you pick the right location, and it's got to be, not every location is perfect for it, but you pick the right location, what it means for a community is jobs and lots of money and lower taxes. And the data centers now are mandated by me that they build their own electricity, so they're not taking it from the grid. It's going to lower the electric cost because they're building electricity, and the extra, as an example, we talked about this one. I'm very proud of it. It was my idea. They're going to build their own electric producing facility. And that electricity that they have left over is going to the grid. It's going to lower the cost of electricity. So if I were a community, I would want the data center. It means jobs, it means income, and it means lower taxes.
12: All right, Clay, you're going to have to help me out with this, because I have a feeling that among the MAGA faithful, there is a willingness to trust Trump on Iran more than there is a willingness to trust Trump on the data centers right now. And I would submit that Trump is a builder. He understands community zoning and regulations and the dollars and cents of the electricity costs and all. That stuff is in his bones, right? What's going to get built in the neighborhood? What's it going to cost? What's it going to do? He has lived that his whole life. He's still, I know he's been president for 6 years. The Middle East, you know, is very complicated, and it's not really, I don't think he's going to be, let's just say the Middle East is not the area of the world that he knows best. But I feel like people trust him more on Iran policy than on the data centers right now. And that doesn't make sense to me, because there's all this ignoring, I mean, there's Trump saying it. He's like, you got to do the right place, but they're going to bring jobs. It's going to be good. It's going to do all these good things. There's a lot of opposition to that. Are you seeing this too? A lot of opposition online. People running campaign commercials smearing the other guy as being too pro data center.
13: It's China. China's winning. They have convinced a lot of people that data centers are a major threat, and I think you have to be, this is one where I think Rush would have been particularly adept at explaining. You have to look beyond the front-facing story, which is, and I understand it, there's a lot of apprehension about AI. What is it going to represent? What is it going to mean for you, for me, for our families? Everybody out there is uncertain about what AI is going to do. And I think, Buck, this is one of the areas where big tech execs have actually been really bad. Because they have been telling people, all your jobs are going to vanish, the whole world is going to immediately change, and it makes people very nervous. In China, why are they doing this? Why is China behind this? There's an apprehension, there's a nervousness, and they're filling that void. China wants us to stop building data centers so China can get a technological advantage on the United States. We, to my knowledge, are not able to go into China and spend billions of dollars convincing people in China that they shouldn't be building data centers. China is able to come to the United States and spend billions of dollars convincing people that we shouldn't be building data centers because they see it as a huge advantage to them. I think the communication on this has not been great.
12: The Soviets, you guys know I talk about this. And I talked to you about the Mitrokhin archive, which is fascinating, and more people should know about it. We have the archives of the KGB from the Cold War. I mean, not the current iteration, the FSB, but the actual KGB. We got the archives when the wall fell. And it's kind of an amazing story. And Clay, I just bring it up because they were running what they call active measures, which is propaganda inside of the United States using a bunch of different cutouts, carve-outs, and agents against civilian nuclear energy, not just nuclear weapons. They didn't want, because they recognize the advantage, the better you get with civilian nuclear, the more you know about nuclear, period, the advances, nuclear technology overall. So they were always spreading fear, and particularly using fear after, believe it or not. So they mess up with Chernobyl, and they're trying to convince Americans that we're the problem with nuclear. And this also happened with Three Mile Island. So there is all this effort to scientifically hobble us by exploiting this fear. Clay, I think you're absolutely right on the China aspect of this. A lot of this stuff is coming from the social media, because when I ask people, what is the, first of all, AI is here. They're already, this was a kind of a big story that no one's paying attention to. They have now proof of the first time that somebody was killed in Ukraine. I think it was three civilians, tragically, but killed by a Russian autonomous drone that had no human in the kill chain. Meaning the drone took off, flew, picked target, went after the target. And the target was like some kind of infrastructure, but it killed three people. Point here being, we're already there. This stuff is, I took a Waymo today. I went to the dentist, which is one of my least favorite places on the planet, by the way. I hate, are you, do you hate too?
13: I hate dentists.
12: I sit there and
13: sorry
12: they, like,
13: all
12: laugh.
13: And here's something I will say, Buck. You have you had to take Speed to the dentist yet? He's just getting his teeth in.
12: No.
13: Oh yeah.
12: Oh gosh.
13: So I don't know what it is. I think I'm worse going to the dentist now than I was when I was a kid. And I don't know why it is. I don't know if my teeth are more sensitive. When you're a kid, you're used to not being in control. So maybe it doesn't bother you as much when you just have to lay down and somebody's working on your teeth. So I'm with you, but you rode in a Waymo. I'm seeing them all over Nashville now. Waymos are everywhere.
12: And they're rolling out RoboCar. Tesla RoboCar is, I think, September, October. Elon Musk has tweeted about this. That's going to be an autonomous taxi for similar to Waymo, but not running off. It uses different technology. Waymo's like a lot of cameras and stuff. It's different. Tesla's software based. Tesla RoboCab is going to be software based. So I want everyone to understand, like, this thing about AI is, it's happening right now. It's not a maybe in 10, you're not being a futurist by thinking about these things and the impact on markets and transportation and where people want to live and everything. Just wait till we get to VTOL autonomous vehicles, which also exist. They're real.
13: Buck, they have in Las Vegas right now, I believe it's called Zooks. Some of you listening, we got a great new affiliate in Las Vegas now. We appreciate everybody out there. These don't even have brake pads or gas pads. They don't have steering wheels. The things will pick you up in Las Vegas now. I believe it's the city they're most common in. This is Google's autonomous vehicle. It has four seats. You face inward at each other and it will drive you all over, Las Vegas. There is no steering wheel. So we're reaching now autonomous vehicle levels. Even in a Waymo right now, I assume the one you rode in, it feels a bit odd, but it still has a driver's seat. It still has a wheel and everything else.
12: The funniest thing was someone behind me, like, didn't like and started honking, you know, like, cause the Waymo wasn't going fast enough. And I just want to be like, buddy, argue
13: yeah,
12: with Google,
13: good luck.
12: You know, like, take it up with, like, I can't do anything here. But Clay, the fear, this is all tied into, there's an anxiety over the future, which all human beings have. The future is uncertain. This is just kind of a deeply encoded thing, pardon the phrase, encoded thing in us. And that's part of it, but also the China angle. They want us to run away from embracing this technology as much as possible. It's happening. The question is whether we're going to be the leader in it or China's going to be the leader in it. There is no, let's go back to analog phones and, you know, listening to a VHS or, you know, cassette tapes. That's not happening.
13: Here's what I would say. Do you remember, I believe, and you can correct me if I'm wrong, Sarah Palin started drill, baby, drill. Wasn't that her phrase?
12: I think so. I think
13: drill, baby, drill, I think was Sarah Palin's phrase. And it eventually cut through because there was a huge opposition. Some of you will remember. It's still kind of out there, although it's faded, in the Democrat Party to us being energy independent and producing as much oil and gas as we can. There's still an opposition to it, but drill, baby, drill, ultimately.

0: ultimately won the debate. And I think it was kind of a coherent, easy to understand, catchphrase. What I would say to all of you is energy, energy, energy is the future of this country and of the world. And the country that produces the most affordable energy is going to be the winner of all economic processes in the future, whether it's fossil fuels or whether it's the data centers that are producing their own amount of energy. Whoever can do it the most affordably and the best is going to control the global economy.
1: We have VIP email here from Robert. I'm a retired IT exec. I do a retirement gig at a golf course. So he knows IT. He knows golf. Yes, golf courses use a ton of water, but most get it from a lake or deep well. Data centers don't. So the issue for rural areas is the cost of municipal water and power of data centers. Data centers don't provide a lot of long-term employment because the systems can be operated remotely. The key is to get the equilibrium between tax income and energy cost stabilization for the local citizens for a data center to work for the community. Sure, this is my short answer to this. Yeah, there's going to be some adjustments. There's a good way and a not as good way to do this stuff. And even Trump said, you don't want this to be everywhere and anywhere. We have zoning in cities for a reason. There's a reason why, you couldn't just open up a strip club across the, from the gated community where Clay lived. Well, I assume you can't. I don't know. Clay might have to look into this.
0: I don't know. I'm getting into a bunch of different businesses. I don't know. Yeah. That would be,
1: they might be able to get
0: the San Francisco 49ers owner to swing by.
1: They could, tough day over there, tough day. They couldn't, open an industrial park across the street from where you live in some area without there being a fight over it. So I think the data center thing is, of course we need to pay attention, just like with all these AI things. We are going through change. There's going to be some pluses, some minuses. There's going to be some things that we have to get used to and things are going to change. Just wait till you start having Amazon delivery drones everywhere. That's coming very soon too. Now you're going to say, oh, I don't want that buzzing around. Yeah. Well, if you live in a rural area, by the way, you might be able to get Amazon packages within a few hours now. That's how much the logistics chain maybe shifted forward. So, but I just think that the politics of this, Clay, are really interesting right now because you've got a lot of people who are running around saying, oh, I don't want data centers. And well, that depends. That all depends. Where's it going to go? What's it going to do? And the water use issue as well, I think that that's addressable. Data centers are trying to actually create their own power and creating more energy as part of their needs. But speaking of energy, see this blue liquid I have in this cup here? That, my friends, is Chad Mode from Chalk. I was drinking it today during the show because I love this stuff. How do you keep your energy up? Well, I got to talk a lot. I got to run around after speed. I got to keep the wife happy, take packages up and down the stairs because our elevator's out. I got a busy day ahead of me. Chalk keeps me going. The Chalk Male Vitality Stack is amazing, but there's also Chalk's pre-workout formula, Chad Mode. 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

0: hike on a variety of Canadian goods that already kicked in. President Trump turning attention to school choice.
1: And we want every parent to have the power to send their child to a high-quality school that shares their values. It's so important.
0: Holding a Rose Garden event to highlight progress made during his second term, including a tax credit aimed at expanding school choice passed by Republicans in Congress as part of a larger bill last year. 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
6: Look out. Yeah. It's only me. It's only the Kimmer with Pete Davis. Oh, oh my goodness, it's some kind of Play-Doh world of strange buildings in a game room of some kind. And the mechanical mangler flounder at the controls on Monday. Hey, boys, starting off another wonderful week of happiness and joy. Pete Davis, an announcement. Now, what is your background here? Looks a little, looks like one of those, like a Play-Doh fort or something about neighborhood. I don't know.
7: You know nothing of children's toys, do you?
6: Not anymore, no. My children's toy, we used to make them, you know, for Christmas.
8: Lincoln logs.
6: Lincoln logs and pickup sticks. And, you know, yeah. So what is this play toy action you got going there?
7: That's called, I know it's revolutionary. You may have never heard of it.
6: No.
7: It's called a Lego.
6: Oh, Legos. I remember Legos. Yeah, that's Lego. I didn't look like Legos. I remember Legos. Yeah, about Legos from when my kids were little. But they were different. And we had Erector sets.
7: Excuse me?
6: Hello.
8: What are toys that are still that current? Because Legos were current when I was a kid. They were current probably when Pete was a kid, when you were a kid.
7: Adults use them now for those puzzles they put together and stuff.
8: One of my best buddy's kids is a huge, he's got like a whole...
6: They make like a ranches.
8: A forest.
6: Or
8: I mean, he's got a whole, what is it? A Star Wars
7: Death
8: section
7: Star.
8: And everything, yeah.
6: Anyway. Well, Pete Davis and Flounder, Pete Davis, how about your weekend action and your spectacular happiness?
7: Well, couple things. My sister celebrated her 50th high school reunion over the weekend.
6: Oh, wow.
7: Southwest DeKalb, and they went up to Sandy Springs at nice Civic Center they have up there.
6: How many were there?
7: I don't
6: 50
7: know.
6: Years, so they're like 70 or whatever.
7: I don't know. All I know is some guy walked up. He wasn't an alum of SWD. He was with somebody, and they started talking about it, and he said he was in radio and stuff like that. Turns out it was Ludlow Porch's son.
6: Oh, no kidding.
7: Yeah, and he knows you.
6: Yeah,
7: absolutely. He knew me and everything like that. Now, she didn't get his name, so I'm not going to say his name because I don't.
6: Phil Hanson.
7: I don't want to get the wrong name. But.
6: No, it's Phil. Well, in fact, he pops up. He just did a thing of Ludlow Porch, a tribute, and popped up on my Facebook page, and I reacted to it. And in fact, I said, hello, fun seekers, which is famous. We got squirrels in the attic. I mean, Ludlow was a thing, you know, a Marine, and every Marine Corps birthday, you'd have the oldest Marine and youngest Marine cutting the cake at his Blue Ribbon Grill. I mean, he was the whole thing. Ludlow Porch for years and years and years.
7: You used to see him up in Suwanee when the Falcons had their training camp there. He'd do some of the shows from up there in a little bit. Ludlow was one of the nicest men. Speaking of nice guys, I was out Friday night, and a gentleman walks up and says, hi, I'm Bruce. And I stuck my hand out and said, I'm Noel.
6: Noel.
7: And he goes, well, I thought you were Pete.
6: Oh, God.
7: And he's the first guy He's figured out where I am. Real nice guy, nice, lovely family.
6: Oh, you've been out in the mountains of Macon, eh?
7: Yep, I've been discovered.
6: Oh, my. Well, there you go. Put a note on the DoorDash companies or something. Look out.
7: Oh, and we found a baby turtle. About an hour ago.
6: Oh, really?
7: Little bitty baby turtle.
6: Yeah. I'll be darned. I've rescued turtles before. In fact, I had a wife once who brought one home and put it in the trunk of her car. And brought home, and we put it in, kept it in the backyard for a while just to play with and stuff. And I've had a couple of examples when I've had turtles in the middle of the road, and I always stop. If there's a turtle in the middle of the road, I always stop. And remember, the rule is that if a turtle is stopping in the middle of the road or whatever, if he's facing to the right, that's where he wants to go. He knows where he wants to go. Don't turn him around and put him back on the other side of the road where he came from, because they know what they're looking for. They just, you know, have trouble getting there sometimes. So they say, if he's aiming to the right, take him off the road to the right, so it's where he's headed for. I mean, that's what I've always understood anyway. And I have that experience, I think I've mentioned it some time ago, with the snapping turtle when I was in TV, and they got it on videotape of me getting out of the minivan where we have our minicam live remote stuff in the truck. And I got video of me going up with a towel to this huge snapping. It was like as big as a wash bin turtle in the row. It was a snapping turtle snapping around like the head whipping. Oh, man, brutal. Yeah, not happy things. Anyway, and the flounder and Mrs. Flounder, the lovely Veronica, happy weekend, Tom.
8: I think didn't you have a family thing? Weekend?
6: Did you have a family thing or not? I can't remember.
8: Not this weekend, sir. Kind of just chilled and went around to downtown Roswell for a little bit and kept it nice and local.
6: Excellent. Well, as it should be. Kimber, Pete, and Flounder, how you doing? Our number is 404-741-1230, 741-1230.
7: I told you my grandfather used to stomp snapping turtles to death right in front of us.
6: Oh, my. Well, yeah. God.
7: He didn't like them.
6: No. Wow. Yeah, I think it's a little...
7: They were eating the fish out of his pond, his crappie and his perch.
6: Well, you know, turtles got to eat. Although, I don't know, is there any need for a snapping turtle? Are they good for the environment or anything? It's like poisonous snakes. There's no reason to have
8: turtles,
6: poisonous snakes.
8: It's poisonous turtles.
6: Well, that's Lake Lanier. I Lake Allatoona. I was always afraid of Lake Allatoona. They're poisonous turtles. And again, you know, cause so we never left Allatoona, went to Lanier when I got a bigger boat. God, those were the freaking days.
7: You're going to need a bigger boat.
6: I need a bigger boat. Yeah, I needed something. I'm going to freak a lobotomy. But seriously, Kevin Payne Flounder, how's it going? We got news. We got the best in thing. We got threats on so-and-so. We have a passing to talk about. Also, we really haven't spent much time except in sort of askance talking about the woman named Clancy who murdered the children. And they're finishing up the closing arguments fairly soon. They're having rebuttal witnesses right now in her trial, and so it's within just a reasonable amount of time they're going to have closing arguments and it'll be over. I don't know how. I mean, the whole thing is just horrible, and it's getting a lot of social media attention. So we'll talk about that too, and we'll talk about threats against Donald Trump, and we got a lot of things about. In fact, I found a bunch of things this morning which I thought interesting about the power of television and child acting and liberals. And it all kind of reads together somehow. And so we'll kind of talk about stuff like that a little bit. First of all, do you guys, in fact, let me ask you this. Do you guys have, well, Pete, you don't, because you have a stick shift. Flounder, do you have a remote control starter on your car?
8: No.
6: Does Veronica have one on her car?
8: I don't believe so.
6: Pete Davis, have you ever had a car? Well, you drive stick shifts. So did you ever have one?
7: It's not a good idea with a stick shift.
6: No, you can't. Well, you can't do it. You have to, I mean, you wouldn't work. It's junking forward. You plow into the car next to you. Guy in front of you. Oh my God, it's on its own. And by the way, well, my first car was a 1953 Chevy. I've driven stick shifts my whole life. I hated automatics. And again, remember it, the old thing, if you're ever stuck in a stick shift on a railroad track, and something happens, if you have any battery power at all, if you just try to start it without using the clutch, it'll jump forward. And using a clutch, of course, being able to jump. Okay, but the reason I was mentioning is because many years ago, when these first became popular, I bought my kids a remote control starter for their cars. So in the summertime, if you're coming out of your house and the cars have been outside all day, or you live in a shopping center or whatever, and your car's out there in the sunshine, you can, from a couple hundred yards away, you can start your car and have the air conditioning running. So by the time you get there, it's starting to cool off, stuff like that. It was a great idea. And this had to be 20 years ago, maybe. I don't remember when they first came out, but it did. But I never had one. Okay.
7: You.
6: Now, Saturday, I was calling my guy up at my car dealership at Schottenkirk, and found out that my car's ready. And he said, now I can have the guy drive it down to you next week. And I said, no, I'll come and get it. So I drove the loaner back. They give me a loaner and pick up my car. And I said, I'll go up there and get it and save you time on the way to the stable. So I drove up there Saturday morning, and I picked up my car. And as we're going, I dropped the loaner off. And as we're going out to the parking lot, he said, oh, this never gets old. And he went click, click on my remote starter, and my car started. And I said, wait a minute. You put a remote control starter in my car? He said, no, it's always been there. I said, wait a minute. I've had this car for years, and I didn't know that I have a remote starter in my car? Oh, every summer, every hot day, for the 3 years I've had this, I didn't even know it. What an idiot. I mean, what a freaking idiot. I didn't know. And then I didn't know how to work it.
7: Kind of own your owner's manual.
6: Anyway, and so I finally figured, I got back and forth. And said, it's not working. He said, no, hit the double thing to get the horn bonking and then do it the quick tap. Anyway, so I figured it out. So now I've got my, I can't wait. I used it for the first time, over the weekend. What an idiot.
7: I had a crazy thought.
6: Yeah.
7: What? If they get these self-driving cars, when you order a Tesla, from the dealership or something, do they just, send it to you? It just drives itself to you?
6: Yeah, they put their GPS in it. Hey, yeah, absolutely. I mean, if you've already signed the papers, or maybe they have a companion car.
7: It pulls into your driveway and beeps, I'm here.
6: Yeah, a robot arm has a paperwork out the window, you sign it, and another car comes in to fix it up and takes it back automatically with nobody there. Unbelievable. And by the way, what else I found out? There are no more Shelbys. Shelby's dead. Shelby's gone. No more Shelbys. Oh. And there was some like a payment for a copyright or whatever. But now Ford still's making macho, 800,000 horsepower Mustangs, but they're called dark horses. They got different names. But Shelby, the name Shelby's done with cars. So I have one of the last Shelbys. I didn't know. I can't believe it.
7: Huh.
6: No more Shelby. I mean, that's a huge... Carroll Shelby was, a monster name in automotive history.
7: Yeah,
6: and now, there are no more Shelbys. I'm not going to make any more Shelbys.
8: Well, that'll help your resale value.
6: Well, yeah. My year is the first year they came out with a big motor. And so that...
8: issue is over time, they're not going to be manufacturing the parts anymore.
6: Well, that's... Yeah, mm-hmm. Now, I think you can still... Well, I don't know. Again, that's the other thing. I waited a long time for a new transmission just got put in. Thank God my warranty covered it. But
7: so both of our cars have been discontinued.
6: That's right. No longer making them. Yeah. Unbelievable. I don't know how to feel about that. I'm happy I've got it and I'm keeping it.
8: Yeah. Not my Toyota RAV. They're still pouring those babies out.
6: That was one of my daughter Jennifer's favorite cars, but she always wanted a RAV4. anyway, Kimber Fiend Flounder. How you doing? It's Monday. Look out. Here we go. Stand by.
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6: Timber, Pete, and Flounder on Monday with you and phone calls coming up here. 1063-404-741-1230 is our number. 5 years ago, on this day, English musician Charlie Watts died in London at the age of 80. Charlie Watts originally trained as a graphic artist. Charlie Watts developed an interest in jazz as a youngster and joined the band Blues Incorporated. He started playing drums in London's rhythm and blues clubs, and that's where Charlie Watts met future bandmates Mick Jagger, Keith Richards, and Brian Jones. In January 1963, he left Blues Incorporated and joined the Rolling Stones as the drummer and remained with the group for 58 years. Charlie Watts, dead at 80 on this day 5 years ago. Kimmer, Pete, and Flounder, and to the phones, taking priority. Walt, you're on the radio. Walt, how you doing? Happy Monday. What's up?
18: Hey, happy Monday, guys. Yeah, I always wanted to see Mick Jagger and Carly Simon kiss each other. That would be
6: interesting. Yeah, there you are. You wouldn't have missed that for anything, that's for sure. That'd be a great poster.
18: Anyway, on your Mustang.
6: Yeah.
18: You don't get your Mustangs from Ford anymore. You get them from Shelby America. Shelby America still makes Mustangs.
6: Oh, they do? Oh, well,
18: it's a separate. They sold the rights to it to that Shelby American.
6: Oh, well, I'll be darned. Now, is Shelby American still the Shelby company?
18: No, yes, no, it's a separate from Ford. It's not Ford anymore.
6: Yeah, but I know
18: Shelby,
6: it's...
18: Yeah, they
6: I'm confused.
18: Another thing, too, when a person buys one of those self-driving cars,
6: yeah,
18: if they don't make a payment, it drives itself back to the dealership.
6: Yeah, it just goes home. Walt, I think you have something there. Hey, thanks, man. Yeah. I appreciate it. Again, I don't know what it, I mean. All I mean, it doesn't really matter. No, yeah, thanks, Walt. I really appreciate you calling it. I know it doesn't really matter to me because I know no one's going to give me another car loan these days. Yeah, we'll get you about an 8-year loan there, Mr. Peterson. I feel, yeah, that'd be great. That'd be great. Good luck to you.
7: 8-month loan, maybe.
6: Yeah, 8 weeks. Kevin, Pete, and Flounder. Our birthday list includes Mike Huckabee. Mike Huckabee is 71. Mike Huckabee is currently the ambassador to Israel. He used to be the governor of Arkansas, and of course, his daughter is governor of Arkansas. What's that?
7: I would have voted for him for president. I thought he was a really nice man. I met him once. He was a nice guy.
6: Yeah, I never met him. But he seemed like pretty straight stock. You know, he seemed like a straight shooter and a dependable. Not flamboyant particularly, but active and assertive, and seems like a tough guy, you know, Southern State.
7: Well, he's very smart. Now, some people didn't like it because he was a preacher, but he was very smart.
6: Yeah. Anyway, Mark Huckabee, happy birthday, 71 years old today. And let's see, on this day in history, in 1456, many believe that Johannes Gutenberg's first work using movable type was the Bible. It was probably the second or maybe even third, but the Gutenberg Press was in operation by 1450, and it's known that a German poem had been printed before the Bible. However, it's known that Gutenberg began the painstaking process of hand-placing every letter for every page of the new Bible during the same year, 1450. It's believed the 42-line Gutenberg Bible was completed on this day in 1456. About 180 copies of the book were printed, which seems rather small for a first edition, but again, 1456, the Gutenberg Bible. Holy cow. 404-741-1230, 741-1230. And Flounder, if you will, sir, I had a crush on a certain girl who was on TV named Mary a long time ago, and Mary, I'm afraid...

0: You know, I never missed a show. If you're a certain age. In fact, I floundered. Did you ever see the Donna Reed? You probably never saw the Donna Reed show.
1: No, I did not.
0: Pete Davis, did you ever see Donna Reed show?
2: A rerun, baby.
0: Yeah. I mean, again, you know, it's really funny. I really do like having kind of three generations among us because it really does show the passing of life. Shelley Fabre had a brief illness, died at 82, confirmed just over the weekend. And she was, of course, Mary Stone in the Donna Reed Show, never missed it, from 1958 to 1965. Shelley Fabre, known for her role Christine Armstrong in Coach with Jerry Van Dyke and Craig T. Nelson. Also starred opposite Elvis in several films, including the 1965 movie Girl Happy, the 66 movie Spin Out, and the 67 film Clam Bake. Shelley Fabre released her chart-topping hit Johnny Angel in 1962. And by the way, she was embarrassed about it. She said, I'm not a singer. I don't sing. And they wanted to, this was back in the day, like when Ricky Nelson was starting to get popular and he became a big star. And some of these child actors were coming out of the television to kind of do something else. And she was a great example, like Ricky Nelson. And she said, I'm not a singer. And she hated to do it. She hated when people wanted her to sing because she never thought of herself as a singer, as I recall. But, you know, she seemed like a sweet girl. She didn't have, like, a really sparkling personality to me, but she seemed sweet and nice and just a really lovely American girl. She played, the last thing she did was a voice actress for Martha Kent in the animated project Superman Brainiac Attacks. It was 20 years ago. She is survived by her husband, Mike Farrell, the actor from MASH. Mike Farrell, her husband, she married him in 1984. Shelley Fabre previously had a liver transplant in year 2000 after an autoimmune hepatitis diagnosis. Shelley Fabre died at 82. It's a shame. Now, 326. Kim, repeat, and flounder. 404-741-1230. 741-1230. Okay, we got to go in. By the way, Pete Davis, I have a million sports reaction things.
2: Yeah, I know.
0: Flounder, are we trying to get me, or was that my
1: favorite? Yeah, real quick, we got Clayton on the horn. He's got a question about your Shelby.
0: Absolutely. Clayton, welcome aboard, man. Happy Monday. What's up?
3: Hey, Kimmer, doing good. I'm enjoying the show.
0: Thanks.
3: And was curious, one of the other members of the Mafia called, wanted to know what the horsepower was on your Mustang.
0: My Mustang is 760-ish, a little under 800. They stepped it up. The first Shelby I bought when I retired was 2008, I think, or 2000, something like that, and that was about 740, I think, and they've upped it. And now, I mean, Ford does have a Mustang Dark Horse, and I think you can get them now between 800 and 1,000 horsepower if you want. I mean, it's really, you know, I mean, my God. I mean, my car, you know, I mean, you can't, yeah, I mean, if I nail it, if I'm driving along and I nail it, it's going to start, you know, going all over the place, you know.
3: Yeah,
0: I mean, but it's fun. I mean, I love the torque of it. I just love this, you know, makes me feel like a man. I'm sorry, you know, I does.
3: Absolutely.
0: I can't help it, you know.
3: Hey, what kind of horsepower does your chopper make?
0: You know, actually, originally when I had it built at Earl Smalls Harley Davidson, the original motor they put on, I replaced with a Jim Screamin' Eagle, which had about 120 horsepower, and then that died, and I didn't ride it like for 6 years, and then, Steve Studstill, thanks to Kevin Houck and decided to try to sneak my chopper repaired for me, unbeknownst to me, on my birthday, and my daughter Jennifer was all part of it anyway, but Kevin Houck, my buddy, Delta buddy, was rich behind it, and he got his chopper mechanic, his motorcycle Harley, you know, brilliant mechanic guy, Steve Studstill, put it all together, and he redid everything, and I don't know what the horsepower is on that chopper now, but I'll bet you it's 150 or something, because it's a monster. I mean, it freaking, it's brutal.
3: I don't want to make you jealous or anything, but I drive a three-cylinder that has almost 60 horsepower.
0: A three-cylinder? What kind of...
3: Yeah, a little Geo Metro. I bought a new 96, and it's been a great car. And it's a stick, and that's one of the things y'all mentioned earlier.
0: I know, I miss it.
3: Right. I always park my stick in neutral with the e-brake.
0: Yeah.
3: So if you do that, you could use a remote start.
0: I'm not even sure whether they're allowed in standard shifts. I guess you probably could set it up that way. I don't know. But, yeah. But again, I want a stick shift. If there was any way I could have a stick shift in that thing, I would have. My last Shelby and I had a 302 Celine and two Shelbys and a Roush and a GT, and they're all stick shifts. And this one is not. They don't even make them anymore. And in fact, there was a little thing today in history on Fox News through the day, and it was talking about the decline of people making stick shifts. They're all gone now, although I think Toyota's demand, they keep at least a couple of their models making stick shifts. But again, like Pete was saying, I think Porsche is one of the few companies still making the standard shift. But I mean, I hate it. And again, they say, well, city traffic. I don't care about city traffic. I miss my clutch. I want my 6-speed. I have a 7-speed auto, shifter, a paddle shifter, which is fun, and it's still good. But it's not like, controlling with a stick shift. I miss it. I really do miss it. So anyway.
3: Yeah, even though my left knee is starting to get old, I still love the clutch.
0: Well, that's the thing.
3: My car doesn't weigh nothing. So even with 60 horsepower, it gets pretty good. I mean, it handles good, at least. Let's put it that way.
0: Well, I'm sure it zips around. Those little cars, they go. They're cool. Well, let's say, thanks, man. Good to talk to you, as always. And have a great week ahead. Now, the Braves are off, I think they're back in town tomorrow, if I'm not mistaken. Peter,
2: yes.
0: Sir?
2: Yes, you're correct, sir.
0: Excellent.
2: You are correct.
0: And by the way, we got a million sports things coming up. I have a whole, look at that. I have a whole freaking sheet of just sports things that I did over the weekend. I'll mention one now, and then we got to do a break, and we'll come back and do some lock newsy stuff. I did want to point out, I've been critical of Major League Baseball throws from the outfield. How many times have you seen a guy in the outfield try to throw a runner at home, and it's 40 feet up the baseline, or over his head, it's just, well, on Saturday night, on the ESPN Top 10 replay, ESPN Saturday night, the number one replay was Acuna throwing out the runner at second base from the outfield like a freaking rocket, and perfect right exactly where it had to be to tag him as he tried to slide into second base for a double. And Acuna's throw was like a rifle shot. Congratulations. Anyway, Kevin Pete and Flounder, and sports coming up, and Flounder's funnies and all that. Oh, God, there we go.
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0: There we go. What a story, Michael Jackson. The whole thing beginning to end. Good grief. In fact, we'll talk about child actors and stars later. But first, 2009. This was the day that the coroner ruled officially Michael Jackson's death was a homicide caused by a mix of drugs meant to treat insomnia. That was 2009. In February 2010, Dr. Conrad Murray was charged with involuntary manslaughter in Los Angeles. Murray pleaded not guilty. He was released on bail but would be found guilty in 2011 and was sentenced to 4 years in the Los Angeles County Jail. The death of Michael Jackson. And again, one of the stars of Little House on the Prairie is talking about Hayden Panettiere and his death and young people's dying and Hollywood needs to do something about it. We'll talk more about that later. Let's see. Kim Repeat and Flounder, how's it going? 404-741-1230, 741-1230. Birthdays include Mason Williams, classical gas, and among other things, Mason Williams is 88 years old today. And on this day in history, it's 1869, when Cornelius Swartout patents the first American waffle iron. Waffle irons actually originated in the Netherlands in the 1300s. They were typically 2 hinged iron plates designed to be held over a hearth fire for baking. Many would also imprint elaborate patterns on the waffles, like coats of arms, landscapes, and religious symbols. Swarthout's patent was for an improvement in waffle irons, consisted of a novel handle for opening and closing and turning a stovetop waffle iron. And this day, August 24th, is celebrated in America as National Waffle Day. I love waffles. I have a waffle iron. In fact, I'll bet you I made waffles every night for dinner for weeks. like an idiot. Because it's not easy. I mean, you got to do the batter. I mean, that's not true, isn't that? But it was frequently. In fact, I'm going to make waffles this week. Although Flounder, I made a meatloaf again. I haven't made a meatloaf.
1: I will let you know later how it is.
0: In fact, I added a little something different. But again, it's probably pretty much like I always do. So I don't know whether it's any good or I don't have any judgment anymore. But anyway, I did, and I made cookies. So I brought you cookie and meatloaf.
1: The cookie was delicious.
0: Oh, you had it already? Yeah. That was one of my double whammies, the sugar cookie with turtle and sugar together.
1: I like.
0: Anyway, Kevin, Pete, and Flounder, how's it going? 404-741-SHOW. What's the matter?
16: Tell them about Wednesday.
0: Oh, yeah, Wednesday. Shuck and Shack, baby. Shuck and Shack. Shuck and Shack. It's the oyster place and seafood place, and they've got all kinds of sandwiches and drinks and stuff. It's a fun place to go to have seafood, plus a lot of other stuff as well, if you're not a seafood person. And it's a fun place, and we're going to be the location in Cumming at 415 Peachtree Parkway. Incoming, Peachtree Parkway, incoming, Shuck and Shack, Oyster Bar, this Wednesday doing our show live. So it'll be fun.
16: Can we get the governor to put a moratorium on naming any other streets in this state Peachtree?
0: Peachtree, yeah. Yeah, I know. There's Peachtree Parkway. Well, there's a million. I mean, we all know. And they go forever, and then you pick them up again. And so, in fact,
1: Turn on to West Peachtree.
0: Yeah, well, yeah. That, yeah. Yeah, that's the other thing. Peachtree Corners, Peachtree. I mean, just, you know.
16: And you know what? When was the last time you saw a peach tree?
0: I don't remember ever seeing a peach tree in my life. I'm sure I have, but I don't remember. As a kid, probably. I'm sure I have. But,
16: I'm sure you've seen them.
0: Well, of course I have peaches on a tree. But again, well, in fact, I have no idea.
16: They act like they're everywhere. They're not.
0: South Carolina
16: grows more peaches.
0: Yeah. Well, that must have been a good reason for it originally. How old is a peach tree thing going on since 1860?
16: Since the 1800s.
0: Probably. Yeah. Well, we must have had a lot of them back then because I haven't seen a peach tree. And I'm trying to remember the last time I saw peaches on a tree. Seriously? It's been a while. Apple trees, but I don't remember the last time I saw a peach tree. That's pretty strong. That's fun. There you go. Anyway. All right. Kevin, Pete, and Flounder. How's it going? Here we go. Happy Monday. Now we got sports. Oh, I got more sports things here too, Pete Davis. I mentioned congratulations to Acuna for that throw that was the number one top thing on so and so. I also got, have you been watching Little League Baseball World Series?
16: Yeah,
0: I've been watching on, and I got a lot of comments about that. We'll talk more about that later. I was kind of surprised that, some of those kids now at 12 years old, one kid was 6 feet tall. The guys were 5'10". I mean, holy criminy.
16: We had, 12. At Glenwood Hills, he was like twice as big as all of us. And if he hit the ball, it was gone. But he had such a deep hitch in his swing where he'd drop his hands way down and bring them back up again that he struck out 8 out of every 10 times.
0: Yeah. Yeah. Well, you know, you're still 11 or 12 years old. You're learning your body. It's all mechanical, you know, limbs and, you know, gangly stuff like that. But still, I mean, this guy got up there 6 feet tall, and the next one was 5'10", 5'11". I'm going, holy mackerel. I got a lot of complaints about what's going on with the umpires over there. We'll talk more about that later on, too. Also, I have a question. You know what I have a question about? I should have Googled it. Watching baseball, watching the Braves. I promise we're going to get to the actual news thing. Watching the Braves over the weekend, they mic'd them up again. I'm not sure I like that. I don't like talking to players live in the field. I guess it's cute, but I just don't know.
16: Do you like anything new?
0: I don't know. I don't know. It just, I mean, they're good about it. So, hold on a minute. You know, now time to concentrate. Oh, my God. Anyway, now when they pull the cards out of their pockets, when a batter comes up to the bat, the players in the field, especially the outfielders, will pull a card, a little index card, plastic card, out of their pocket and look at it, and then they know something. I assume they know what the tendency is of the batter where he hits the ball usually, what's on that card?
16: Well, he told you, the guy last night, he says, it's where I'm supposed to be.
0: Yeah, but it's written in codes and stuff. And I wonder what is actually on the face of that. What do they see when they pull that card out? Is it numbers? Is it, you know, L42 and that shows left side of the second base air? I mean, I'm curious as to what they look at and then know their positioning of where they think the ball might be going more often than not. I'm guessing, but I wonder what they can't describe it because it's only a little teeny card for all the players on the team. So clearly it's some kind of code, and I wonder what the code. I don't. No one's ever said, or I've never seen what's on those cards.
16: The code when Matt Olson comes to bat is back up.
0: Well, there you go. Now, see, that makes sense.
16: That's all they ever told us when we played.
0: Yeah, go back.
16: The only instruction we got was back up.
0: Move in, back up, yeah. Anyway. All right, another sports thing here. Now we'll talk about Bessent and Donald Trump and Iran and the thing and the Senator Lee and stuff like that. Enos Kanter, Freedom. Once again, here we go. And again, this whole thing is just absolutely ridiculous, and I'm glad that he's forcing the issue, and they're going to eventually have to come to a conclusion, and then it'll all be over, so we can all start being idiots.
16: This came over a few minutes ago. Supposedly, sources are telling ESPN that the WNBA says they can't play.
0: Oh, really?
16: But it's not official yet. But they're going to come up with some reason they can't play. I don't know what it is.
0: Well, but no matter what it is, they're going to have to define something. They're going to have to define the rules against somebody born with a schnarkafluka. I mean, that's as simple as that. So that's a medical term. I don't want to use biblical things. Anyway, now really quickly, in case you missed it, Enos Kanter, Freedom, was at the Fever Sky game, the Sky and Fever in Chicago. And then Sophie Cunningham made a three-pointer, and Enos started celebrating. And that's when a girl named Natasha Cloud started screaming at him. And then he raised his arms, and she did some more screaming, and then they threw him out of the arena. Flounder, if you will, here's a soundbite of Enos Kanter, Freedom, being interviewed after he got tossed out of the arena about exactly what did happen. Check this out here.
17: It was towards the end of the third quarter. Sophie Cunningham shot a three, and I put my hands up to celebrate, right? A couple position later, Natasha came back and started screaming and yelling and said, she's not going to sleep with you. I was like, I am not trying to sleep with her. I'm just here to protect women and support her. And then obviously after that, she started yapping and she started to walk towards me. And then I was like, I'm just here to protect women. And that's all. And then she started to yell. She started to use some very heavy language. She started to actually cuss. And I was very shocked that there were a lot of kids and there were a lot of teenagers was at that game. And I just cannot believe that she was just cussing and using those F-bombs. Then after that, the security guy, came. And then I was like, listen, you need to leave. I was like, can you please tell me why do I need to leave? They said, look, you just need to leave. I don't want to say they dragged me, but like they pretty much like pushed me to leave the gym.
0: Yeah, he said he got kicked out of the WNBA game for supporting women. Let that sink in, America. And later he wrote, it's always women hating on other women. And by the way, this guard woman, Natasha Cloud, who attacked him, the first thing she said was, she's not going to sleep with you. I mean, what a nasty, just vicious, hate-filled rant. I mean, they're bringing it down to the lowest possible common denominator. I don't know anybody, of anybody who's watched any of these stupid games with these idiots at the WNBA who thinks that Sophie Cunningham is some kind of a bimbo. I mean, she's not going to sleep with you. Like, that would be a real thing. I mean, just this vicious, hate-filled, nasty, anti-female, anti-family, just, you know, vicious and snotty.
16: Do you see his T-shirt?
0: No, I didn't.
16: It said, woman, noun. Definition, adult female.
0: Yeah. That's where it started it all. I mean, it's unbelievable. And they're going to have to come to hand. Now, you said again, very quickly, if you just joined us, the WNBA, apparently, according to at least one source, has said that these men will not be able to play, but they haven't said yet why they said that. We don't know why they said that.
16: That's ESPN reporting that, so.
0: Well, it's going to have to be about gender, how you were born.
16: Lawsuit is what it's going to be about.
0: Well, it's obviously going to be a law. Yeah, no question. And I'm glad they're doing it because we have to stop this. This is nonsense. It's these freaking liberals are going crazy. Oh, so much more now. Kevin Pete and Flounder. Here we go. All right. It's only Monday. Everything's fine. Everything's going to be.

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0: Judas Priest, all right. 1990, Judas Priest successfully defended themselves against a lawsuit after two fans tried to kill themselves while listening to the Stained Glass album. Both fans eventually died, one immediately from a shotgun blast, the other on a second attempt years later after a methadose, or because of a methadone overdose. The prosecution in the lawsuit claimed that there were subliminal messages in the group's music that caused the two 17-year-olds to carry out the suicide pact in 1985, but they lost their trial, the families did. Judas Priest. I wonder where that, I remember people saying, I guess it was old movies or TV shows, someone would say, Judas Priest, was that like Harry, or the guy from Superman maybe? Oh, that's what it was? Was that Perry White? Is that what he used to say?
1: I don't think he ever said Judas Priest, no.
0: God,
1: that's too close.
0: What the hell did Perry White... Superman.
1: He would say, "Great Caesar's ghost."
0: That maybe that was it. I guess. I wonder where did the phrase Judas Priest come from? I wonder, because people would use it as opposed to saying,
2: "Hold on,
0: swearing." You know, as if you didn't say, you know, golly darn, or
1: it's close to saying Jesus Christ.
0: Yeah.
1: Judas was the bad guy, so maybe it's just.
0: I guess
1: the
0: priest
1: of.
0: But I wonder, it's kind of a weird thing how somebody came up with it as an alternative.
2: It comes from the big biblical figure Judas
0: Iscariot,
2: who betrayed Jesus. But
0: right.
2: Judas Priest is an explanation, is an American, blah blah blah blah. Nothing doesn't really give up.
0: Yeah, exactly. Anyway, someone came up with it, and it stuck because I remember as a long. I haven't heard anybody say it in probably 50 years, but I remember as a kid, Judas Priest.
1: Cheese and cracker.
0: What was it? Definitely W.C. Fields. Godfrey Daniels. I guess there's a lot of ways to do it. Godfrey Daniels. I'm a little mud turtle dove. Anyway, I tell you, but just some of the scenes of his, when the bank dick. I mean, that W.C. Fields, a bank dick. A couple of the funniest scenes you've ever seen. Anyway, within the first 10 minutes of the show. Hey, Kimmer, Pete, and Flounder, how you doing? Happy Monday. Our birthday list includes Craig Kilborn. Craig Kilborn, 64, he was the original host of The Daily Show. He also went on to host The Late Late Show until 2004. He did sports at some point. Craig Kilborn, 64. I think he's just doing podcasts
1: ESPN.
0: Now. He was on ESPN. And,
1: well, the dumbest moves of all time, leaving the Daily Show.
0: Yeah. And then when he went on the Daily, that was really a good show. I mean, in fact, wasn't that where Colburn or Clyburn, whatever his name was, wasn't as one of his correspondents? Back in the day. That's how Stephen Colbert originally started, was as a
1: Colbert
0: news correspondent.
1: Colbert was for Jon Stewart, yeah.
0: Yeah. Anyway, so Craig Kilborn is 64 years old today. And on this day in history, yes, a little musical history note for you. 1967, this was the day. In the early morning hours, Keith Moon had just finished celebrating his birthday from the day before, 1967, by driving his Lincoln Continental into the Holiday Inn swimming pool in Flint, Michigan. Just for yikes. Anyway, Kevin Payton Flounder, how's it going? 404-741-1230. 741-1230. Okie doke, I got some newsy stuff here, and I got a lot more questions here coming up, too, and things to talk about. And holy crap, it's sports coming up officially a little after 5 o'clock. Economic D-Day. Treasury Secretary Scott Bessent says the new sanctions imposed on Iran starting today target the country's five most vital lifelines financially. Iran exploits digital assets, technology, gold, aviation, and shipping in other nations to prop up its economy. Flounder, if you will, here is Treasury Secretary Scott Bessent on what's happening starting today against Iran.

0: violate sanctions against Iran will be forced out of the global financial market backed by America. So, I mean, these new sanctions give countries trading with Iran a period to cut off those relationships. If they don't, they should expect they will leave the dollar system. America will cut them out of the dollar system. I mean, this is, you know, and again, that's another, this has got to be a major monster step. And the insiders in Iran are saying, oh, you know, we can't do it now. We're dying. We got to stop this. And yet the, you know, Iranian guard is still Republican guard or whatever they call them is, you know, still causing the trouble. So we'll see. It's got to do some bombing. I don't know why, you know, economically, it's not going to do the whole thing. Anyway, what do I know? Kevin Pete and Flounder. Hold on. We got Flounder's Funny. And then we're going to celebrate a birthday of one of my favorite comedians. Kind of coming up too. First little Flounder's thing here for you.
1: I'm attracted to one-star women. One-star women have qualities. They stick up for their man. It's like a four-star woman. If her boyfriend or husband gets in a fight in a bar, what'd she do? No, Kevin, walk away. Be the bigger man, not a one-star woman. Get him, Earl. Get him. Here, stab him with that. Get him. The police show up. You better back off of me, pig. I pay my taxes. They always point out that they pay their taxes. They're referring to sales tax. And if they're on vacation in their mind, they can do whatever they want. Ma'am, you're not supposed to be smoking in the pool. I'm on vacation. It's a pool. It's made out of water. It's not like I'm going to start a fire in it. Your ice machine's broke on the third floor. Maybe you ought to handle your business before you try and handle mine. Vacation. Do I got to spell it out for you? V-A-cation. Fix your ice machine. Fix it.
2: Mr. Greg Warren.
0: Greg Warren. Very funny guy. Also, there's a birthday of one of my favorite comedians coming up that we'll talk about later. Teddy's birthday, and we'll be playing some of his hits for you, too, as well. Flounder's Funnies, and we got tweets, and holy crap, it's sports, and all that other stuff. And I have a problem with watching ESPN once again on the weekends, and now they brought another, I don't know what they're doing, those little dancing boys in their little tight suits.
2: And their white sneakers. Yeah, I don't like that. I'm not a fan.
0: You're not on the tennis court anyway. All right, hold everything. Kevin Pete and Flounder. Kyle, you got news here. You got stuff. We got it all here.
2: We got Mark on the horn.
0: And Mark is next. Look out.
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4: Economic asphyxiation. I'm Lisa Brady, Fox News. That's how the U.S. Treasury Secretary describes the next move against Iran.
5: We are launching an economic onslaught against Iran's financial connections around the globe.
4: Secretary Scott Bessent says the clock is ticking for countries and entities to sever economic ties with Iran or face their own consequences, including possible secondary sanctions, adding that no one is above being held accountable.
6: But the big question here is how does the U.S. get Russia and China on board? They are the critical nations in terms of supporting Iran. Russia, as it continues to prosecute its war in Ukraine, and China, as it continues to look towards Taiwan, both have vested interests in keeping the U.S. tied up with Iran.
4: Fox's Jonathan Hunt in Tel Aviv. The U.S. and Canada blaming each other for a breakdown in trade talks.
7: Treasury Secretary Scott Bessent says President Trump wants Canadian leaders to negotiate in good faith following a breakdown in talks last week.
5: They were offered quite a good deal last week. They chose to reject it.
7: Higher import taxes hit dozens of Canadian products over the weekend. Canada's Prime Minister Mark Carney says his government will respond dollar for dollar and says Canada will only return to the negotiating table when the U.S. has the right attitude.
8: We could not accept what the U.S. had offered, nor could we give what they asked.
7: Carney also says he intends to expand trade relationships with the EU and other partners.
4: Fox's Jared Halpern at the White House. The judge just denying a defense motion for a mistrial in the case against Lindsay Clancy, the Massachusetts mother charged with murder in the deaths of her three young children. The defense claims postpartum psychosis. Closing arguments are expected this week. A mixed finish on Wall Street. The Dow up 139 at the bell. 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
3: Da-da-da-da-da. Used to see him at the dry cleaners in Sausalito. Or was it Mill Valley? I can't remember now. Huey Lewis and the news. Kimber, Pete, and Flounder. We got Mark coming up. 1985, Huey Lewis and the news started 2 weeks at number one on the singles chart. The Power of Love. The song was written for the soundtrack of the 1985 movie Back to the Future. And I didn't know this. This song became Huey Lewis and the News' first number one hit on the U.S. Billboard Hot 100. Their first number one. I can't believe it. 1985.
4: Hold on. Get off my screen. What's your... you know, I'm in the X like nine freaking times on my stupid thing. I hate New York Post. God.
3: Sorry.
4: I hate you. I hate you.
3: Sorry. Huey Lewis, what did he say? Back to the Future, number one Billboard. In the film, McFly, of course, and his band begin a hard rock version of a song for the Battle of the Bands audition at the school. They're interrupted by one of the judges, played by Huey Lewis, telling Marty's group that they are just too darn loud. Huey Lewis, I saw him at the last minute. I've been working the Olympics, 96 Olympics. Oh, God, stupid New York Post thing. It just disappeared my story again. Well, I hate this. Just anyway, Huey Lewis in the news. And I've been working all day down at the Olympics, drove home to Alpharetta, and then somebody doesn't learn, wanted to go by and see Huey Lewis, so we drove all the way back down again to see Huey Lewis in the news, which was fine. But again, I used to, back when I was single and living in San Francisco, and I had my Harley Davidson, and on weekends I would drive my Harley across the Golden Gate Bridge, and I would go into Sausalito or Mill Valley or someplace, and I would have, they had a little diner there, and they made their specialty was a cheeseburger with a fried egg on it. And it was freaking delicious. I had it every single weekend. And I met Huey Lewis and see him once in a while at the dry cleaners. And, of course, I have my dry cleaner stories with the two chicks fighting over the camera. But I won't get into that now. To the phones, take a priority. We have Mark, Flounder, is that correct? Mark, you're on the radio, man. Welcome. How's it going? What's up?
5: Hey, Kim, you're doing great for a Monday. Listen, I just wanted to follow up on your expression of displeasure with the whole miking up of baseball players during the game.
3: Yeah, I'm probably wrong about this. I don't know. What do you think?
5: Well, I would add to that, can we get the camera off the field?
3: I've been seeing, you mean when the guys follow them around and stuff when they're coming into home? I guess they have to do it because everything's video. But it's just, it bothers me, but I still watch, but it just kind of nags at me a little bit. I don't know. What do you think?
5: I mean, I understand it's baseball, and on its face, it can be a pretty boring thing, and maybe they're trying to cut a couple different things to spice it up a little bit.
3: Yeah.
5: But that just looks ridiculous. Guy gets a home run, and guy with a camera and technical crew is following him all the way through the dugout and high fives and all that. Get out of there.
3: I know. Although I have been noticing a lot more that more and more teams, I think maybe I just haven't noticed and don't watch that much baseball on TV anymore, but I've noticed a lot of teams have a celebration when a guy hits a homer or does something special. They have different kinds of hats and they have a crown. And of course, we have two tomahawks and stuff like that, but more and more teams are doing really weird kind of celebrations when the home run hitter comes back into the dugout. And it's kind of cool. You know, they give him a cape or a hat or something or other. I don't know. I like to see that. You know, that's kind of fun.
5: That's fun. But like I say, in the camera down in the dugout following the guy, that's a bit much.
3: Yeah. I kind of agree with you. Thanks, Mark. I appreciate it. Yeah. Just, you know, strangely. And again, I've got a million things on sport. Well, in fact, I'll do this real again. Pete Davis, Holder Graph of Sports coming up about an hour from now. But Pete, I'll tell you, I was watching some of the Little League World Series. And I do kind of like the fact where they show, you know, who's the kid's favorite player and what their special talent is on the bottom of the screen, little Chiron writing. I mean, that's nice. It's cute. It's nice. And, you know, knowing about the kids. But I'll tell you, I have seen some of the worst umpiring of my life.
6: Every year. It's every year at the Little League World Series. It's horrendously bad. And those poor kids get screwed every single year.
3: What was the famous, one of the teams was a called strikeout to end the game, and it was 4 inches outside. I mean, they're not even close.
6: They're jokes. I
3: noticed they're not showing many replays like they do in the majors. They show a lot of replays on, you know, call. They don't show them in Little League because they're so bad. How could they not get people, you know, 4 inches is a long way outside the black. I mean, how could you miss it that far?
6: I know. I don't understand. It's a black eye on Little League, and they don't seem to care.
3: It's just a shame. And again, the other thing is, speaking of Little League, and I do like the fact when they have the majors playing during the World Series, and so the major leaguers will say who was their star that they looked up to when they were kids, and it shows, Duke Snyder or somebody, I don't know. But it's kind of fun to
6: see. Nobody these days is picking Duke Snyder.
3: Old number four, the old avocado grower from California. But again, I do like that. It's kind of a nice throwback, or it's, you know, kids in the pros, and it reminds me of baseball just being a fun thing that kids did, and it was just, you know, that's what I miss about baseball. I wish I could had somebody to throw the baseball. I could do it every weekend if there was some place that I could go just throw the baseball around, you know, just for fun.
6: You may be watching a lot of Little League and Minor League next year.
3: Yeah, well, that's the other thing. Anything new on any kind of talk about anything?
6: Manfred last night said that they won't. He went out on the ledge. He says, we won't play ball next year. Oh, really?
3: That's nice to know. You want to anyway. God.
6: I tell you what, though. I mean,
3: they're
6: the sentiment usually
3: it.
6: Goes against the players after a while. And right now, I think most people are siding with the owners on this because the Dodgers thing is.
3: Well, how far do you go? They got billion-dollar contract. Isn't Shohei, isn't it like $1 billion, literally like $800 million guaranteed or something for 10? I mean, it's unbelievable.
6: They found that guy who was promising him all this deferred money. Is that money going to be there? Because this guy may go to prison.
3: Yeah. I mean, I don't know. I don't know. Again, you know, I'm just...
6: If they put a salary cap in, when does it start? Because you already have all these contracts. You can't tell these guys they're not getting them anymore. So what kind of cap is it going to be? It's so intricate. That there probably will be a work stoppage because there's so much they need to work out and they're nowhere near each other right now. The players will not have a salary cap and the owners are pretty much adamant they will.
3: Well, they're going to have to also have to work out rookie starting salary type scales or something. That's going to go sky high. I assume everything else is just exploding.
6: But all you got to do, the NFL does it and they're the most successful league in the history of leagues.
3: Yeah, just do it. Just do it. Do the right thing and do it. And by the way, again, I don't know whether they're going to talk about this later on in Holy Crap of Sports, but again, the issue now of these pros, there was a lot of talk about this over the weekend, how these pros, who couldn't make it as a pro go back to college to make more money than they'd make as a pro. You know, they made $800,000 on the rookie team, a kickoff team or something, and got cut, and they make $3 million going back to college.
6: Surprise! Lane Kiffin is in the middle of that.
3: Yeah.
6: An LSU. What an absolutely surprise! And as soon as that happens, it's over. There's no more amateur, college football will immediately become a minor league of the NFL. I don't care what they say. That's what it's become. If they let them to go back after they signed a professional contract to go back to college, then it's over.
3: I don't understand. It's the minor leagues. Why they're going to class just to get the girls? What an offensive thing to make college. And again, you know, the whole college experience.
6: It's the adults doing it.
3: Yeah,
6: it's not the player.
3: Yeah.
6: It's the adults, the coaches, the head coaches, the ADs. The boosters, it's all them. Well, we want to win.
3: Well, hell,
6: you
3: if I...
6: Okay, you're going to destroy the sport, yeah, but you're going to win.
3: And the problem is, if I were 23 years old and a star, a pitcher or something, I'd do it, you know, or a yes, quarterback, whatever. I'd say, what the hell? Am I going to say no to this? Am I supposed right to, you know, not take care of my family forever as a 22-year, 23-year-old kid?
6: That's correct.
3: Good grief.
6: It's the people running the sport that are destroying it. And yeah, it's the greed, and it's the adults that are screwing it up.
3: I tell you, I don't like where we're going. I don't like a lot of where
6: and,
3: we're going.
6: And the Congress is not going to fix it, because if their plan is
3: Congress
6: to give the NCAA, yeah, the most corrupt, yeah, and absolute ridiculous organization in the history of sports, you want to give them the more power
3: yeah. Yeah,
6: to control this?
3: Yeah.
6: They can't even control what they have now. They've caused this problem.
3: Yeah. How often do we want Congress to solve anything, by the way?
6: And don't give the power to the NCAA. Yeah. They've proven they're incompetent.
3: Yeah, I know. It's bizarre. Justin, I saw this. A quick note here. Fox News has made a change for the 5. Excuse me. Sorry. They're going to shake up the thing of the... Oh, New York Post. Here we go. Okay. They're moving Emily Campagno to a full-time seat on the 5. As she will be, Emily Campagna will be with Greg Gutfeld, Dana Perino, and Jesse Waters, with Harold Ford and Jessica Tarlov rotating in the liberal seat. So Emily Campagna, Greg Gutfeld, Dana Perino, and Jesse Waters on the 5. Let's see. She was on to join the program. She'll leave her, whatever show, I can't remember what she said. She's on now, so whatever show is now, she's leaving that. So, congratulations to her. She's, as I recall, she was, a professional cheerleader for a team, but also a prosecutor. And, she's hot, she's quick, she's smart.
6: Good looking, that's
3: very
6: why
3: good
6: she's
3: looking.
6: Getting
3: yeah,
6: the
3: she's
6: job.
3: A hot, she's a little.
6: Another lawyer, cause we need more lawyers to give us their opinion.
3: Yeah, yeah, she's a prosecutor and a gymnastic little hottie. Style chick. Anyway, very aggressive. I'll bet she never shuts up. I'm sorry. I know that's wrong to say, but I'll bet she never shuts up. Anyway, Kim Rapine Flounder, 14 minutes after 4 o'clock. It's Monday, and more news coming up here, and things and stuff, and lawsuits, and holy smokes. All right, look out. Here we go. Stay by.
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8: So here's your not-so-little secret about the Democrat Socialists, a.k.a. Communists out there running for office. That truth is, these people thrive on the abject stupidity and ignorance of the American voters. Look at what they're promising everybody. Free child care, free family leave, free sick leave. And of course, there is no such thing as a free lunch. So who pays for it? We're going to tax the millionaires so that they pay their fair share. So here are some actual statistics about the top 1% of taxpayers. That would include the millionaires and the billionaires, and you will never get this from the media. Let's look at that top 1%. They earn 22.4% of all adjusted gross income, but they pay 40.4% of all total income taxes. Take a look at the bottom 50%. Those are Democrat voters. They earn 11.5% of all the total income, but they only pay 3% of the total income taxes. Who is not paying their fair share? By the way, if you want tax rates instead of comparisons of actual taxes paid, the bottom 50% of taxpayers pay an average tax rate of 3.7%. The top 1% pay a tax rate of 26.1%. The actual numbers do not support this, the rich need to pay their fair share BS. That's why you never hear it from the media. They're for the Democrats, you know. Neil Bortz, Extra 106.3.
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3: Giddy up, go, little darling. Come on in and shake a howdy with Tom Peterson.
13: I've been down the Mississippi.
3: My old country friend. Waylon Jennings.
13: Yes, I have.
3: On this day, 1977.
13: In California, there ain't too much I haven't seen.
3: Oh, Waylon got busted by federal agents for conspiracy and possession of cocaine with intent to distribute. 1977. A private courier had warned the DEA about a package sent to Waylon Jennings by a New York colleague that had 27 grams of cocaine flown in by Braniff Airlines. The charges were later dropped and Jennings was released. The episode was recounted in Jennings' song, Don't You Think This Outlaw Bit's Done Got Out of Hand. Hey, Waylon Jennings. When I worked as a country DJ, when I came back from the Marines, they got my boss. Oh, God, I remember Paul Adams was his name, and he was the boss of KHAT Radio, where I was Tom Peterson, because Kim's a girl's name. Waylon Jennings and Buck Owens, all those guys were coming to the station. And Paul Adams said, he wanted to be Waylon Jennings' manager, but he said the only problem is I couldn't beat him up. Waylon Jennings was a tough guy, and he didn't take orders from people very well back in the day. Anyway, connection of some kind with the old country star there, Waylon Jennings. Anyway, Kevin Pete and Flounder, and on this day in history, 1572, thousands of Huguenots, French Calvinist Protestants, are killed all over France, ordered by King Charles IX. The Pope, Pope Gregory the 13th, the Pope congratulated the king for the slaughter of thousands of Huguenots and ordered a medal struck to commemorate the slaughter. King Charles's mother, Catherine de Medici, had convinced Charles, the king, that the Huguenots were about to rebel, so he authorized the murder of their leaders in Paris by Catholic authorities. Many of the most wealthy and prominent Huguenots had gathered in Paris to attend the wedding of the king's sister Margaret to the Protestant Henry III, the future Henry IV of France. After the initial wave of killings in Paris, King Charles ordered the killings to stop, but his orders were ignored and the massacre spread throughout France, called St. Bartholomew's Day Massacre, 1572. Good grief. Kimber, Pete, and Flounder. And among our birthday list, by the way, Dave Chappelle, 53 years old. I love his characters. The crackhead Tyrone Biggums, the blind black guy who happened to be a white supremacist, Clayton Bigsby. Dave Chappelle, 53 years old today, gave up $50 million when he quit Chappelle's show and the third season was in production. He took off, I think he was in Europe and disappeared for a while. He came back, but he made up for it by selling three comedy specials to Netflix for $60 million. Anyway, Flounder, a little Dave Chappelle, if you were, for the little people here, just for
14: make
3: fun.
14: Make fun of poor white people because I was once poor. And I know that the only difference between a poor black person and a poor white person is that a poor white person feels like it's not supposed to be happening to them. Everything else is the same. I know what it's like to have a cold house. I wasn't allowed to touch the thermostat growing up without asking my father. And it would be freezing in the house. I'd be like, Dad, please, can I please just turn the heat up to like, I don't know, 32? It's really cold. And my dad would say, just put more clothes on, David. Got all three of my outfits on. Will you look at me? I'm freezing up here.
3: Oh, Dave Chappelle. I mean, what a care. What an actual talent. And I think one of my favorite things may have been when he had the auction to see who, what race gets to own celebrities. Like, is Tiger Woods, I bet, you know, the Chinese are betting $10 million for Tiger Woods' heritage. And no, it's the Cavalier Asians are going to go for him. Anyway, Dave Chappelle, what a freaking talent. Kevin, Pete, and Flounder, here's the number, 404-741-1230, 741-1230. And coming up, we have Holy Crap at Sports. Oh, by the way, watching over the weekends, in fact, I sent a message to the boys here over the weekend when I saw it. Joey Jones, I'll tell you what, I'm so impressed with this guy. Joey Jones is a Fox News host, and he's a combat decorated Marine who lost his legs, got blown off as a bomb specialist, and he's from North Georgia, and the more and more he's on a weekend Fox News anchoring stuff, and he is smart as a whip. He knows his history. He's just a really, really impressed by this young man. And Joey Jones, and by the way, who's a friend of the, I think Tug is a good friend of his, and maybe the smart one too, and know him for years ago and stuff like that. He's a Georgia kid. And I watched him this weekend, and they were doing the story, one of the stories, the update about this guy, Hassan Piker. Hassan Piker, you may have seen, is a new face of the Democrat Party, along with the other traitors and communists and insurrectionists who are trying to destroy America. Hassan Piker is a dangerous individual with a lot of followers. I mean, he's a hate-filled devil incarnate. He's really a danger to America, and he has a lot of followers with this new wing of the Democrat Party, socialists and even worse. And Joey Jones was on his Fox show, and he was on camera, on TV, and he said, how tall is Hassan Piker? I think he's, what, 6'1", 6'2"? Well, I didn't know they stacked that high. And he used the four-letter word for it on Fox television right out loud and stood there looking at the camera. And I thought, man, good for you. Good for you. What are they going to do about it? And plus, it's about time. You know, it reminds me, there's no way in a God's green earth that this entire attitude of the liberals in America would have ever even been tolerated, let alone celebrated, not only on TV, but among families and in public. This whole business of tearing down and hate and communism and destruction and violence. I mean, it's just Hassan Piker. I mean, he's communist. El Saeed, whatever his freaking name is. His mother's a terrorist. His sister's a terrorist. He's a Jew hater from Waygo. And I mean, this is unbelievable. And Joey Jones, a jarhead with no legs, wearing that combat recon badge most of the time on his jacket, has the balls to stand up there and say, he's full of crap. I didn't know they stacked it that high. I mean, my God, talk about blunt and crude and perfect. And I was celebrating it. It's about time somebody said, now, wait a minute. And, of course, you know, it's on weekends on Fox, so I don't know what. I didn't hear any reaction. I didn't see anything on social media. But, again, you know, I mean, this is, I'm glad to see it. I really am glad to see it. I don't know what the hell's going on with the liberals. In fact, I saw somebody was making a note. Now they're calling them these demo communists who are out today making so much political power. They're called Lululemons. You know, like Lululemon or Lululemon stores. Now they're Lululemons. I mean, it's just absolutely outrageous. Anyway, salute to Joey Jones for putting it on the TV live and
6: dog
3: right out
6: torturer
3: loud.
6: Torturer too, by the way. He hates dogs and he tortures dogs.
3: I mean, there's no everything
6: show,
3: he
6: allegedly
3: everything he stands for is horrible. I mean, he's making songs celebrating the assassination of Charlie Kirk. I mean, they're all doing it, but again, I mean, it's horrible. And, you know, freedom of the press, freedom of speech, and, you know, they rely on that to be filled with hate. And it's just, you know.
6: But they call for violence.
3: Yeah.
6: And that's not supposed to be allowed, but, you know, they're Democrats, they'll get away with it.
3: Another, a great example right here, Senator Mike Lee is saying, wait a minute, something bad's happening. TikTok's lips of TikTok over the weekend. Libs of TikTok Sunday showed a post of a guy fed up over the failed assassination attempts on Donald Trump and called for mass action. TikTok guy said leftists have no choice but to grab guns, rush the White House with the intention of killing him and the entire Secret Service. The guy actually says out loud, quote, I don't know how many times I have to say this blank online. We have to kill. There is no other blanking way. Man, all of you are just blanking retarded. You're all blanking pansies. You're all stupid. It's simple as this. We all grab guns. We all group together. We all rush the White House. We actually kill Trump and all the Secret Service. We are killing. We have to kill. There's no other way. I don't know how many times I have to say this blank online. We have to kill them. There's no other blanking way. Saying it out loud on TikTok, social media, where people, you know, unlike me, get their news. I mean, and this, you know, people rely on stuff like this. This is real. I mean, why isn't he in jail?
6: Yeah.
3: You can't do that.
6: If something happens to him, then, you know, it's wide open.
3: You know, God bless Libs and TikTok. They bring our attention to a lot of this kind of stuff, just to at least point it out. But frankly, I don't know why it's not time for some vigilantes, some, civilians saying, oh, really? Well, you have the right to do that. We have the right to react to it. And see what happens. Now, frankly, I think we're coming to a confrontation. We're coming to a thing. You know, it's just, we've been in a hell of a sash. They tried to kill him. They shot him in the face.
6: If they get back in power, they're going to try some of this stuff, yeah. And it's going to get violent.
3: It's going to get very violent.
6: It's going to be.
3: Yeah. Cameron Feet and Flounder, happy Monday, 404-741-1230. We got Holy Crap. We got tweets. We're coming. We're going to do some tweets. Let's do some tweets and have a little fun here. And Flounder's Funnies and Holy Crap at Sports and your calls on 106.3. Happy Monday.
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4: Show going and stuff, or some different kind of list or something. 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
6: You only did eight?
4: 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I don't like anything today. 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It's just bad morning.
6: You've done four of
4: well,
6: eight.
4: Well, 50-50. That's Hall of Fame material right there. By mistake, clearly. Anyway, Kimmer, Feet, and Flounder, 404-741-1230, 741-1230. If you would like to join us, LSC birthday list includes that very attractive Ann Archer. The actress, yeah. 79 years old. She's a beautiful woman. Known mostly for Patriot Games, Clear and Present Danger, but she was also in Fatal Attraction and other things. Ann Archer, 79 years old today.
7: I'm not going to be ignored.
4: Well, that was the blonde girl with the beady eyes, but still, Glenn Close, yeah. As the rabbit stewing in the pot. Oh, God. I mean, gosh, whoa. Was that Michael Douglas, I think? Is that right?
7: Yes.
4: Oh, mercy. Glenn Close, gosh. Let's see. Speaking of TV, 1979. On this day, from 1979 to May 7th, 1988, families learned the facts of life. They learned the facts of life from Blair, Natalie, Joe, and Tootie. Dick Clare and Jenna McMahon created the family sitcom as a spinoff of Different Strokes. The Facts of Life, a spinoff. Edna Garrett, Charlotte Ray, went from working as a housekeeper for the Drummond family to becoming a house mother for all-girls boarding school in Peekskill, New York. The show wasn't much when it started. It was the NBC lowest-rated series. It never ranked higher than number 24. At one time, it was the network's most popular comedy series. Had a large cast. Molly Ringwald was in there, Lisa Welchel, Kim Fields, Mindy Cohn. They had a time for Edna in each show to share a teaching moment with the girls. Four of the characters overcut after before season two. After getting in trouble with the law, Blair, Natalie, and Tootie were separated from the other girls at the school under the care of Edna, which is Nancy McKeon, and a tough girl from the Bronx added to the cast. In season four, the girls graduated high school. In season five, Edna opened Edibles. The girls became her employees. Then a fire destroyed Edna's shop. Lemons turned into lemonade. The gang turned the space into a gift shop. George Clooney had joined the class, Facts of Life. And Edna's sister, Cloris Leachman, took over the gift shop. While Charlotte Ray left the series, the show ended with season 9, and then they tried some reunion stuff, but anyway, I mean, George Clooney, I never watched, I know of the show, but I never actually watched. And I think, didn't one of them get pregnant? Wasn't it like Tootie, one of the...
6: I think the fat one got pregnant.
4: Yeah, deliberately, so it wasn't the beautiful one who would have all the boyfriends or something, it was to show, I think it was a touching way to deal with it, I don't really remember, but I remember it was a serious thing at the time, as an issue for... primetime, you know, family television.
6: Obviously, Edna was a little short on the facts of life of the girls.
4: Apparently, yes. She should have listened to Bill Clinton's medical director there. What's her
6: Joyce
4: name?
6: Joyce Lynn Elders.
4: Yeah, Elders. Let's see. By the way, a couple things that struck me this morning, I thought might be weird to think about or talk about. Liberals are having fewer babies. And they're definitely having fewer babies than conservatives. And when we see what's happening in America today, we wonder whether this is one of the reasons why the left has gone kind of nutso. The Institute for Family Studies did some studying, and they found out that self-identified conservatives have an average of about 1.5 kids compared to about 1 for liberals. Again, this is all rounded off, obviously. Donald Trump's administration is positioning itself as pro-family. J.D. Vance had another baby. They're telling people to have more babies, proposing financial incentives like $5,000 baby bonus for mothers giving birth. Research shows conservatives are more likely to view the family as vital to fulfilled life. Liberals put greater emphasis on education, creative pursuits, and career. A Pew Center research poll showed Republicans more likely than Democrats to say having children was highly important for living a fulfilling life. Democrats more likely to say that creative activities were one of the most important things to them. Democrats are less willing to choose parenthood when it comes to a priority for career and friendships and travel. The family studies research found liberals report higher levels of concern about parenting and their mental health. They're afraid to be parents. Adults in major urban centers with a lot of liberals have fewer daily opportunities to interact with parents and children, leaving them less confident about starting families of their own. Well, I mean, you know, there's a lot of things happening in this country. And again, for one thing, if we start losing the number of families, we are going to have a problem with taking care of...
6: We already have a problem. Yeah. Western Europe has collapsed. Japan's collapsed. China's collapsing all over the world, except a few places. I think Africa and some parts of Asia are still growing, but we're barely breaking even if we're even doing that now.
4: Yeah. I don't think we're even sure, or we don't spend much time trying to acknowledge what that means.
6: Socialism never worked before. It sure as hell won't work when you don't have enough people producing and making money to support the growing older population that is retiring.
4: That's right.
6: And again, there's not enough people.
4: I'm one of the examples. I mean, I'm kind of the top end of it, but I'm the example of people, the baby boomers, who are, you know, flooded the system, and now there's a whole nother generation going to be coming by with fewer people to make the money, to make the businesses, to buy the goods, to spend the money around.
6: Yeah, there's not only less producers, there'll be less consumers, which means the economy comes down. And we're already seeing that the global economy is slowing down, and we're not having such a global economy. You're not making as much stuff in China as you did. A lot of it's coming back because it's easier and cheaper to bring it back here. I mean, it's just a lot going on. It's already happening. It's not going to happen. It's happening now.
4: Yeah, I know. I know. It's brutal. If I just said goodbye to my girl, my sales girl.
6: No one cares.
4: Smoking a Tootsie Pop, which I give her.
6: No one knows who you're talking about.
4: I know, but she lets me call her baby, and I'm keeping her. And I bring her two lollipops every day.
6: You can always just wave at them.
4: I do. I waved, but I had to acknowledge she should have. I didn't want her to think I wasn't.
6: She can't hear you, though.
4: She actually had one of my Tootsie Roll Pops that I left her today.
6: Which
4: enjoying. I left her today. I don't leave her Tootsie Roll Pops. I leave her Charm Pops and Blow Pops. And today's Blow Pop, I believe, was a cherry. The Charm Pop, I think, was strawberry. Although I have to remember that thing. Anyway, 4:41. All right, hold on a second. I promised a little something here earlier. Can we do a little something here? I think, with Kara P. and Flounder. 404-741-1230. Happy Monday. We're going to play some more Dave Chappelle bits later on just for fun, along with some Flounder's funny. But we have memes, and we have tweets, and we have these one-liners. We have all kinds of stuff coming up here. And we also have a little thing called Pete's Tweets.
6: You mentioned it was Tom Hughes' birthday last week.
4: Yeah, the king.
6: By the way, one of his books, he was speaking to Athenaeum and another place in London last week. He went over there to talk about his book. Yeah.
4: Yowie Gadawi. Wonderful.
6: If you look up Tom Hughes' bio on Wikipedia, you can read this. Hughes has been broadcasting in the Atlanta area for decades and was affectionately referred to as the king among his coworkers. Yeah. This is a nickname initiated by afternoon show host Kim Peterson, who was let go the same day.
4: Well, you know the story. You want to know the story of that?
6: You told it last week when you talked about Tom. About Tom quit. You were told to leave.
4: Yeah, you're talking. Yeah, bring your playbook.
6: Tom was allowed to say.
4: I heard him
6: I'm
4: on the radio saying I'm retiring today. I thought, oh my god! And then I came into work and said, now bring your playbook. They want to talk to you in the office. You're out.
6: Yeah, you guys are the last two there.
4: Yeah, yes, sir. Turn off the lights.
6: Twitter books asked the question: what's the last book that made you cry? And Sahaj answered, University Physics with Modern Physics, 14th edition by Roger A. Friedman. To which Roger A. Friedman replied, no doubt tears of joy. To which Rebecca replied, I used this book to press my tofu tonight. It brought me joy. To which Roger A. Friedman replied, in pressing your tofu, you are applying a normal force, chapter 4, and increasing the bulk stress on the tofu, chapter 11. Well played.
4: Very funny, highbrow meme back and forth. Very clever.
6: Now what? Historic Vids tweeted some of the reasons people in Chicago were fired in 1905. 8 people fired for being drunk. 4 were canned for having swelled heads. Another 4 were loafers. 1 said his boss was dishonest. 1 made a joke about the boss. 2 made a blunder. 2 said a coworker had pull. Talk about a phrase no one uses anymore. He had pull.
4: Had pull, so he's in for the boss. Mm. That what that means?
6: 1 started a false rumor. 1 poor guy mixed up a coffin ring with a wedding ring. 1 guy lost his job because the boss killed himself. 1 revealed an office secret. Another advised a coworker to ask for more pay. Another got fired because the washerwoman didn't approve of her. This is 1905, why people got fired in Chicago.
4: Jeez.
6: 1 said he was too good for the job. 1 was impudent to the customer. Another was impudent to his boss. Another gave the boss bad advice. 1 guy refused to marry the boss's sister. Another opposed the boss's politics. 1 joined the wrong church. But my favorite reason that the guy lost his job in Chicago in 1905, I told a ghost story.
4: Holy cow. Scared everybody, I'm guessing. Jeez.
6: And longtime listener Mark sent this nugget of joy.
4: Yeah, yes, sir.
6: The headline in the Coosa Valley News reads, Floyd County deputies spend day pulling out adult sex toys from rear of Love Library.
4: Oh. Thank you very
6: much.
4: They
6: knew what they were
4: doing. Exactly what there is. A headline writer's no idiot. Anyway, Kimmer, Pete, and Flounder, 404-741-1230. Quick Babylon B. Liberal white women are standing weeping outside the court trying Jack the Ripper. Also, Luigi Mangione says, hey, he is only guilty of stealing the hearts of liberal women everywhere, ladies and gentlemen. Unbelievable. Anyway, Kimmer, Pete, and Flounder, 404-741-1230. Once again, and by the way, speaking of liberals and television in Hollywood, some more reaction to what TV does to us as we watch, and also a plea for something different in child actresses and actors by Melissa Gilbert. Former Little House on the Prairie. It's all coming up. Kevin Payton Flounder next.
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21: "It's an egregious violation of the act."
15: And the verdict from a former prosecutor,
22: "It smells bad."
23: What don't you get about the rules and regulations?
24: If Mayor Bottoms wants her legacy to be too greedy to care, they're off to a great start.
15: Keisha Lance Bottoms, she's out for herself, not Georgia.
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Hard to miss all the layering in this song, and here's why. 1975, Queen started recording Bohemian Rhapsody at Rockfield Studios in Monmouth, Wales. It took them 3 weeks. Freddie Mercury had mentally prepared the song beforehand and directed the band throughout the sessions for 3 weeks. May, Mercury, and Taylor sang their vocal parts continually for 10 to 12 hours a day. It resulted in 180 separate overdubs. The 6-minute suite has since been inducted into the Grammy Hall of Fame, named the most streamed song of the 20th century. 10 to 12 hours a day. Sing their vocal parts 180 separate overdubs. Man, that's a that is a lot. Kevin Payton Flounder, our birthday. Listen, go Steve Guttenberg. Steve Guttenberg, 68, superstar of Police Academy. Also casino owner Wayne Hastings on HBO's Ballers. He was in Sharknado and Lava.

Tarantula? Is that a takeoff on Tarantula movies? Lavalantula movies? I don't know what that is. Steve Guttenberg, 68. Anyway, for the record. And on this day in history, 1814, during the War of 1812, the United States and England, British troops enter Washington, D.C. and burn the White House. They found President James Madison and his First Lady Dolly had fled to safety when they got there. Soldiers sat down, eat a meal made of leftover food from the White House scullery using White House dishes and silver, and then ransacked the place and set it on fire. 3 days later, President Madison came back, and he had asked him, before he left, he asked his wife Dolly if she had the courage to wait for his intended return and gather all the important state papers and get ready to abandon the White House. Well, the next day, Dolly and servants looked at the horizon with spyglasses, saw the troops coming, so she said, forget all the personal, belong all the papers and stuff. Instead, Dolly Madison gave the order to save the full-length portrait of former President George Washington. Dolly wrote to her sister and said the difficulty was severe because the portrait was screwed to the wall. So she ordered the frame broken and the canvas pulled out and rolled up. President Madison and his wife were able to return 3 days later. They never again lived in the White House. They lived in the Octagon House. And then in 1817, 3 years later, newly elected President James Monroe moved back into what would become the White House again. For the record. 4:54, Kimmer, Pete, and Flounder. Got Flounder's Funny coming up here for you, too. Speaking of television, as it was earlier, and the death of Hayden Panettiere, Melissa Gilbert has been posting information, which is ironic because her husband, of course, a well-known actor, is facing child sex abuse charges. Melissa Gilbert says that within 1 year, Michelle Trachtenberg and Davy Chase, two other women who died young and were child actress stars years ago, and Hayden Panettiere have all died. Little House on the Prairie alum wrote a Substack essay called Enough is Enough. Three former child actors of the same generation, tragically, heartbreakingly, agonizingly too soon. These are sweet, wildly talented, vibrant, vital young women. Why have they gone? Trachtenberg died at 39, complications of diabetes. Chase died in June of AIDS. And Panettiere, of course, after her on-again, on-again boy, off-again boyfriend, apparently might have been a drug overdose thing. Anyway, Melissa Gilbert says, it feels like we're all in there together. She said Dakota Fanning, Brooke Shields, Ella Fanning, Drew Barrymore, to name a few, members of the same child, female child performers. And it's like an electric current. When one of us dies so close together, something's very wrong. Child stars know the stories of how entertainment industry uses, abuses, exploits, and throws us away. The youngest go first. For some reason, the trend is getting worse. And she said, quote, my thinking is that it's tied to the invention of the mobile phone. Melissa Gilbert said her father died when she was 11 years old and she had to go back to work. Not one single adult on the set talked with me about it or offered condolences. I later found out that the fear was I would become too upset to work. I was 11. My daddy just died. I was shattered. Thank God, she wrote, my character cried in every single episode. That, as twisted as it sounds, was my therapy and my release. And Melissa Gilbert said child stars should come together to enact real substantive change to free the mental health resources for actors at this young age should be a top priority. Timothy Busfield, her husband, is in charge with child sex abuse. She says there's no way that could be true. Anyway, that's my... But again, the business with these child actors and the way they're treated, and it's really getting worse and worse. And of course, Hollywood as an entity is way worse than it used to be. At least, I don't know, as far as we know. And by the way, very quickly, there's a new study out about how much TV time does things to your body and your brain. Long hours in front of the TV during young adulthood linked to poor cognitive function later in life. Watching more than 3 hours of TV a day with low levels of physical activity in early adulthood have a worse executive function and processing speed in midlife. People who watch a moderate amount of TV, 2 to 3, 4 hours a day, more than 3 hours a day, had a higher risk of dementia. Those who watched the most TV had a family history of dementia, 42% higher chance of dementia, compared with only a 30% higher risk of dementia for those without a family history.

0: Holy Crap at Sports with Pete Davis.
1: Little things are happening. I fell down. I used to trip. Do you understand? Here's how life goes. Tripping, young. Falling, old. I fell down. It was significant. I'm calling it an adult fall. And I say that because I remember as a child, adults talking to other adults about falling in very hushed, serious tones. Do you remember those conversations? Ryan, Grandma fell. Did you tell her to get up? I fell 6 times. It's not even noon. What do you want from me? But I understand now. I have a little empathy. I had my own adult fall. I fell on the streets of New York City. People were around. I mean, there was no denying it. Everyone asked, are you okay? Yes. But let me make this point. Not everyone meant it. That's true. 2 25-year-old girls on the street go, are you okay? I mean, there was... zero empathy in their reaction. The word out of their mouth, what they actually communicated was, I wish my camera was on for that. That was spectacular. Are you okay? Has anyone ever answered no to are you okay in the history of falling down? My body was screaming I was not okay. And I still said, I'm fine. I want to die alone right here. Put the orange cones around me and leave me alone.
2: Mr. Ryan Hamilton.
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4: Clock is ticking. I'm Lisa Brady, Fox News. That message from Treasury Secretary Scott Bessent saying the U.S. is putting countries and other entities on notice to cut economic ties with Iran or face financial consequences.
5: We are going to hold everyone accountable, and this is economic asphyxiation of this regime.
4: Iran remains defiant, warning any support for the new sanctions will be considered an act of war.
6: The Secretary of Iran's National Security Council writing today, quote, if the economic war continues, not a single drop of oil will be exported, neither through the Strait of Hormuz nor from anywhere in the Persian Gulf. But the pressure is beginning to tell in Iran. Inflation is skyrocketing. The availability of goods is dropping just as fast.
4: Fox's Jonathan Hunt in Tel Aviv. The U.S. Supreme Court just clearing the way for an executive order restricting mail-in vote. However, the decision appears to leave room for more challenges in court, with time running out to make changes ahead of the midterms. Closing arguments expected this week at the trial of Lindsey Clancy, the Massachusetts mom charged with murdering her 3 young children, the defense claiming postpartum psychosis.
7: The court ended for the day with one of the prosecution's final 2 experts, forensic psychologist Dr. Kirk Heilburn. Now, Dr. Kirk says after interviewing Lindsey Clancy and reviewing her records, he testified he does not believe Clancy killed her 3 children because a male voice commanded her. He noted experiencing a temporary auditory hallucination and never before or after is very, very rare. Instead, Dr. Heilburn testified he believes Clancy was attempting suicide and deliberately wanted to take her children with her.
4: Fox's Brian Yenes at the courthouse in Plymouth, where at 1 point today, the judge rejected a defense motion for a mistrial. 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

0: Look out. It's only me. It's only the Giver with Pete Davis and Flounder and you on 106.3. How's it going? Braves off today. They'll be back tomorrow and a little homestand for a while. And our number's 404-741-1230, 741-1230. Don't forget, we'll be at the Shuckin' Shack on Wednesday, doing the show Wednesday, this Wednesday, at the Shuckin' Shack in Cumming, 415 Peachtree Parkway in Cumming. Wednesday, 3 to 6, doing the show. And there's plenty of parking. It's big, like, parking lot area there thing. So, Shuck and Shack incoming Wednesday, doing the show, 3 to 6, and 415 Peachtree Parkway. And hope you join us. It'll be fun. They have some great food and, you know, have a little entertainment. Love to talk to folks here live on the scene and having a good time. 404-741-1230, 741-1230. Let's see. A quick update. Remember last week, I got trapped into a thing temporarily and realized it was probably stupid and a setup when I got a text on my phone and it said something like, did you get my text? Have you blocked me? You didn't respond to my text or something. And I wrote back and said, I'm not, you know, your friend. I didn't block you. I don't know who this is. And she said, oh, I'm so sorry. And I said, no problem. She said, oh, you seem so nice. And then she started trying to get me to, she said, well, I'm going to be down there in the Atlanta area. Maybe we can meet and I can buy you lunch for thanking you for being so nice. Please. That was what said. This woman theoretically lived in British Columbia and she's going to be in town for a wedding and by mistake and texting, and I was so nice by not yelling at her for getting the wrong text number. She said, let's meet and I'll buy you dinner to thank you. So obviously, at that point, and I've told you guys about it, obviously it's a setup. She's trying to get me to, you know, send her money to fly down here. I mean, whatever it is. You know,
1: it's a whole scam. It's set up to get you to get a loan.
0: Yeah.
1: Is what it is. It's out of British Columbia.
0: In fact, you know what just happened over the weekend? Two things. On Saturday, I got her, she texted me back again. The same original one. And then yesterday, I got a text from a girl named Lena. And it says, hey, did you get my text? Did you get my message? I need to make sure you got my message. And I didn't even bother on this one because it's the same thing. They just changed the name. I mean, another girl, different name. To get me to go back into, I mean, it's just unbelievable. I must work. I mean, they must get people to do whatever it is they're trying to get them to do, loans or whatever it is, send them money. I mean, it must work. Can you imagine? Oh, you're so nice. Gee, let me buy you dinner. I'll be in Atlanta in November. I said, oh, my God. What are you talking anyways? Just for the record, you know, just be careful, these people. Let's see. A couple other things. Oh, by the way, there's a little kind of a consumer tip. If you don't mind, in fact, let me ask you boys, Pete Davis, Flounder's in the back of the room, so I'll ask him when he comes back. Pete Davis, have you ever tried to use Windex on your car windshield?
1: No, I don't think you're supposed to do that.
2: Yeah, I don't think I've done that either.
0: If you do use Windex, what is the issue with Windex? When you get a Windex and a paper towel?
2: Smears.
0: What's that?
2: Smears.
0: Yeah, and the only reason it smears is because the only thing you can use with Windex is newspaper.
2: Hmm.
0: I mean, maybe that's just an only thing like me, but I'm telling you, if you want to clean a window with Windex, you can't use a paper towel. It just smears it all over the place. You have to use newspaper. Well, I found something called Sprayway. One word, Sprayway, and it's a can, and it's foam. And when I got my car back from the shop, and I realized, in fact, just this morning I looked at it, the back window's got all kinds of dust and stuff on it. And I thought, well, I'm going to try this Sprayway. So I don't even know where I got it, somewhere. Sprayway. And it's a glass cleaner, and it's foam. And you can use paper towels to clean the windows. I mean, what a silly little thing that is. But if you're, I guarantee you, I'm not the only one in the world listening right now who realizes that you can't use Windex on glass unless you use use newspaper, printed newspaper to get the thing to clean it. Paper towels are, well, now this thing does spray away and it worked beautifully with paper towels. And so that's what I have in my trunk of my car in case I need to clean the windshield and a back door. Anyway, just a little consumer tip for you. All right, 404-741-1230, 741-1230. We'll talk about the best in clearing. Oh, you know what, Flounder? Let's do this. In case you missed it, some sad news in the world of entertainment today. A girl I had a severe crush on back in the late 50s, as I recall, and she's famous for something other than acting, too. flounder, if you will, please.

0: Shelley Fabre has passed away at 82. Shelley Fabre, television and film, long-standing career as Mary Stone in the Donna Reed Show from 1958 to 1965. Fabre was well known for being Christine Armstrong in the TV series Coach with Jerry Van Dyke and Craig T. Nelson. She starred opposite Elvis Presley in several films, including the 1965 flick Girl Happy, 1966 Spin Out, 1967 Clam Bake. Shelley Fabre released her chart-topping hit Johnny Angel in 1962, and she has survived, passed away after a brief illness at 82 over the weekend. Shelley Fabre survived by her husband, Mike Farrell, famous actor from MASH, among other things. They were married in 1984. Shelley Fabre had a liver transplant 25 years ago after an autoimmune hepatitis diagnosis. Shelley Fabre passed away at 82. 510, Kimmer, Pete, and Flounder. 404-741-1230, 741-1230. Oh, an update on the Clancy case. The news people mentioned it a minute ago. The woman named Clancy who murdered her children, and they've been, you know, this is an impossible situation. I'll be closing arguments at some point pretty soon. It's pretty much almost a final rebuttal witness is called in her trial. And I don't even know how to feel about the whole thing. There's no way that this has any kind of a justifiable, satisfactory ending, no matter what happens to her after what she did to those children. But the prosecution called for final rebuttal witnesses in her trial. But the judge today made a ruling where defense team wanted a mistrial today. Her attorney argued that prosecutors improperly raised the concept of moral sin. The judge said, nah, that's problematic to talk about moral sin, but he told the juries to just ignore it. She's not disputed that she killed them. She was suffering from postpartum psychosis. And so they're saying postpartum is not a defense, and there's a difference between being depressed and blaming it on having the pregnancy and the birth. I don't know. I mean, it's just, I don't know how they're going to try to figure this out. There are competing witnesses, expert witnesses. One defense expert witness says, oh, it was postpartum, man. She had no control, didn't know what she was doing. A prosecution witness, also postpartum guy, says, no, she wasn't postpartum. She was just, you know, she planned it. I mean, it's just, I don't know. And then what's supposed to happen to her? Three kids are dead. Her husband went to the store, came back to find them dead, and she tried to kill herself and crippled herself instead, so she's still alive, but she tried to kill herself. Can you imagine being that husband? And how he goes back to the house now to live? I mean, how are you supposed to figure all that out?
1: This is being looked at differently by women. Like, liberal women think she's a hero, probably because she killed her kids.
0: Yeah.
1: And other women who aren't liberal, I heard two discussing this Friday night, who are following this closely, and both of them think the husband probably did it.
0: I saw a girl, Pete, just like that, being interviewed over the weekend, who said, guarantee the husband did it. There's no way. I mean, you know, he got away. I mean, it's
1: there's a lot of little bitty things they were pointing. They were pointing out little bitty things that just don't add up. Now, I'm not paying attention to it at all. I could care less.
0: I haven't seen anything.
1: But they were pointing out things that he was doing that just seemed weird. That didn't fit the facts too much. I don't know. I'm not paying too close to. I'm telling you, women are looking at this different than men are.
0: Yeah. Well, that's the other thing. In fact, we made a joke about the Babylon Bee saying Mangione has all these, you know, he's only guilty of breaking all the liberal women's hearts in America and making them fall in love with him. And again, the women are showing up with placards and signs and protesting about her being on the case at all. But let me ask you this. If he did it, she would have known something, and why hasn't she testified about not doing it? So, I mean, that doesn't make any sense.
1: I don't know.
0: Anyway, I mean, the whole thing is just horrible. And again, there's a case today where in Pennsylvania, a college kid with his loving girlfriend, teenager, killed her, stabbed her, said a demon made him do it. And so now they're talking about mental challenges. I mean, I don't understand this. I mean, the whole thing just makes me sick. And again, even if they find her guilty, but mentally incapable or mentally insane or whatever, does she go to a mental hospital the rest of her life, or does she go until she's cured and then they let her go? Should she ever, I mean, I, you know, how are we supposed to deal with a case like this? I mean, by the way, just for the record, I know this is silly. I don't want to be late to sports. For the record, if she was totally insane, if she had no, if she couldn't help herself and she did it and now realizes, oh my God, I killed my kids, after she's so, if she gets cured, should then be, she be punished for what another person inside her did, kind of deal. You know what I mean? Is it fair for her to be sane and say, oh my God, even though she wasn't responsible, she was responsible? I don't know. I mean, it's just, how do you deal with this? Oh, I can't even think about it.
1: Mental institutions should be for.
0: Yeah. And by the way, she's not the only one should be on trial. The doctors and the nurses who enabled her to have this happen after all the medicine and everything else ought to be held accountable for something. All right, hold everything. Kimber, Feet, and Flounder. Holy crap, it's sports. We got baseball. We got World Series, Little League style. And we got Holy Crap, it's sports with Pete Davis next on 106.3. It's coming up. Look at it.
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0: 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All right, I got a first person to swim across the English Channel with no life preserver, a Navy captain, Matthew Webb, on this day in 1875, but it took him till the following day to finish. 21 hours and 45 minutes, no life preserver, the English Channel. And now, holy crap, it's sports with Pete Davis.
1: Braves salvaged another series last night by doubling up Milwaukee in Williamsport, Pennsylvania, 4-2. Raisel Iglesias got the final four shaky outs, almost giving up a game-winning three-run homer to former Braves catcher William Contreras. But Michael Harris II caught up to it. Michael had a solo homer, much to the glee of the little leaguers in attendance, and lots of great defensive plays, including how the game ended.
7: The 1-2. Check swing right back to the mound. Iglesias goes to second. Skips the throw for one out. Over to first base. Double play!
1: Both of them. Both Olsen and Dubon. Yeah. Picked it up out of the dirt. Yeah. It was a great ending.
0: Fantastic.
1: Ben Ingram on sister station 680 The Fan. Tyler Molly improves to 5-10. What a find he's been so far. Five innings, six hits, one run, four strikeouts. Didier Fuentes, two scoreless innings. Dylan Lee touched for one run. Iglesias, his 27th save. Mauricio Dubon and Sean Murphy both had RBIs. It was Carl Rapp's last Sunday Night Baseball broadcast after decades at ESPN. There were many thoughtful goodbyes, including one from Braves ace Chris Sale, who did a good job saying goodbye.
0: Excellent.
1: Having a major league game in Williamsport, brilliant idea.
0: Yeah.
1: Ronald Acuna Jr., Ozzie Albies look like kids out there enjoying themselves.
0: Yeah.
1: Braves are off today. The National League West Division leading Dodgers in town for three games starting tomorrow night. Glasnow against Elder. Despite this recent rough patch, the Braves' lead over Philly is still three games. The Phillies were down 4-0 at home with two outs in the ninth yesterday before rallying to beat the Cardinals. Schwarber, basically hit a home run to walk off.
0: Yeah, he's a monster.
1: The Brewers have a six-game lead over the Cubs in the National League Central. Steven on Twitter points out the Braves have now played 131 games. In their first 66, they went 45-21. In their last 65, they've gone 31-34. ESPN reports when the Braves hit a homer, they're 62-27. When they don't, they're 14-28. Short Jim Jarvis sent down to Gwinnett. Outfielder Brewer Hicklin already up, will stay. Expect to see Gold Glover Dubon at short from here on out. Former Braves reliever Tyler Kinley signs a minor league deal with the Tigers. The Astros have fired general manager Dana Brown. He's a former executive under Alex Anthopoulos here in Atlanta. Houston is actually tied with Texas for first place in the American League West, despite both teams being one under 500, one game under.
0: Good grief.
1: Yeah, first place.
0: Yow.
1: The saga of AWOL Arizona second baseman Kettle Marte is getting stranger. After not showing up for the Diamondbacks series in Boston last week, being put on the restricted list and finally being put on the injured list for some reason, Kettle was seen cavorting at a Phoenix casino Friday night. His so-called injured knee was obviously strong enough to sit at a roulette table. Once again, we have a spoiled athlete who will continue to be pampered by management even when his teammates would like an explanation. Where the hell did you go? Why did you abandon us? And don't give me the crap about his mental state. I don't remember ever hearing a psychiatrist prescribe gambling as the mental health.
0: Baseball players, at least show up with a team. My God, that's just sportsmanship. That's just showing you care about what you're doing, What a bunch of crap.
1: Yeah. It's not the first time he did it. And last year he had an excuse. I think there was a fire at his house.
0: Yeah.
1: This year? No. He decided not to show up.
0: Yeah.
1: I'd take away his money.
0: Seriously.
1: Take the money away and they quit doing this stuff.
0: Yeah.
1: Michael Penix Jr. cleared for full 11-on-11 workouts by his doctor, and Penix looked better than two in practice today. Those guys split times with the starters and all that there in Flowery Branch, and they said Penix looked better. Falcons spanked the Colts up in Indianapolis Saturday afternoon, 34-6. Jack Strand looked really good, both passing and running. Cooper Rush did not play badly either. If I had to pick a choice for the third stringer, I'm going with Strand. Hell, I may even pick him over Tua.
0: Yeah.
1: We even have a catchphrase for when Jack Strand wins. You can say the other team just got stranded.
0: Oh, I like it.
1: Yeah, I like it. Yeah. In the second half, Jack had a 13-yard touchdown pass to former Georgia running back Cash Jones. Strand also scored on an 18-yard scramble. He finished the game 12 of 17, 212 passing yards and two touchdowns, one passing, one rushing.
0: Wow.
1: He looked better than any of them for a while. Mm-hmm. Former Iowa running back Tyler Goodson carried the ball six times for 59 yards, including the 49-yard touchdown scamper. I think one person may have touched him at the five-yard line, while Nathan Carter scored a short yardage TD. When Goodson scored, lots of teammates, not even in the uniforms, ran out to greet him. It got a penalty, but who cares? It's exhibition game, and it was fantastic. Right. They run out there to hug him.
0: Yeah.
1: There's only one more exhibition game left to decide who's going to be the starting QB. Friday night in Miami against the Dolphins, Tua's former team. And I keep hearing some people say we should keep Cooper Rush over Jack Strand because Cooper's experience. Experience at what? Losing? Playing badly in regular season games? No. You know what you have with Cooper Rush? You don't have a clue about Jack Strand yet. It'd be so typical of this franchise, the Falcons, to keep a never-was and trade a possibility. Remember Brett Favre?
0: Yeah. Right. That's right. That's right.
1: Of course, Brett had his own problems when he was here, and he straightened them out when he got to Green Bay. Strand may be a flash in the pan, but he's better than a dust in a bin.
0: Yeah.
1: That's my opinion. Welcome yours. If you watch Cooper Rush play for Dallas last year, he ain't nothing.
0: Yeah.
1: So please. Yeah. Head coach Kevin Stefanski says the starters will play some in Friday night's contest. He would not say if Penix will play, which he probably will. You got to. You're going to have a chance to start in game one, the 13th in Pittsburgh?
0: Yeah.
1: Please.
0: Yeah. It'd be ugly.
1: The Patriots trading wide receiver Kayshon Boutte to the Texans for safety Jalen Reed and a 2028 seventh round draft pick. Andy Agar tweets, New England head coach Mike Vrabel made one last booty call. Little Diana Russini joke there.
0: Yowie.
1: It'll never end.
0: Anyway,
1: like 28-3.
0: Yeah, it'll never go away.
1: First-year Cleveland head coach Todd Monken has chosen 30-year-old Deshaun Watson over Shedeur Sanders to be the Browns' opening day starter, despite Sanders outplaying Watson and Deshaun angering the Cleveland fans further by saying their booing of him was disrespectful and was more about him than his play. No, Deshaun, it's about you and your play.
0: Yeah.
1: Monken did say this could change game by game.
0: I saw his interview on TV, and I was flabbergasted. I mean, he literally said, well, you know, these fans, you know, when I got hurt, they cheered. So, you know, that's the kind of people I'm dealing with, you know. He hates the fans, and he knows they hate him, and that's what, I think, holy cow, he blasted the fans when he's getting a starting job. I don't understand.
1: It's nothing a good massage won't fix.
0: Lord, I mean, he could have taken a high road in about four different ways to bring it around. Or, we got the greatest fans. I'm going to do better for them, and we're all going to be something. You know, jeez.
1: Well,
0: what a bum.
1: He's apologizing for what he said. His emotions got the best of him.
0: Oh, that's going to work.
1: Like I said, just one. Well, anyway. Yeah. Speaking of getting handed a job or something like that, 49ers owner Jed York pleaded no contest to a pair of misdemeanor charges today after being arrested in Ohio on suspicion of engaging in prostitution. Police are, now, they didn't say whether he was trying to get hookers or if he was being one himself, you know, when you're engaged in prostitution.
0: Could have been misunderstood entirely.
8: The term arrested. They used, Pete, was criminal tools.
1: I'm about to get to that. Police arrested York yesterday on a charge description of engaging in prostitution. Charge amended to that misdemeanor disorderly conduct. He pleaded no contest to that and the additional charge of possessing criminal tools.
0: I don't know what that burglary tools.
1: How many tools does he have? Is he some kind of mutant?
8: Apparently it's considered a cell phone. His cell phone was the criminal tool.
1: Because he's ordering.
0: Oh, my Lord.
1: Okay,
0: dokie.
1: otherwise known as the Hugh Freeze machine.
0: Yeah, it was $140. He wanted a girl to do things for $140.
1: But he also, he paid over $1,000 in fines, sentenced to one day in jail for each charge. He's already served one. He's a majority owner of the Niners for the last 2 years, has been the team's CEO since 2008. He's originally from Youngstown, Ohio. And I'll tell you what, the girls from Youngstown may have some kind of special pull for him.
0: Well, he's also married and has a couple of kids.
1: Yeah, yeah.
0: Good grief.
1: Not anymore. Back to the Browns, Cleveland waived tight end Daquan Wright, freeing him to go back to college and play for LSU if he clears NFL waivers. I'm sorry, I used the word college and LSU in the same sentence.
0: That's not right there.
1: Wright is believed to be the first player to have an agreement to return to play in college after signing with an NFL team as an undrafted free agent. He signed with the Eagles after the draft, then claimed on waivers by the Brownies. He didn't appear in either Cleveland's first two preseason games. Wright has not practiced in more than a week, but he dressed for the Browns' second preseason game against Buffalo on Saturday. He's been sidelined because of an injury. And what a shock that Lane Kiffin is behind this nonsense. And once again, let me say that Congress, thinking about giving more power to the NCAA, the same idiots who made this mess in the first place, is insane.
0: Yeah. This is ridiculous. And it's all money.
1: Yeah. And speaking of Lane Kiffin, the executive director of Ole Miss's NIL Collective says the FBI searched the Rebels football office for recording devices after former coach Kiffin left. Walker Jones, who co-founded the Grove Collective, says the FBI searched for bugs in the football offices at the Manning Center once Kiffin bolted, saying, "We knew kind of what was in Baton Rouge, and we knew how they operated. I remember getting on my knees, looking underneath the desk, like checking, is there any sort of bug in my office?" When asked why he was looking under his desk, Jones says, "Trust me, you don't know this guy Kiffin like I do."
0: Wow.
1: Now, head coach Pete Golding says that might be a little bit of an exaggeration, saying Ole Miss did not hire the FBI, but that a student's dad was an FBI agent who said, "I'll help you look through the office.
0: Did they say if they found anything or anything would have been there?
1: No,
0: was missing?
1: They would. If they'd have found something?
0: Yeah.
1: Oh, yeah, you would have heard about it by now. Atlanta United is on a roll. They're nipping Sporting KC 2-1. And you've heard of squirrels, snakes, ducks, and raccoons on the playing field. But how about a baby? Oh. An MLS game brought to an abrupt halt Sunday night. A baby found his way into the field during the final moments of Minnesota United's 5-1 win over the San Jose Earthquakes. The infant intruder spotted on the field by officials. Baby also seen by Apple TV analyst Kendra de St. Alban, who was audibly shocked and said, "Oh, there's a baby on the field." He was scooped up, but not before getting a red card from the referee.
0: Well, there you are. Interference with that.
1: Lots of stuff. All right, that's sports.
0: Well, a couple of quick birthdays. How about Hall of Famer Reggie Miller, retired NBA star, 61, does TNT commentary. Let's see. Vince McMahon, the fight guy, 81. Today, and Cal Ripken Jr., 66, Hall of Famer, didn't miss a day of work for 16 years.
1: By the way,
0: yes,
1: this date, 1919,
0: yeah,
1: and his first start as a member of the Indians since being traded from the Red Sox,
0: yeah,
1: Ray Caldwell is knocked unconscious at being struck by lightning with two outs in the top of the ninth. The 31-year-old spitballer, out for 5 minutes, then gets up, refuses to leave the game because I just need one more out for a complete game victory. He gets it. A 2-1 win over Philadelphia at Cleveland's League Park.
0: After hit by lightning?
1: Knocked
0: Holy
1: out.
0: Smoke. If there's a story in the news about a woman and her baby got killed, hit by lightning over the weekend. Oh, man.
1: There's twin, and one lives, and she's lost her sister and her mother.
0: Unbelievable. Ugh. Lightning strike. Kevin Payton Flounder, 404-741-1230, 1063. So much more coming up right up till 6 o'clock on a beautiful, hot, steamy summer afternoon. How you doing? Look out.

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0: All right. 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
8: You know that it would be untrue.
0: Yeah, I got to light a little fire here for you there. The Doors, on this day in 1966, began recording their first album at Sunset Sound Studios in Los Angeles. The Doors developed much of their material for their debut during live performances in 1966, mostly at the Whiskey A Go-Go in L.A. The album contains the full-length version of the group's breakthrough single, Light My Fire, and concludes with what's called The End, noted for its improvised, Oedipal spoken word section. The album is now widely considered one of the greatest albums in rock history, and is consistently ranked among the greatest albums of all time. I never would have thought that. Okay, well, again, I don't know nothing about no music. Anyway, I'll see a couple of birthdays here. Oh, you know what? I got a story here, and I got to use my phone for part of my birthday thing because it's important. Here we go. Now, our birthday list includes Marlee Matlin. Matlin is 61 years old. Won the best ass act. God, I can't speak.
9: She won the Best Ass Award?
0: I'm not good. I'm fine. I swear I'm fine. I got by
9: it was all right.
0: The boners. I got the boners.
9: The Best Ass Award.
0: Oh, Lord. Mr. Diggy's going to make me start doing his lawn again if I don't snap out of this. Got an edge and everything. It's horrible.
10: Snap out of it.
0: I can't. It's bad. Marlee Matlin is 61. She is deaf. In 1987, Marlee Matlin won Best Actress Oscar for Children of a Lesser God, which was her debut film. She won the Oscar for her first movie ever. Marlee Matlin became deaf at the age of 18 months old, and I looked up something that I'd heard about this, and here's the story. The question, why did Marlee Matlin live with Henry Winkler? Had you heard known about that? I did not know this.
9: She was with William Hurt, I know. But
0: Marlee Matlin was struggling with drug addiction and domestic abuse because of her partner, William Hurt. After she got out of rehab from domestic abuse and drugs because of William Hurt, her friend Henry Winkler took her in for 2 years while she continued to recover. Marlee Matlin said, "That family took me in as if I were one of their own." Fonzie, the Henry Winkler story. A history thing here. Pete Davis, baseball commissioner Bart Giamatti on this day in 1989 banned Cincinnati Reds legend and manager Pete Rose, banned from the game for gambling. That lifetime ban is still in effect. Kevin, Pete, and Flounder, 404-741-1230, 741-1230. Once again, just a quick update, in case you missed it, Enos Kanter, Freedom, was kicked out of the Fever Sky game in Chicago over the weekend last night, and a Sky guard, Natasha Cloud, started basically verbally attacking him. It's not clear exactly what set off the situation, but she made a layup and started to say something where Freedom, Enos Freedom, was sitting. In fact, after the game, Flounder, let's do the Enos Freedom soundbite here. He was interviewed and described what happened at this weird event over the weekend.
10: It was towards the end of the third quarter. Sophie Cunningham shot a three, and I put my hands up to celebrate, right? A couple position later, Natasha came back and start screaming and yelling and said, "She's not going to sleep with you." And I was like, "I am not trying to sleep with her. I'm just here to protect women and support her." And then obviously after that, she started yapping and she started to walk towards me. And then I was like, "I'm just here to protect women and that's all." And then she started to yell. She started to use some very heavy language. She started to actually cuss. And I was very shocked that there were a lot of kids and there were a lot of teenagers was at that game. And I just cannot believe that she was just cussing and using those F-bombs. Then after that, the security guy, came, and then I was like, "Listen, you need to leave." I was like, "Can you please tell me why do I need to leave?" They said, "Look, you just need to leave." I don't want to say they dragged me, but like they pretty much like pushed me to leave the gym.
0: Yeah, and he later said, "How about that? Let that sink in, America. I got kicked out of a WNBA game for supporting women. It's always women hating on other women." Unquote, Enos Freedom. He got booed when he showed up in the venue to watch the game, booed by WNBA fans. And Pete, you said there's an update now about the WNBA's new on what they're saying lately about this whole business of the two males, or possibly more coming up, who want to do tryouts for the WNBA.
9: Let's see. It says right here, according to sources on ESPN, WNBA has not announced any plans to prevent Enos from attending future games, blah, blah, blah. Sources around the league say Kanter Freedom and fellow player Royce White are not eligible to play in the league after they declared themselves women and eligible for the draft, but they won't say who's saying that and how they're going to keep them out.
0: Yeah, and what does that mean? Not eligible by whose standards? It's got to be written down somewhere. Yeah, but
9: the WNBA standards, but they get to show what they are.
0: What standard? I mean, where is it written
11: they
0: down?
11: Would say, "Oh, you know the standards."
0: Yeah. You know what we mean.
11: You know.
0: Yeah, you
9: know what you did.
0: Yeah, yeah. After you wake up in the mornings.
9: In my dream. Yeah. Okay, what happened is Enos and Royce upset the WNBA in their dream.
0: Yeah, they're trying. "You didn't save me last night." What?
9: You cheated on me in my dream.
0: I caught you with that.
9: that hussy.
0: Oh, mercy. I mean, seriously, it's got to happen. I'm glad. It's going to have to come to a final decision on what is a man, what is a woman, and who can play. And if a man can play, how come and under what standards? Now, I don't know whether they're going to try to say you have to prove you're a tranny or for a certain length of time or taken medicine or had your stuff lopped off. Or, I mean, this is ridiculous. And again, I just, you know, I was watching some a girls' softball again. There's actually a professional women's softball team, which I was watching. How come it's only the women's basketball team where there's it's this much hate and division and racism and complaints? I mean, it's just...
9: There's always been trouble on the women's soccer team, but not to this extent.
0: Not like this.
9: No.
0: I mean, this is really different. And what's tranny got to do? I mean, it's just, the whole thing is just ridiculous. And that's, I'm glad they're pushing it because you have to come to some kind of conclusion. All right, hold everything. All right, what more are we doing? All right, now.
11: I mean, it's odd that it's at the forefront of topics right now over Iran, even in the political realm. It's one of the big topics to talk about.
9: It's distractions, how they distract the populace.
0: Well, that
9: bread and circus.
0: On the other hand, you know, I now maybe it's just, you know, my age again soon, but I'm really, I really hate to see the divisions in this country that are for reasons that aren't real. That they aren't, you know, if you were talking about civil rights where black people were, you know, prevented from getting jobs or literally could not vote or, you know, or trying to end a war or something. I mean, you know, I mean, the major issues were the
9: real
0: public,
9: issues.
0: Yeah, real serious things that need to be absolved. But for this, I mean, this is just nonsense.
9: Well,
0: they're making
9: it because those things don't exist anymore. There isn't this great civil rights movement of trying to vote or to end a war. So they have to find, every generation has to find something that they have to rebel against or protest against and be unhappy against and emote against.
0: Yeah.
9: And there's nothing really big left except the, you know, not having jobs and the robot's going to take your jobs. Everyone's bitching about stuff that doesn't matter because in 5 years, they're going to have something to bitch about.
0: Yeah.
9: No
0: but again,
9: jobs.
0: But again, that's the economy. That's not, you know, women's rights is one thing. Civil rights is racism.
9: There's nothing like that anymore.
0: Yeah, that's all taken care of. I mean, what's the issue with there?
9: And they think if they do something like this, the tranny rights, that they're being as courageous as their great grandparents and their grandparents were. No, you're not, because no one's going to lynch you if you show up to protest.
0: Right. And I guarantee you that if you really sat down and actually true opinions, there aren't many families in America over the dinner table who would agree that, okay, Johnny, who's 13 years old, would rather be so you can go get surgery or get the, you know, the gender altering chemicals. I guarantee you families aren't going to just say, okay, fine, that's your decision at 13. And they're also not going to believe that it's okay for boys to play on girls' sports teams. That's why they call them girls' sports. Women's, I mean, seriously, this is just ridiculous. I hold everything. The economy and the threats and economic D-Day. We got all that stuff coming. Plus Flounder's Funnies and, we got, it's all coming up here. We keep our feet and Flounder right up till 6 o'clock. And, Braves are off and then back with the Dodgers starting tomorrow. All right, look out. Here we go.
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0: 1963, Stevie Wonder became the first artist ever to score a U.S. number one album and a single in the same week, both number one. Stevie Wonder was number one at the album chart with Little Stevie Wonder. I'm playing harmonica with Stevie. Little Stevie Wonder, the 12-year-old genius, and then he also had the number one single with Fingertips Part 2. Also, the first ever live recording to make number one. Wow. I mean, was he 12? Unbelievable. Well, hey, you can see. Everybody else, you can see. Hey, hold everything. Kara Payne Flounder to the phone. Stick on priority. Ghost Hunter Joel's on the radio. Hey, Ghost Hunter Joel, how you doing? What's up?
1: Doing well, fellas. Quickly, about turtles, a couple of weeks ago, I helped two turtles across the street.
0: Excellent.
1: And
0: excellent.
1: I saw an adolescent, alligator snapping turtle.
0: Ooh.
1: I tried to help that one. It snapped at me. I said, no way, I'm out.
0: Yeah, you don't want to. It'll take your finger clean off and right through the bone.
1: Yeah.
0: Oh, man.
1: But regarding the text message you got from that lady who wanted to buy you dinner.
0: Yeah, wanted to see me.
1: And you felt it was a scam.
0: Yeah.
1: It was about 2 months ago. I think I made a comment on one of Shannon Burke's posts.
0: Uh-huh.
1: And so some younger female followed me and started up a conversation with me. And I was like, hey, that you... This is kind of cool. We just had a little small banter.
0: Cool. Yeah, yeah.
1: She was too young for me and way out of my league. But like every other day, she started mentioning cryptocurrency and, oh, what do you think about this and that? And I was like, well, I don't know too much about that.
0: Yeah.
1: And finally, in a nice way, I just like, well, you know so much about this. You sound like an infomercial for crypto. Never heard from her again.
0: Yeah, you know, but it's amazing. Again, the second one, another girl, fake girl, tried the same thing. You know, oh, gee, did you get my text? I need to hear back. You get my message? You know, it's all a trap. And you think after the first one didn't work, and then it must be the same place, used a different girl's name. they must have gotten word about the giver. All right, thanks. Go Center Joel, man. Unbelievable. By the way, don't forget, we will be doing a live show coming for the Shuck and Shack folks. The Oyster Bar is Shuck and Shack in Cumming. The address is 415 Peachtree Parkway. Peachtree Parkway incoming Wednesday. Our Wednesday show, 3 to 6, Peachtree Parkway incoming. And we'll have the gang there. They got seafood and oysters and hot wings and sandwiches and drinks and people and stuff. So it'll be
2: fun. Once again, Bucky the Blow-Up Doll will not be in attendance.
0: No, Bucky, it takes up too much room, man. We have too much of a crowd there. I think if we're going to be able to possibly pull it off.
2: No blow-up dolls of any kind.
0: No, we don't. No, leave those at home, please. We're begging you. You know, for the record. Donald Trump is hammering economic D-Day over Iran. They say this could finally be the final thing. We'll find out. Treasury Secretary Scott Bessent says new sanctions imposed on Iran target the five most vital lifelines in Iran financially. Iran exploits digital assets, technology, gold, aviation, and shipping in other nations to prop up its economy. And here's what Scott Bessent said, Flounder, about what's going on with economic D-Day number one. Scott Bessent right here. Right over in this area, right over in this area. I'm over there now talking and getting ready to address the crowd.
3: Iran now faces a very clear choice with only two paths before them. Complete global isolation and a subsistence economy, or a path back to normalcy with an opportunity to rejoin the global economy. Today we are launching Operation Economic Outcast to foreclose every other option available to the Iranian regime.
0: Well, he says the measures broaden the sanctions risk for anybody foolish enough to continue conducting business with them. This is economic asphyxiation. Asphyxiation of this regime. You know, I don't know what the hell's going on. There's more words all of a sudden that are having trouble coming out of my mouth. And I don't know whether it's just because that's just the nature of the beast. I don't know. It's what a screwy, spoofy way. Before, one more thing, Pete Davis, before we go, I'm freaking ESPN thing. They've hired an analyst named Brenda Song to be their new ESPN analyst. Brenda Song is an actress. She's that little kind of an Asian or Filipino cutie. She was a Disney actress, and she was also in The Social Network as one of those tramp bimbos who was all over, what's his name, when he became famous in college. Brenda Song is an actress who's now hired by ESPN as an analyst. She also has been engaged to Macaulay Culkin for 4 years, and they have two kids, but are not married.
2: Never heard of her.
0: Brenda Song, she's a real cutie. She was in Social Network. You may know her. She was a Disney girl. You wouldn't know her from the Disney thing. She's fairly young, but Macaulay Culkin's fiance for the last 4 years.
2: She was in a booth over the weekend.
0: Yeah.
2: I'm going, who the hell's that?
0: Exactly. You know? She's a freaking actress. Why would they get an actress in who's known for nothing unless you watch Social Network or Disney years ago? As now an ESPN analyst. And again, they showed those two little dancing boys with the little boy suits and their white sneakers, you know, acting and doing skits to introduce the segments. Where did that come from? God, that's annoying.
2: Why do they have America hating Mina Kimes?
0: All right, yeah, there you go. Still alive and having fun. All right, one more Flounder's Funny. Flounder, before we hit the adios button here.
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0: birthday
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0: Dave Chappelle birthday.
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5: And I'm watching the news now. They're declaring the end of the Trump era. Now, okay, I can see how in New York you might believe this is the end of his era. I'm just being honest with you. I live in Ohio amongst the poor whites. A lot of you don't understand why Trump was so popular, but I get it, because I hear it every day. He's very loved. And the reason he's loved is because people in Ohio have never seen somebody like him. He's what I call an honest liar. Well, I'm not joking right now. He's an honest liar. That first

0: Remember what he said, bro? He said, I know the system is rigged because I use it. I said, God. And then he pulled out an Illuminati membership card and chopped a line of cocaine up and put it out at the podium. No one ever heard someone say something that true. And then Hillary Clinton tried to punch him in the taxes. She said, this man doesn't pay his taxes. He shot right back. That makes me smart. And then he said, if you want me to pay my taxes, then change the tax code. But I know you won't, because your friends and your donors enjoy the same tax breaks that I do. And with that, my friends, a star was born. No one had ever seen anything like that. No one had ever seen somebody come from inside of that house, outside, and tell all the commoners, we are doing everything that you think we are doing inside of that house. And they just went right back in the house and started playing the game again.
1: Birthday boy Dave Chappelle,
2: Dave
1: 53.
2: Chappelle right there.
1: All right, Kevin, feed and flounder. Tomorrow we do it all over again. Braves back in action with the Dodgers. In the meantime, sing me home, Christine, baby. I gotta go. You're killing me. Oh, look out, huh?
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4: Thousands of foreigners could soon lose business and tourism visas. I'm Lee Silicera, Fox News. The State Department planning to revoke B-1 and B-2 visas issued over the last decade to foreign visitors seeking asylum in the U.S.
5: The State Department spokesman says the department is coordinating with Homeland Security to identify and revoke the non-immigrant visas of foreigners who came to the U.S. claiming to be short-term visitors, but then filed for asylum to stay permanently. Deputy Secretary of State Christopher Landau says asylum is not supposed to be a loophole to circumvent immigration law or extend tourist and business visas. The revocation could apply to as many as 200,000 foreigners, but is likely to face legal challenges.
4: Fox's Jared Halpern at the White House. The Supreme Court has cleared the way for President Trump to move ahead with his executive order restricting mail-in voting ahead of midterms, but the decision appears to leave room for additional court challenges that could slow the order, and as some states are starting to send mail-in ballots to voters in just a few weeks, time's running out to impose major changes. The missing wife of a Massachusetts police officer has been found dead in a case now considered a murder-suicide.
6: Worcester police officer 57-year-old Kurt Solomon was found killed in his home last Tuesday. Law enforcement said it was likely a domestic incident and released video of his wife, Karen, walking down a street in shorts and a shirt. They began an extensive search for her and warned that she may be armed and dangerous. Monday, Chief Paul Saucier says they got a call from some people reporting that they'd seen a body in the woods, and they now believe it is Karen Solomon.
4: Fox's Jessica Rosenthal, a handgun was recovered at the scene, but police say it was not her husband's service weapon. Wall Street stocks drifted to a mixed finish as the markets awaited speech by Fed Chair Kevin Warsh on Friday. The Dow up 140, the Nasdaq minus 200. 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
4: Indiana's governor calling for an investigation as thousands remain without power in northwest Indiana 2 weeks after a storm.
11: Indiana Governor Mike Braun is calling for an investigation into Northern Indiana Public Service Company 13 days after a severe storm with powerful winds damaged several

0: communities, including the city of Gary, where many are still in the dark. Braun directing the state to file a complaint and to investigate NIPSCO. The governor, in a statement, also emphasizing that the crews on the ground, including some from outstate, have done an extraordinary job, though saying that NIPSCO management has failed to deliver adequate solutions and failed Hoosiers. Jeff Manosso, Fox News.
1: The power company says it hopes to get all power restored by tomorrow. Nearly 25 years later, a victim of the 9/11 attack on New York's World Trade Center has been identified. The adult female, whose name has not yet been released pending notification of her family, was identified using genetic genealogy. California's attorney general has called off a planned meeting with Paramount executives.
2: Rob Bonta was set to sit down with the company Monday for preliminary settlement talks over the state's lawsuit seeking to block David Ellison's $111 billion acquisition of Warner Brothers Discovery. But Bonta pulled the plug late Sunday, accusing Paramount of misrepresenting a Friday meeting, according to the New York Times. Bonta is leading a coalition of 12 states challenging the Paramount-Warner Brothers Discovery merger, arguing it would give the company too much power. Multiple sources over the weekend reported that Paramount is looking at Texas, Tennessee, and Georgia as the shortlist of relocation states if a settlement isn't reached by October 1st. Michelle Polino, Fox News.
1: At the box office this weekend, Spider-Man Brand New Day on top for a fourth straight week, adding another $39 million. Insidious out of the further in second with $25 million. And The Odyssey in third. I'm Lisa Lacera. This is Fox News.
3: Take a pause.
4: Montana wildlife officials are asking people to break with the tradition this summer, huckleberry picking in the wild. The woman known as the Western Montana Wild Forager, River Shannon Aloya, says it's slim pickings.
5: These plants are severely damaged. We had continuous cold snaps in the spring.
4: Bears are big huckleberry fans, and since there are so few berries, bears and people wind up in the same spots trying to pick them. Jamie Chonka works for Montana's Fish, Wildlife, and Parks Department and says there have been lots of berry picking bear encounters.
6: You know, the bears are trying to feed on the berries. The people are hiking and biking and living, you know, right in where the berries are. So, yeah, it's been an interesting year.
4: Grizzly bears especially can be downright pigs when it comes to huckleberries. They reportedly eat up to 200,000 a day in the summer. Take a pause. Jill Nato, Fox News.

0: on a magnificent, wonderful, wonderful Monday. Remember, you can email the show, jesse@jessekellyshow.com. So, that's my background on how biased I am against Jared Kushner. I have a reason. It's not personal. I don't like it that he has yanked historically Donald Trump to the left on several issues and brags about it. Now, why is he there? This is where you'll get people who will complain. How is he on the inner circle? How is it? Well, listen, Donald Trump is an old school business guy. This is an old school way of thinking, and I actually like it. I agree with this way of thinking, but Donald Trump prioritizes loyalty. Loyalty, and you see this by the people he attacks versus the people he supports. If you are loyal to Donald Trump, you're not backstabbing him, you're not making public statements against him. Donald Trump has an entire history, political and business-wise, of standing by you, even under controversies. You can really screw up, but you've never done him wrong, so he will stand by you. Now, don't get me wrong, that can be bad too, but overall, that's how he thinks. But the polar opposite is true. You could have done endless good things for Donald Trump, stood by him through thick and thin, but you go public with a word that is against him, Donald Trump will think you are a disloyal traitor and he will blast you publicly. What does that tell you about the man? Donald Trump is a big loyalty guy. But in the business world and now the political world, who's loyal? Do you know how hard it is to find loyal people in any field now? And I say now, it's human nature. What loyalty do most human beings have? Even if you're an employee, are you loyal to your company? Maybe you are. Maybe you work for a wonderful company and you're loyal to your company. Great. Times are tough. We're going to reduce your pay by 50%. Are you still loyal to the company? Or, you know what? What if they don't do that? You're extremely loyal to your company. You get a knock at the door tonight. It's a competing company. They're going to triple your salary. How loyal are you now? Right. And that's not because you're a bad person. Look, Chris is a bad person, but it's not because you're a bad person. That's human nature. People are generally loyal to themselves first. The one exception to that you can hopefully find, and I hope you have someone like this in your life. If not, I'm sorry. The one exception you can normally find is family. If you are a decent person, or I should say, if you come from a good family, this is probably true. There's no amount of money that would have you sell out a family member. Nothing. My older sister, Mickey. Now, I'm not a money obsessed person. It's just not my thing. But I like a good steak as much as the next man. I want to fly first class, but I'm not complaining. I'm not acting that way, but I'm just not a big money guy. But I want a private jet. I'm never going to have one. I know that, but I want a private jet. Don't you want a private jet? Yacht? That sounds nice. You could come offer me $10 billion right now to sell out my sister. I'd tell you to go shove it. She's family. His family, there's nothing you could do. There's nothing you can offer me, right? So back to Donald Trump. Before he even got into politics, think how many times somebody in the business world screwed him over. And don't get me wrong, I'm sure it went the other way too. How many times Trump screwed someone else over, right? It's big business. I understand that. But how many times did somebody do him wrong? Now politics. You could probably argue politics is way worse than the business world for that. How many times in politics, in Donald Trump's 10 years of heavy political involvement, how many times has somebody done him wrong? I mean, my goodness, during the first Trump administration, with the conga line of losers he brought into the White House, they would get into the White House, he'd give somebody a job, and they'd walk out of the White House right into a book deal blasting Trump. They all did it. It was like the normal thing. Yeah, Chris said it was every week. It felt like that. Scaramucci, Omarosa, you could go down the list of person after person after person after person who Donald Trump reached out to, gave a job to, provided them, you know, some kind of an income, some name recognition, and they would quit or get fired in 15 minutes, and boom, they're penning a book about Donald Trump being the Antichrist. So if he was jaded on that kind of stuff before, think how jaded he is now. But Jared Kushner is family. He's family. Donald Trump is big on family. You have to give the man credit, even if you're one of these people who hates him. He loves his children. He loves his grandchildren. He works with them. Ivanka, Donald, Eric, these kids of his are woven into his business and his political life. Donald Trump is big on that. Now, his daughter Ivanka, this businesswoman powerhouse herself, I don't know all the circumstances, don't care, it's not my business, finds herself a billionaire. Jared Kushner. Jared Kushner is an international businessman. We only know him really about America, but he's one of these guys who, I mean, while you and me are on the way to Red Lobster for Endless Shrimp, which is back, by the way, while you and me are on the way to Red Lobster for Endless Shrimp, he's on a private plane to Dubai to pencil some $800 million deal, right? Just lives a different life. But he's a problem. And apparently he's going to stay a problem. And our campaign spending is a problem. And I'm going to merge all these worlds. Hang on. It's officially the dog days of summer all across the country, but now is the time to man up and tackle summer head on. The American Patriots at Chalk, C-H-O-Q, want you to know that now is the time to choose strength and vitality over weakness and complacency. 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
2: News. I'm John Saucier. Treasury Secretary Scott Bessent announcing a new round of sanctions against Iran as talks of reopening the Strait of Hormuz remain stalled. The Treasury Secretary claims no country that works with Iran will be able to avoid sanctions.
3: The actions of Treasury and other agencies will tighten the noose and block every potential source of revenue that funds the IRGC and the evil Iranian regime.
2: Well, the Secretary of War, Pete Hegseth, he's visiting a military supplier in Wisconsin today. He says these new sanctions don't rule out the idea of more strikes against Iran.
4: If Iran is foolish enough to overplay their hand or mess with the American military, we'll do what we need to do.
2: China is one of several nations that buys oil from Iran. Iran says it will respond harshly to these new sanctions, warn any country's support for the sanctions will be seen as an act of war. 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
6: How are you pleading the fifth?
7: Yeah, because we don't know what you're pleading the fifth to. Right?
6: What is the part to plead to?
7: And that's what I'm saying. That's what I was actually trying to say. Like, you don't even have something that you need to plead the fifth to because there's no crime.
6: I gave the example earlier. If Tug Cowart had run, let's say, a Ponzi scheme and was federally prosecuted, if he went in front of any sort of congressional hearing and was asked about that Ponzi scheme, he cannot plead the fifth if he received a presidential pardon for it. He has to be forthcoming with the information that pardon applied to. So he is actually in a situation where he's pleading the fifth. So it causes a conundrum of like, what was your pardon for?
7: Yeah, what are you pleading the fifth for if there's no crime?
6: If there's no crime, if your pardon is so large that you would be compelled to talk about whatever they're asking, but you are basically acting like your pardon doesn't apply to any of it because you're pleading the fifth.
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8: 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It's a time to promote back-to-school well check exams and vision screenings for young children. 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Newborn to two-month-olds are adjusting to light and learning to focus. They take interest in objects very close to them. 2 to 4 months, the eyes are learning to work together and track a moving object. 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Watch for reaching, recognizing, and recalling an object from across the room. 9 to 12 months, babies should be judging distance very well. And from 2 to 6 years, they should have normal vision milestones, like enhanced hand-eye coordination, ability to read an eye chart, letter and object recognition, improved visual memory, and advanced reading skills. 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
9: To the left of Kennesaw on a map, if that helps.
7: To the left of Kennesaw, okay.
9: Would that be west of Kennesaw, you're trying to tell me?
10: This way I'm pointing. So.
7: Okay, this way that I'm pointing.
6: I guess east is very difficult for people these days. It's to the left of Kennesaw.
7: Have you ever...
6: You mean to the west?
7: Yeah. Have you ever looked at a map before? Aw, man. It's to the left of Kennesaw.
6: Can't tell you how many times I've said that to my wife. Just go south on 400, exit, and head east. And she's like, what do you mean?
10: Exactly. Tell her to turn right next time.
7: That's right. And right, then she'll know exactly.
6: No, that would not be to the right when you're heading south.
7: Yeah. Fine, just let it go. I won't embarrass him anymore, man. It's not time to pile on the child. You know? Sorry, man. You'll get it. You'll get it. You'll get it. It's fine. Go home, tell your daddy.
6: I turned right like you said. No, you didn't.
7: But, go home and tell your daddy you don't know how to read that. And then tell me how to change a tire, and he's going to feel like the biggest disappointment ever.
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1: 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We looked over the vehicle, and he took the reins from there, and they were able to walk us through the process of buying the car. We're very clear and transparent, and next thing we knew, we had a car in the driveway.
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3: With Iran. I'm Lisa Lucera, Fox News. That's the warning from Treasury Secretary Scott Bessent to other nations as the U.S. tightens economic sanctions on Tehran.
4: Those who stand with the United States will reap the rewards of our partnership. Those who tether themselves to the Iranian regime should expect to share in the isolation of a withering regime.
3: The new sanctions coming after President Trump warned last week of an economic D-Day against Iran. Iran is warning of consequences, with its foreign ministry saying it will respond harshly. The State Department preparing to revoke the business and tourism visas of up to 200,000 foreigners who applied for or are currently seeking asylum status in the U.S. A State Department spokesman saying asylum is not supposed to be a loophole to get around immigration law. On Canada, Secretary Bessent claims it walked away from a fair trade deal, but Canadian Prime Minister Mark Carney disputes that.
5: We made progress. We did make some progress in recent weeks. In the end, that momentum reversed, and we could not accept what the U.S. had offered. Nor could we give what they asked.
3: Tariffs were imposed on dozens of Canadian products over the weekend. The Associated Press is reporting Canada will announce retaliatory tariffs against the U.S. tomorrow. A federal judge has postponed a trial in the U.S. for a former Libyan intelligence official charged in the 1988 bombing of Pan Am Flight 103, which exploded over Lockerbie, Scotland on December 21st, killing all 270 people on board, mostly Americans. At least 63,000 and forced from their homes in the Sierra Nevada foothills near Reno.
6: The fire is a little over 15,000 acres right now, but I am happy to announce that right now the fire is at 27% containment.
3: Truckee Meadows Fire Chief Richard Edwards, America's listening to Fox News.
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3: The father of a sailor aboard the USS Abraham Lincoln has been detained by immigration officials.
12: Joshua Aviles is a U.S. sailor who's been at sea in the Middle East on board the USS Abraham Lincoln for 9 months and said in a Facebook post that his father, Luis Manuel Aviles Roa, was taken into federal immigration detention. Homeland Security officials say Roa, originally from Nicaragua, was detained in Key West, Florida, and had entered the U.S. illegally. They say he'll be in ICE detention awaiting removal proceedings. Aviles said the family had been waiting for his father's green card to be approved, saying, quote, "I don't know how I can mentally continue working 12-plus hour days knowing that my dad is somewhere possibly being treated like a criminal." The Lincoln has not made a port call in more than 200 days, a modern-day record. Tanya J. Powers, Fox News.
3: At least two people have died as tropical storm Moki swirls past Hawaii, dumping heavy rain on the Big Island and triggering mudslides just days after Hurricane Lala blew through. Forecasters expect Moki to produce as much as 10

0: inches of total rain across the Big Island and up to 15 inches or centimeters in some isolated places. UPS has revealed updates to deliver international and health products more quickly.
1: UPS is investing in its international operations, supply chain, and healthcare businesses. The shipping company says its customers will be able to have packages delivered next day and Saturday in Canada and Europe, and it's expanding cross-border services across North America. UPS says it will help businesses to move faster and navigate shifting trade routes, evolving regulations, and supply chain uncertainty. It also has made improvements that will allow UPS to deliver critical treatments safely and reliably to patients around the world.
0: Fox's Jenny Casola on Wall Street. The Dow up 140, the Nasdaq minus 200, the S&P lost 21. I'm Lisa Lacera. This is Fox News.
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0: show on a magnificent, wonderful Monday. Remember, you can email the show your love, your hate, your death threats, jesse@jessekellyshow.com. We'll get to some of those, but we have to do a little college talk. We'll make fun of Jasmine Crockett. We have all sorts of great stuff still to come on the show. Chris, have you ever been to a Margaritaville?
1: We went to one once in Hollywood, Florida. And we were a little hesitant. This was during COVID because you know how the rest of the country closed down like nutballs, but Florida under DeSantis stayed open. It was wonderful. So I did what everyone else in the country did. We wanted to, you know, take a little vacation. I think it was a weekend. It was like a long weekend or something like that. We said, hey, let's go to Florida. Hollywood, Florida is on the east coast of Florida. They had this Margaritaville hotel, and Ab and I are thinking, it sounds like a party place, like a big party place. We're too old for that. So we're thinking that, and talk to a friend. He says, no, very family oriented. You got to go. Dude, my kids loved it. It was fantastic. Absolute blast. By the way, I'm not even getting paid for this. I love it. I'm going back. All right. Speaking of kids, Sean Duffy's the transportation secretary. Now, I've talked to Sean once or twice. I've met him before, and I know this. He has a wonderful family. Loves his family. They're a very close family. He's been getting blasted for about a week now because of this that came out. Sean Duffy, they're talking to their daughter.
2: Can't say no.
3: To Harvard?
2: Yeah.
3: Well, me and Mom can say no. My problem is we have thought about how we've raised you and how hard we've worked to, I think, raise what is a remarkable young girl. If I send you there, I think what happens is they have professionalized, figuring out how they can take good young girls like you and, I think, corrupt their minds. You don't have to believe what I believe. You don't have to have the political viewpoints that I have. But I do think it's important that you make those choices for yourself and you have a fair representation of what they are. And I don't think the Harvards of the world give you that kind of well-rounded picture.
1: Okay. So this is going to actually end up leading me to Zelensky and data centers, but just stay with me. All of us in life, everybody, we all want to do some things. Sometimes we're tempted to do things. And we don't want there to be consequences, right? We don't want there to be consequences. I'll just tell you right now, it's been a rough day at home. Don't worry, Ab and me are good. The kids are good. It's a long story, but it's been a rough day at home. And I'm telling you right now, it's just you and me talking. I want a glass of whiskey. I do. I want to go home and I want to sit down and pour myself a glass of bourbon the size of your leg. Here's the problem. I'll feel like crap tomorrow. I'll feel like crap. I won't be any good for you on the air. I won't be funny. I'll be snoring during the break. We want to do things, but we don't want the consequences of the things we do. And we oftentimes do things without thinking about the consequences. The university system in the United States of America has always been, I shouldn't say that, that's not true. I was about to say always been left wing. Since, you know, about the mid 20th century, it really started to get left wing. It's gotten more and more militantly communist, certainly in the last 20 or 30 years. And organizations like Harvard, although it's far from being only Harvard, they thought that they could declare war on me and my values, on my country. They thought they could declare war without end and without any repercussions whatsoever. All of academia, once they got all captured by all communists, communist administrators, communist professors, they all decided that we can just declare open war on the Constitution, on the country, on the family unit, on the church, we can declare an open war on these things, and we won't suffer the consequences. After all, we're Harvard, we're Yale, we're Columbia. Well, I mean, this,
0: This is Columbia. It's a medical school.
2: We enter the profession of medicine with appreciation for the opportunity to build on the scientific and humanistic achievements of the past. We also recognize the acts and systems of oppression affected in the name of medicine.
1: Academia thought it could run this war forever and the bullets would never be sent the other way. They thought this was going to be a one-way war. Did you know that trade school enrollment in the United States of America is up 20%? Homeschooling through the roof. The academic institutions of this country have made war on this country for a very long time, and families like the Duffys have watched young women who are particularly vulnerable, because young women are more vulnerable to social pressures than young men are. We have watched our young women march off to universities as wonderful, decent, godly young women, hardworking, and we've watched them all turn into fat lesbian communists because we sent them to college. American parents are not taking that chance anymore. Well, I should say, fewer and fewer American parents are taking that chance. And if academia, if Harvard is looking for someone to blame, look in the mirror. You make war on me, I make war on you. Actions have consequences. So I don't get to have that bourbon tonight. And the young Duffy lady doesn't get to go to Harvard. Now, Zelensky, data centers and stuff, I'll kind of merge that. And then some emails. Next. 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
6: Fox News, I'm Tom Rigotti. The Trump administration is setting new sanctions against Iran and its economic partners as talks over reopening the Strait of Hormuz remain stalled. War Secretary Pete Hegseth warns the new sanctions don't rule out more strikes on Iran.
7: If Iran is foolish enough to overplay their hand or mess with the American military, we'll do what we need to do.
6: Iran says it will respond harshly and warns any country's support for the sanctions will be seen as an act of war. Tens of thousands of foreigners could soon lose business and tourism visas as part of an immigration crackdown by the Trump administration.
8: A State Department spokesman says the department is coordinating with Homeland Security to identify and revoke the non-immigrant visas of foreigners who came to the U.S. claiming to be short-term visitors, but then filed for asylum to stay permanently.
6: That's Fox's Jared Halperin. 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

0: The Jesse Kelly Show on a wonderful Monday. Remember, you can email your love, your hate, your death threats in to jesse@jessekellyshow.com. In fact, before I get to those emails, speaking of these billionaire types, this is pretty rich. So Mark Cuban, he's been one of these lefty billionaire types. Remember, they talked about him potentially running for president, or maybe he'd be Kamala's VP pick, and Mark Cuban's stupid face is all over every TV and podcast, pitching every left-wing thing imaginable. This is him talking about bottom in Texas.
1: James Tallarico, let's go.
2: Oh, okay, tell me.
1: Yeah, I'm a big fan. I'm a huge
2: fan. Yeah, I know you are.
1: I think he's honest. He's trustworthy. He cares.
2: What do you say then to those red voters?
1: Do what's best for the state of Texas. Do what's best for your wallet. Do what's best for you, right? There's nobody in the same thing. My buddy who voted for Trump in 2016, I say the same thing to all these voters. You've been voting for Republicans all these years. What have they done for you?
0: Okay. In that same interview, I kid you not, this is Mark Cuban.
1: My daughter just graduated from college, and she was asking about living in L.A. I'm like, you can't afford it, right? The taxes are insane. But going back just to the billionaire stuff, I think it's ridiculous. I think it's going to cost them more than I'll say. And look, people say, well, you're a billionaire, right? But look, you're already getting people moving. You're getting companies moving. You could be cutting off your nose to slice your face. So everybody wants my money. And, right. You know, unfortunately, usually they say they'll eat me last.
0: Complaining about Democrat policies and in the next breath pushing a Democrat candidate for Senate in Texas to bring those policies to a red state where they all want to do business. This is what I mean. You big tech billionaires, you have no idea how much bad will you have sowed with normal Americans. You need a charm offensive beyond anything you can possibly imagine. You should be hiring the most charming sales team in the world to go walking around selling you and the things you want to put in these communities. Bronco, I've been a big Trump supporter over the years, although I realize I may have expected too much from him. That being said, I have grown tired of his act. His unhinged rants and deceptions have gotten old as Americans struggle and lose hope. I do not think it is a good idea for Republicans to try to motivate voters by warning that Democrats might impeach Trump. My sense is that many would be happy for Trump to move on and bring in JD. What say you? Okay, first, JD Vance. And again, I'm not some JD Vance super fan. I am impressed with what I've seen so far. I don't believe in coronations. I believe primary voters deserve a choice, and I think you deserve a choice on who the nominee is going to be in 2028. I also, however, live in this real world, not in a world of make-believe. If Donald Trump gives J.D. Vance his blessing, and it certainly looks that way if you look at the fundraisers J.D. Vance is having, if J.D. Vance is handed it by Donald Trump, then J.D. Vance is going to be the nominee, and it won't even be close. Okay. Now, maybe you love that, maybe you hate that, maybe you're a J.D. Vance hater, it doesn't matter. J.D. Vance is really, really good at messaging. He's really good. He can walk into the most left-wing thing in the world and still come off as charming, come off as the happy warrior. Do you know how difficult it would be to sit down with those harpies and you and be affable? I'll tell you right now, I could never in a million years sit down and have those communist women nagging at me and be anything but rude and condescending and nasty. It would just come right out of me. Remember when J.D. Vance went on The View? We played a bunch of it when he actually did it. J.D. Vance was just, he was so likable. This is so charming and likable, smile on his face. I mean, this stuff is really good. He's good at messaging.
3: Let's say $1 million, the federal government would just look the other way. Isn't that crazy? So what we've done is we've said no fraud is too small. If you are defrauding the American taxpayer, we're going to do everything that we can to put you in prison and send a message to the other fraudsters. The gig is up. Commit fraud against America and go to jail.
0: That's good. This stuff is good.
3: Well, it's 18 months, ladies and gentlemen, and the verdict is in. Where housing doubled under the leadership of Joe Biden, Rents are falling for the first time in a decade under the leadership of Donald Trump because we got people who shouldn't be here the hell out of our country. It's very simple.
0: Good. This is good.
3: A computer programmer, not a mill worker, a computer programmer by the name of Kevin Flanagan was let go at the bank that he worked at. And the business, the bank, they told him, you're only going to get your severance package if you trained a foreign replacement to do your job instead. And it's a heartbreaking story because he did it. He dutifully did what he was asked to do. And on his last day, he packed up his things. He walked to the office parking lot. He got in his truck and he shot himself.
0: The guy's really good at this. Now, you said you're tired of Trump's rants and you're ready to move on. I'll get to the Republicans who are ready to move on. But I will also say this, to use another sports analogy. You know who Bill Parcells is? Every NFL fan will know who Bill Parcells is. But Bill Parcells, in case you don't know, was this really, really hard-nosed NFL coach. He won a Super Bowl with the Giants. He was an awesome, awesome coach. But Bill Parcells had this thing. He would walk into a crappy team, a crappy franchise, and because he was so hard-nosed, he would turn them around and turn them into playoff teams. It's not a guarantee that he would win a Super Bowl with your team, but if Bill Parcells walked through the door, your team's going to the playoffs. You can almost bank on it. Now, he fired a lot of people. He had a philosophy that when he walked into a losing team, that the bottom third of it, he would identify it and fire them. 33% turnover immediately. He'd fire the parking lot attendants. Fire them all. Okay? That's great. He turned teams around. You know he never lasted all that long. Why? Well, guys like that are great at getting things going, turning things around. But you mentioned, what did you say about Trump? You're tired of his act. Guys like that, the Bill Parcells, Trump types, eventually people get tired of the act. And that's okay. That's okay. Trump has served a great purpose getting the America First movement rolling. Maybe J.D. Vance is the guy to keep it rolling. Now let's talk about, do some Republicans just want to move on? Yeah, in a big way, and not in a good way. 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
2: He says the deal was fair. I'm Lisa Lacera, Fox News. But Treasury Secretary Scott Bessent says Canada walked away from a trade agreement with the U.S.
3: Treasury Secretary Scott Bessent says President Trump wants Canadian leaders to negotiate in good faith following a breakdown in talks last week.
4: They were offered quite a good deal last week. They chose to reject it.
3: Higher import taxes hit dozens of Canadian products over the weekend. Canada's Prime Minister Mark Carney says his government will respond dollar for dollar and says Canada will only return to the negotiating table when the U.S. has the right attitude.
5: We could not accept what the U.S. had offered, nor could we give what they asked.
3: Carney also says he intends to expand trade relationships with the EU and other partners.
2: Fox's Jared Halpern at the White House. On Iran, Secretary Bessent announcing new sanctions following President Trump's announcement last week of an economic D-Day for Iran,
6: targeting more than 60 international entities that engage in trade with the regime, including energy, shipping, aviation, and technology.
4: Our objective is to sever every economic lifeline that sustains this tyrannical regime.
6: Iran dismissed today's actions.
2: Fox's Lucas Tomlinson. For the first time in almost 25 years, a victim of the 9/11 attack has been identified using new technology.
7: New York City Mayor Zohran Mamdani said the office of the chief medical examiner has positively identified a victim, an adult female of the 2001 attack. That victim's name will not be released until after her family has been notified. This marks the first time forensic investigative genetic genealogy that uses DNA and online family tree research was used to identify a victim.
2: Fox's Gernal Scott. The last time a World Trade Center victim was positively identified was a year ago. More than 1,000 remain unidentified. 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
2: European and British leaders traveled to Ukraine to honor the country's 35th Independence Day.
14: Ukraine's President Volodymyr Zelensky delivered remarks outdoors at the St. Sophia Square and Cathedral in Kyiv, honoring 35 years of independence from Russia, adding that Ukraine will always be independent even after 4.5 years of war. The presidents of Moldova, Estonia, and the European Council traveled to Kyiv for the event, as did Britain's Prime Minister Andy Burnham in his first trip abroad in his new role. Burnham made remarks from St. Sophia as well after the British government confirmed they would share classified information on how to build long-range scout missiles to be built with help from France inside Ukraine. Jessica Rosenthal, Fox News.
2: Sean Grayson, the former Illinois sheriff's deputy whose fatal shooting of Sonia Massey, who was black, became a flashpoint over police use of force, has died in prison. The 32-year-old white officer was convicted of second-degree murder in October in the 2024 fatal shooting of Massey. Grayson had been diagnosed with colon cancer before the killing, and his attorney said his disease had spread. His attorney's request for medical release under an Illinois law for prisoners with terminal illnesses was denied. died last month. AI chatting moves forward with a new integration between Apple and OpenAI.
3: Artificial intelligence ChatGPT can now work directly with Apple Messenger on Mac. OpenAI, the company behind ChatGPT, says the new feature works using a plugin that a user must download and install. When it's up and running, the AI will have access to your Apple-managed text messages, offering you summaries, possible replies, and even replies.